Queensland tackle the illicit tobacco trade. We'll look at how it's spent this hour. And in Young Dog's Old Tricks, the art of tinkering. Just getting out in the shed and having a go at fixing something or building something, or just simply enjoying the process of using some tools and fixing something or pulling something apart. When I was younger, I was very good at pulling things apart. The problem is they never got put back together again. So I think that's only half the job. So that's what we're looking at today. I'm keen to know what you're tinkering on, by the way. Feel free to have a brag. 1300-222-612 is the phone number. Or you can send me a text, 0467-922-612. My producer, Caitlin, has asked me to do a radio bitch and stitch session, or stitch and bitch session. I'm not quite sure how we do that. But anyhow, thank you to Yvonne, who says, I find Laugh and Craft and Craftanoons groups invitations are have a happy creative vibe, says Yvonne. I don't know, bitch and stitch or stitch and bitch has a certain resonance or echo or rhythmic quality. This is Alana Miles and Love Is on 612 ABC Brisbane with me, Steve Austin. Good morning to you. It's 6 minutes past 10.

Alana Miles rocking it out with Love Is on 612 ABC Brisbane. Lovely to have your company this morning. You might know the story of illicit tobacco. I've been bringing it to you for some time now. I was in a sort of a grocery outlet, sort of corner store recently in my neck of the woods, and a customer came in and purchased some legitimate tobacco. You know, I was sort of thought, oh, look at that, someone's buying legal tobacco. And so the person behind the counter opens the sort of the plain black door.

0: stores and pulls out packets, four packets of a branded cigarette that has all the ugly pictures of rotting teeth and limbs falling off bodies or what have you on the packet of the cigarettes. And I felt sorry for the bloke that bought four packets of cigarettes because it cost him $151.98. And I thought, $151.98, now I get it. You know, I can see why someone would want to cut that in three quarters. Like, illegal tobacco sold for around, three quarters of that price. It's just extraordinary. The Australian Bureau of Statistics estimates that 80% of the cigarettes and vapes consumed in Australia now are illegal. So, in other words, organised crime is winning. The federal government is not running up the white flag, though. Today, the federal government has announced further funding to help the state of Queensland crack down on the illicit tobacco trade. Julian Hill is Assistant Minister for Customs. Julian Hill, what will this funding go towards?
1: So it's $15.6 million the Commonwealth's providing to work with the Queensland government and to support their nation-leading efforts, frankly, to disrupt the illegal tobacco trade for compliance and enforcement.
0: What is Queensland doing? What do you see as the federal minister they're doing that is worthy of this support?
1: Look, a couple of things. Queensland has a nation-leading set of laws, which other states, South Australia's, pretty much keeping pace now, as well as a strong enforcement posture. The key laws, so your listeners can understand, are closure orders, 90-day closure orders for those stupid, sleazy, ridiculous illegal tobacco shops that have sprung up everywhere. Those closure orders then give landlords the power to terminate the leases. And then there's penalties for landlords who fail to act against knowingly shops that are knowingly selling illegal tobacco. I mean, to put it in context, none of your listeners would accept a meth lab in the middle of a strip shopping centre. No one would agree that landlords should be allowed to rent their premises to meth labs. And illegal tobacco shops, frankly, should be no different. They're funding organised crime. They're trying to get the next generation, our kids, hooked on nicotine. You know, that's nirvana for these crime syndicates. Everyone's smoking, everyone's vaping, everyone's hooked on nicotine. But the other little magic ingredient that I've been talking with other states about, to Queensland's credit, is their posture. So when they go into a regional area or a part of a city, they don't just close two or three of the six dodgy shops, they close all of them at once. And what the legal retailers are reporting to us with data is that when that happens, they see legal sales start to improve. And I'd expect, people then start smoking less, which is the goal of policy. So that enforcement posture of closing 100% of the shops in a place at once, whereas in some other states, they'll go and close three of the six shops and the other three do a roaring trade. So, we can all learn from this and we are learning together. But the Commonwealth, the Australian Border Force, the Australian Federal Police, the Health Department, the Criminal Intelligence Commission, we're now working seamlessly with state and territory authorities through the National Disruption Group to go after these crooks.
0: And the Queensland model is the best model as far as the federal government's concerned to do this.
1: To be fair, and because it's not a partisan issue, we've probably had two states leading the way, Queensland and South Australia.
0: Okay.
1: The area that Queensland scrubbed up just probably a nose ahead is they've really boosted the number of inspectors and this 100% enforcement posture. So Queensland, South Australia leading the way.
0: Okay.
1: But Queensland a nose ahead, according to the independent experts.
0: All right. The inspectors are health department inspectors, and what puzzles many here in Queensland as to why it is that poor health department employees have to fight organised crime. How long should this be the case, do you think, where state health department workers be responsible for stopping the growth of Middle Eastern and Asian organised crime groups smuggling these illegal tobacco and vapes into Queensland?
1: Look, it's actually not that simple. All the agencies work together, right?
0: So Queensland Police, I accept that, yeah.
1: The Australian Border Force, and every state and territory, some have it in the health department, some have it in liquor and gaming, some have it in small business compliance, doesn't really matter. Every state and territory has a non-police enforcement capability. For your listeners, as taxpayers, keeping a sworn police officer trained in uniform, ready to go, is very expensive. It's a bit cheaper to have health inspectors, small business inspectors and so on. And so when they look at a town, say, I won't go into too much operational detail for security, but let's say they look at, a dozen shops, they'll do a risk assessment, they'll work out which one's safe enough for health inspectors and others to go and deal with, like normal businesses. And they'll work out which ones they should have.

0: of the police along with them.
1: My guest is...
0: And there's somewhere the police should lead.
1: My guest is Julian Hill. He is the Assistant Minister for Customs. This is 612 ABC Brisbane. Steve Austin's my name. Let me play you the comments by John Tresize from British and American Tobacco. He was on Radio National with Sally Sara earlier on this month, and I'll get your response.
2: And we are seeing an increase in enforcement, and I will commend the government for stepping up in that space, but you have to meet it at both ends. You know, that the goal of getting parity, price parity in the tobacco market is only going to happen if you lower the excise to a reasonable level where it can meet that enforcement effort on the other side. Because you have, as I said, illicit packs now ranging between $10, $15. The idea is to push that price up by reducing that supply in the illicit market, but also bringing it down in the legal market at the other end. Because you're not going to get all the way to $40 through enforcement unless you literally spend billions and billions of dollars doing that.
1: Julian Hill, why is the federal government not considering this? There have been calls to cut the tobacco excise, the legal tobacco excise, as a way of shifting people to smoke legal cigarettes, which means I know it's a long way around it, but you do get back to your health aim, but it also means this, we don't boost organised crime and the federal government starts to get their appropriate tax revenue. But the federal government consistently rules that out. Why?
0: Well, I hope your listeners were sitting down listening to that so they didn't fall over from the shock of hearing Big Tobacco arguing that their product should be cheaper.
1: It's not that simple, is it? Come on, Minister, fair. It's not that simple.
0: I'll step you through.
1: He congratulated the government for enforcement, but his point is surely legitimate on the other side of the equation.
0: No, I'll step you through it. The only immediate beneficiaries from a cut to tobacco excise would be Big Tobacco, right, to be very clear. Countries across the world are being attacked by organised crime syndicates because this stuff can be made for as cheap as 50 cents a packet. Singapore has an illegal tobacco problem. Regardless of excise policies, we're seeing countries experience similar things. No one can point to any reasonable level of reduction in tobacco excise that would make any material difference to the problem. The suggestion that Australia should get into a bidding war with organised crime just doesn't stack up. Now, you know, I'm a bit old-fashioned nerd. You know, I've got a chemistry degree. I've worked for both sides of politics in a previous life. I'll follow the evidence. But I say to the state premiers who've raised this, some of them, I say to the opposition parties, to others, it's magical thinking. No one's pointed to any modelling or any evidence that would suggest there's a level of reduction in tobacco excise that would solve this problem. I'll put it in the extreme. Wipe out all the tobacco excise. The illegal products are still cheaper. And you'd still be left with the problem of going after these shops, shutting the shops, and going after the crooks. That's just the mathematics of it. Now, you know, I'm always open to evidence. I don't close my mind. But this seductive talking point that there's somehow some magic bullet, you know, a reduction in tobacco excise, there's no evidence that we've been presented with. The final point I'll just make, Australians can be proud of generations of effort to drive adult smoking rates down to amongst the lowest in the world. They're gains that we don't want to reverse for the next generation, and price has been the single most effective lever to do that.
1: My guest is the Assistant Minister for Customs, Julian Hill. Today's Financial Review says that the government has inadvertently underwritten a crime wave and is now trying to plug the revenue hole by increasing taxes on capital income. John Keogh in the Financial Review points out this is a wealth transfer from law-abiding investors to organised crime by government edict, and that the Treasury advice for the government to increase the tobacco tax was a grave public policy failure with serious real-world consequences, end of quote. Do you agree that the government taking Treasury advice to increase the tobacco tax was a grave public policy failure, Julian Hill?
0: Well, I'll make a couple of points. This has been a bipartisan policy for decades.
1: So was it a bipartisan policy failure?
0: Tobacco excise increased by around 121% under the previous government, around 32% under this government. It hasn't just been a Treasury piece of advice. This has been a very broad consensus for many years, as I said, that has driven adult smoking rates down in Australia to amongst the lowest in the developed world. The vast majority of young Australians, 94% of young Australians, have never smoked. That's a good thing. That policy has been effective. Now, as I said, we can go around in circles, but this problem has been fueled by organised crime.

0: a surplus of cheap production, regardless of countries' tobacco excise policies.
1: Okay, I accept that. That's fair enough.
0: The Fin Review argument there. Remember, the Fin Review is running a bit of an increasingly hysterical campaign against some tax changes in the budget that are about rebalancing the tax system to treat people who go to work and earn income more fairly, and get more young Australians into the housing.
1: Well, you can put the Fin Review to one side, because Chris Richardson, who's not at the Fin Review, agrees. In fact, he's harsher than the Fin Review. So, you know, it's not just the Fin Review. Chris Richardson, whom you know well, also agrees. Let me come back then to your responsibility as the Assistant Minister for Customs. The bottom line is, in terms of ministerial accountability, that it's been your leadership, your department, your body of customs officers that are allowing, or for some reason not adequately policing, all this illegal material that's coming from the Middle East and from Asia. And you seem to know a lot about where it's coming from. So doesn't that lay the problem right at your feet, Julian Hill?
0: Well, I think, you know, if you could say that about every customs agency in the world. As I said, in Singapore, and I use that as an example, I was there, I spoke to their officials a year or so ago. Singapore are one of the very few countries that X-ray every container that comes off their boats. They still have an illegal tobacco problem. It's not in shop fronts. They wouldn't put up with that. God knows why our states and territories have for so long, but we're working on that. It's motorcycle couriers and WhatsApp. So, you know, I make that point. I'm not going to besmirch every customs officer around the world. This stuff is insidious.
1: I'm asking about your responsibility, though, Julian. I'm asking about your responsibility,
0: I'll get to that. I'm making the normative point that this is an issue right around the world. Second point, the government's invested $365 million from the start of 2024, and it's showing results. Border Force had a record level of seizures in March, a record level in April, a record week in March, a record week in April, and have seized more than a kiloton of the stuff over the 4 months from December through Operation Printwall. The truth is, I'll be very clear on this, I've said this before, I'll keep saying it, no country can win this fight at the border alone. There's too much of the stuff globally, it's too cheap, and there's multiple smuggling routes. So we've increased enforcement, we're seizing record levels. That's one of the big reasons, along with choking retail networks, that the price of illegal tobacco is going up. If you want to go back to the argument that the big tobacco made earlier, one of the outcomes you're seeking is to see the price of illegal products go up. It's not the only one, of course, but that is happening.
1: Yep, that's fair.
0: But you've got to think about it in three parts, pre-border, at border, and post-border. Pre-border, we've deepened our intelligence operations with foreign partners. That's important because the best container of illegal tobacco is one that never reaches our shores, that's disrupted offshore, and that's happening. At border, we've got record levels of seizures, but it's post-border where the biggest, quickest gains and the best bang for buck can be achieved, which is why we're investing the funds with states and territories. So $15.6 million, as we said, in Queensland, and we've announced another round of funding in the budget that we'll be working to allocate.
1: Let me take it back to then this $15.6 million you're giving Queensland today. What's the benchmark for success for that money? So is it money where you're going to say, and we want to see Queensland government, we want to see the results from this. Here's what we want to see.
0: Yeah, so there's three buckets of money there. There's Australian Border Force money. That's, you know, helping with storage and destruction and some other sort of elements. I can't go into all of it, obviously, for security reasons.
1: Yep. Yeah, I can see.
0: The Australian Federal Police money is about $3.5 million, which is particularly working with Queensland police authorities to go after the proceeds of organised crime. The thing that really hurts these crims, like, prosecutions are important. They're a deterrent. They have an impact, but they're slow and expensive. That's the truth of it. The thing that really hurts them is to go and take their cars and their houses and their cash and their toys and their boats, and that's proceeds of crime ledge. So we're investing with the Queensland Police to do that, and around $10 million flowing through for frontline enforcement. So that's the kind of mix. We've also got some money in this budget to help work with the states and territories to take some of the pressure off around storage and destruction. And I've visited the sites. When you have a big raid, you end up with shipping containers full of the stuff. You've got to destroy it quickly or your depot becomes a honeypot for organised crime.
1: Julian Hill, Assistant Minister for Customs, thanks for your time.
0: Thanks so much.
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1: Not far away from news headlines, just to let you know that Vodafone Australia's mobile network has apparently crashed, possibly affecting millions of Australians. A statement from Vodafone said it was aware some customers were experiencing what they call intermittent issues with its service and was urgently investigating. Vodafone say, "We apologise for the inconvenience and are working to resolve the issue as quickly as possible. We will provide an update as soon as possible," the statement from Vodafone says. So bear that in mind. Vodafone's mobile network has apparently left millions of Australians affected. Not sure if you can call if you're on Vodafone, but send us a text, call. You might know what's going on. This is Paul Kelly, To Her Door.

That's Paul Kelly and To Her Door on 612 ABC Brisbane. Just a heads up that this radio station, your radio station, 612 ABC Brisbane, is throwing open our doors again for Brisbane Open House on Saturday, the 18th of July. So next month, well, in fact, it's 4 weeks from today, really, isn't it? Which will be a Saturday. You'll get to see inside our TV and radio studios. You'll be able to meet some of your favourite radio and TV presenters. We've got some special guests dropping in across the day. Lisa Miller from Muster Dogs and Backroads, Lee Sales from Australian Story, and Nate Byrne from ABC TV's News Breakfast. Nate's the weatherman, as you know. To come along, just text the words open house to 0467 922 612 and we'll send you all the details you need. So it's absolutely free, but I think we need to take bookings or trying to get an indication of the numbers because we get overwhelmed every year and then some people get unhappy because they can't get in and get through the tour. So to text, if you want to come along to the ABC Open House, it's the event that's taking a place across the whole of the city, as you know, in July the 18th, Saturday the 18th, TV and radio. You might even be lucky to see some online people where they all talk very quietly. Actually, they don't talk quietly. They don't talk at all. They just tap, tap, tap, tap, tap, tap, tap on the keyboard and send messages. And you can see it all in person because it's your ABC. So to come along, just text the words open house to 0467 922 612 and we'll send you all the details you need. Now, we're a little bit delayed going to Maria Hatzakis because there's some breaking news coming in. We'll update you on that. Just a reminder that Ellen Fanning has been for a couple of days now doing a series on

0: this about the state government?
1: That this government makes One Nation look like a bunch of left-leaning progressives.
0: Now, you can listen back to what Jackie Huggins said on the ABC Listen app. Just go to the ABC Listen app, go look for Ellen's face, click on that, and you can listen back. I think it was sort of halfway through the program, roughly, and you'll hear why she's so concerned. But Ellen Fanning has been doing a series of interviews with different people looking at why Indigenous representatives are being removed from different state government boards and not being replaced. And thank you to John who sent me a message. So I mentioned last week, was it last week or earlier this week, about a movie called Tuna, as in piano tuna, T-U-N-E-R. This movie is my movie of the year so far. It's just it's a crime drama, but it's actually got substance. It's got character. It's got personality. It's got music. It's got drama, and it's got organised crime. What more could you want? Pianos and organised crime. Does it get any better? Anyhow, it's a movie on now, and I'm delighted that, John, you and your partner Shirley went and saw it, and you thought it was a really good movie. So I'm very glad that I gave you a recommendation you were able to enjoy. Let's go to news headlines with Maria Hatzakis. Maria, good morning to you again.
2: Hello there, Steve. Vodafone Australia's mobile network has crashed, potentially affecting millions of Australians. A statement from the company says it's aware that some customers could be experiencing intermittent issues with its service, and it's urgently investigating. It says it'll provide an update as soon as possible. A Gold Coast woman accused of killing two of her children has been cleared of all murder charges. Mavis Crabtree was arrested in 2018 over the deaths of her adult children, Jonathan and Aaron. Last month, a Supreme Court jury acquitted her of the murder of her son, along with an early attempted murder and fraud charge. The Supreme Court has today discontinued several other charges, including the murder of her daughter. Australia's Race Discrimination Commissioner has accused Pauline Hanson of dividing the community after she called for an end to multiculturalism. The One Nation leader made her first appearance before the National Press Club yesterday, where she declared that she wants a monocultural society. Givi Radham Sivaraman says Australia has a rich history of migration. In rugby league, Maroons coach Billy Slater has praised his side's performance after their victory over the Blues in Game 2 of the State of Origin series at the MCG. Queensland trailed at halftime but scored 6 tries in the second half to win 44 points to 24. Slater says his team improved throughout the game. More news at 11.
3: Tammy Shipley believed someone was out to hurt her. She's put under 24-hour surveillance, and then something strange happens.
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0: You're also with Kat Feeney. If you keep listening at 12:30 today, can I ask you a question?
6: Yes, I'd love a question from Steve.
0: The Australian Energy Market Commission thinks that our power bills are too complicated and would like them simplified greatly. Do you find it easy to read your power bill and work out what tariff rate you're on and where your charges are and if you're being hit with what's called a loyalty tax?
6: Yeah, I think this is a really good discussion. I just think you should be having it with my husband because...
0: he pays the bills.
6: Well, it's not that he pays the bills. It's just that, I don't know, he's at that age where he's smoking meat, he's riding motorcycles, he's...
0: He's living the dream.
6: Checking the solar panels and the amount of power that is being stored in our home battery and where we can get the most value from that power, whether it's changing retailers or whether it's selling it at different times of the day or whatever. Okay. I just use the washing machine during the times of day when he says it's the cheapest. I mean, this is the point we're at. But I think this is the problem, isn't it? That whether it's tax forms or power bills or mortgages or just anything else that might have fine print, I think we all agree it's deliberately confusing and it shouldn't be like that, Stephen, because it doesn't advantage the consumer.
0: So should my question be, does Kat Feeney and her partner need a PA? I mean, like when both couples work or are very busy, to deal with all these things, you actually need a personal assistant. You need a secretary in the house.
6: Do you know, quite seriously, Stephen, there are a growing number of, and this is reflection probably of my algorithm,

0: Women, I see on social media, outsourcing their mental load not to husband but to AI.
1: Mm.
0: So if you're asking about a PA, and I mean, this is where you think about how do we use technology effectively to help improve efficiency or manage time. Maybe that is the solution for the model of two people working full time, trying to raise family, do life thing. But then you kind of wonder, how has it come to this? We need to potentially seriously consider outsourcing household responsibilities to a machine. I don't know. I
2: mean, life has got very complicated.
0: Yeah, and I think a lot of the complication is just because we've designed it that way. And when I say we, I mean the various powers at play within the economy, society, whatever. Like, coming back to your original question around the forms, are they too complicated? Probably, yeah. Could we simplify them? Probably, yeah. Will they do it? Probably no, because it's in their interests. And when I say the there, here I'm talking about power that goes beyond one individual, big business, big government, whatever. It's in their interests to keep you confused so that you just hand money over fist because it's all too complicated and who has time for that anyway. I would love for things to be simplified like that.
2: I'd love a PA or a secretary or an assistant of some kind. Yeah, it'd be fantastic.
0: Yeah, but again, isn't that outsourcing? Isn't that you aggregating your responsibility?
2: Yes, but unless you can get the world to change and go back a generation or two, you know.
0: I just think we should push back against the biggies to try and make life a little easier for us littlies, Steve. That's what I reckon.
2: Well, the regulator wants your biggie's power bill to be easier for you to
0: read. Good on them. That's them doing their job. Brilliant.
2: What else is happening today?
0: Okay, so this afternoon, Stephen, it occurred to me watching the trailer for the latest Toy Story film that's, I think, out in cinemas today, that the toy or the toys, that's you as a parent. And it occurred to me as I'm watching these toys kind of grapple with a few things, including the arrival of technology. That's the theme of this latest Toy Story film.
2: Okay. Yep.
0: All of a sudden, a tablet arrives that can self-scroll.
2: Yep.
0: Right. So not only is it everyone's worst fear as a parent, but it's also the toys grappling with the reality of not being the big thing in that kid's life anymore, which I now understand is what happens when your child grows up. I have a little child at this point. She has kind of me, dad, family, and a couple of friends. But at this point in her life, I'm kind of one of the big players.
2: Right.
0: Right. And I know that will not be the case for very much longer. And I know that if I do my job well, it won't be the case when she's grown up. And I'm a bit sad about that already, Steve. And
2: I'm in that sad state now.
0: A lot of parents struggle with this.
2: I've lost my 18-year-old.
0: Right.
2: She doesn't want dad anymore.
0: No.
2: She's not around.
0: You're hanging
2: unless
0: out
2: she wants money.
0: Woody and Buzz at the back of the cupboard.
2: That's it.
0: Yeah. How do you handle that?
2: I'm not handling it terribly well.
0: I think we need to talk about how we handle that because I think it's a really necessary and sad function of life and I think we need to support ourselves through it. And then the other thing, real quick, is your daughter taller than you?
2: Oh, she must be nearly.
0: Mm-hmm.
2: Must be getting close. Won't be long. She's 18 and she's same height. So
0: have
2: she's
0: you
2: probably.
0: How tall some of the kids are these days? Some of them way taller than their parents.
2: Yes, they are.
0: What's going on with that?
2: Protein.
0: Is it we're just feeding them properly?
2: Yep.
0: Really?
2: As I understand it.
0: What's it like when your kid is taller than you?
2: The great thing is they won't be smarter.
0: I'd love to hear from your listener this afternoon. Are most parents dwarfed by their children? Please let me know. And what is that like?
2: Kat Feeney from 12:30. Thank you.
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2: Let me go back to federal news. The federal government has detailed changes to the government's planned budget measures on capital gains tax, CGT. This vexed issue that's been dogging them. The Prime Minister says the government will increase the turnover threshold for existing small businesses. 50% active assets from 2 million to 10 million. Wow. I mean, straight after Pauline Hanson spoke about small business frustrations in the National Press Club yesterday, today the federal government says the government will increase the turnover threshold for existing small businesses' 50% active assets from 2 million benchmark to 10 million. Federal Treasurer Jim Chalmers outlined the changes a short while ago.
1: The first one is that one, to increase the turnover threshold for the active asset CGT reduction from 2 million to 10 million. This is a much bigger increase than we would have seen had that threshold been indexed. The second one is, as the PM said, we're releasing a consultation paper on the design of a new innovative business CGT concession. This would provide a 50% CGT discount to early stage investors, including founders and employee share scheme participants of innovative startup businesses. We're also confirming that income from all types of testamentary trust will be exempt from the minimum tax, with implementation details, including the details around integrity, to be included in further consultation. And the fourth set of next steps, which I'll come to at the end, is about the government's legislative strategy, which of this would be ready for amending the legislation currently in the Senate and which necessitates more consultation. So for the small business concessions, as I said, maintaining all four of them, making one of them more generous, we will seek to amend the legislation currently before the Senate to give effect to that change. We consider that consultation to be complete on that aspect of these next steps. On the consultation paper for startups, we will put out later this morning a paper which sets out our preferred position when it comes to the next stage of consultation for startups, making it clear, as we said in the budget papers themselves, and before that privately, subsequently publicly, that we do consider there to be a special case for businesses with low or no startup costs, and that necessitates this different treatment in the tax system. We will put out a fair bit of detail on our position, and we will be seeking feedback on that in the coming weeks. The next piece of next steps is obviously, as I said, when it comes to exempting all types of testamentary trusts from the minimum tax. We will release a consultation paper on the trust legislation. That's obviously not part of this first tranche before the Senate. Now, it's not unusual for there to be a number of pieces of legislation to give effect to major tax reforms, and that's what people should expect on this occasion as well. Now, the fourth category of things goes to how we will proceed now with the legislation before the Senate and subsequent pieces of legislation as well. So some of this will be ready to make targeted amendments to the legislation currently before the Parliament. In some instances, what we are trying to do is to take some areas where there are legitimately, in the usual ways, some ministerial discretion, and to put that into the primary legislation where that is feasible.
2: Federal Treasurer Jim Chalmers announcing carve-out changes to the capital gains tax legislation, which is yet to be going through federal Parliament. ABC News will have more for you throughout the day. In Young Dogs, Old Tricks in a moment, the art of tinkering, just getting out in the shed and having a go at fixing something or building something. Can you know, if you have any practice of that, 1300-222-612 was the phone number. But my guest will be telling me what he does very soon. In the meantime, this is Missy Higgins and Scar on 612 ABC Brisbane. It's 10:45.

0: Missy Higgins and Scar on 612 ABC Brisbane. In Young Dogs Old Tricks, we're going to be talking about tinkering or the art of tinkering. Having a shed or a workshop or some place in the house where you just have a go at fixing something, building something, pulling something apart and hopefully putting it back together again. I'm very keen to know what you're tinkering on if you've got a little project. My next guest tinkers quite regularly. His name is Harley Breen. Apparently, occasionally, he gets a few laughs. He's a comedian, a raconteur, a father, and a man about town, and a tinkerer.
1: Oh, well, a lovely intro. I mean, in my day job, which happens at night, I am a comedian. But if I could choose to do anything, Steve, it is to tinker. I absolutely love it.
0: What? Why? What is it about tinkering that satisfies a man like you, Harley Breen?
1: Well, it's a good way to waste time. I think we're at a genuine epidemic of addiction to screens. I think phones are going to divide and kill us all, and I definitely had my own...
0: You're singing from my hymn sheet, mate.
1: Yes. I think they're a real problem, and I'm a father of four. I probably should have done some more tinkering, but it's been a real challenge to get the kids off screens, and what I realise, if I make my tools available and allow them to tinker, they actually gravitate more towards that. They want to do it. And when I was called by your producer to see if I'd come on and tinker, I was at that time tinkering. One of my kids was up a tree and another one was making a knife from scratch. And
0: fantastic.
1: When I say from scratch, he made the metal, he forged that, he made the handle, he did the whole thing.
0: So, fantastic. Yeah. That's creative pursuits, isn't it, really? That's a creative outlet.
1: And it's different to, I suppose, what my child, the 15-year-old making the knife, was actually making. Tinkering is just to alter. It's either to repair or to alter. And it's got a great history. It comes from maybe as early as the 13th century, definitely the 15th century. And it was referred to the Roma people or the indigenous Irish travellers, of which I have my heritage, if you can tell by my Irish head that's in front of you. It's a big one. Mm-hmm. And they were tin workers who would move around as they roamed around, travelled around, and fix people's tin pots by tinkering with them.
0: So you were a tinker if you were fixing something that was tin of some kind.
1: Correct. Yeah.
0: And I've just learned something. So you're an educator as well.
1: Well, now it's anything. I'm covered in tinkering.
0: Right.
1: I've made three of the four bracelets on my wrists. One of them was made by my son. Even my tattoos, I drew a lot of them.
0: So you didn't tattoo yourself, did you?
1: No, I didn't. Now, there's a difference between tinkering and doodling. and if you've got an image there, listener, I don't have doodles tattooed on me. But I've also, these suspenders I've got on, I added the leather straps on the bottom, and there's pop rivets to hold them together.
0: Just I'm impressed.
1: Painted the hat as well. I have a lot of downtime, Steve. You know, comedy, the longest I work is an hour at night.
0: Yeah.
1: And I travel a lot, and I'm in hotel rooms. So in my bag, I always have a sewing kit, which is right here. It's actually in an old cigarette case, which I made myself as well. That's just for anything I need to do in the hotel room. I've got some needles and threads and buttons. I do have my knives here at the moment.
0: Yep. Don't tell the Queensland police, but tell me what you got.
1: I had to be dropped off by personal car. I couldn't come on public transport for fear of being pulled to the side. All you need is two basic knives. I think you need a Leatherman, and I've got a French-made Opinel, and you can pretty much fix most things.
0: Let's take a quick call. Wayne of Balamble Heights. Wayne, sorry to keep you waiting. What are you tinkering on, Wayne?
2: I'm building from a bare frame a 1987 GSX-R 750 Suzuki.
0: Motorcycle, well done. And so what do you get when you do this process of tinkering on the motorcycle? What does it do for you, Wayne?
2: It scratches my problem-solving itch that I have since I've retired.
0: So it keeps you busy, keeps your mind occupied, but it also feels you're doing something constructive?
2: Well, yes, I'm building something out of a lot of piles of pieces that I've collected over the years.
0: Yep.
2: And my wife's yelling at me. You know.
0: Tell her to leave you alone. You're busy tinkering.
2: Yeah, well, that's right. I have a bike studio because it's nicer than a shed.
0: Yep.
2: Before
0: I get too much more jealous, how many motorcycles do you have, Wayne, may I ask?
2: At the moment, I've got 2, 4, 6.
0: Crikey.
1: There you go.
0: Now I'm jealous.
1: Almost enough.
2: Well, that's right. My shed's only 5 metres by four. I can squeeze 9 in here, so I found out. But it turns into the castle, you know. You've got to move
1: yes.
2: the Suzuki and the Honda and the Ducati out to work on something else. So, yes.
0: Well, I'll let you get back to your tinkering on the motorcycles and you can listen to the radio and be entertained by my guest. My guest is Harley Breen. So I think you're also tinkering a motorcycle as well, aren't you?
1: I'm tinkering on my son's motorcycle, a 2005 Husqvarna TE450.
0: Okay.
1: That's one of those things I took apart and I've put to the side and haven't put back together much to...
0: that's my problem. When I was younger, I was really good at pulling things apart and nothing got put back together again.
1: Well, it's part of the joy, I think, to find out and figure out how things work. I just got to be careful of what I leave lying around because my children will definitely pull things apart. But that's how you learn. And I think you may have heard this saying, so if you're going to be poor, you've got to be smart. And I've nailed the first part of that.
0: Congratulations, job done.
1: I'm trying to be smart. So one of the things recently I've upskilled with is I have a 1978 FJ40 Land Cruiser,
0: okay.
1: short wheelbase, the yep. Shorty 40. And
0: Classic model.
1: Anyone with a classic car knows that there's things that will just rattle off it.
0: Yep.
1: And I just didn't have the money to pay the mechanic who is worth his or her wage, but I just had to learn. And what yep. I've realised is if you want to teach yourself something, there is somewhere in the world a lonely man in a shed like Wayne who for some reason has filmed himself doing it who will teach you how to do that thing.
0: I've watched a couple of those YouTube videos and they're quite compelling. It's almost like an active meditation in my mind.
1: Yes.
0: Is that how you find it? What does it do for you in terms of, I don't want to overstate it, but your sort of psychology or your well-being, Harley?
1: Yeah, well, it centres my frantic head. I mean, we could probably change the term tinkering these days to just ADHD.
0: Right.
1: And that's all being diagnosed. But maybe what you needed to do is just tinker. And the irony there that I said you can watch a YouTube video and teach you how to do something when I'm trying to do those things to get myself off
0: and
1: the
0: learn.
1: Screens.
0: Mm-hmm.
1: So you've got to be smart about it. But the tinkering, it occupies your hands, it occupies your brain, and then I find myself being able to get into a more calmful state of thinking, and I need a lot of thinking time to write comedy to do my actual job, and so I find tinkering very useful in that way.
0: My guest is Harley Breen. He's a comedian, a father, and a tinkerer. Thank you to Helen, who says, my hubby is a tinkerer. He's currently fixing our pool pump. He saves us a fortune fixing things, which is probably a big advantage if you're a decent tinkerer.
1: Absolutely. There's a couple of things I won't go near. One of those is electricity. If there's a problem with electricity, I call up a Sparky.
0: Did you learn the lesson the hard way?
1: A couple of times it jolts me back into shape. But there's a few things, like, for instance, the brakes on my car. I might just let a mechanic take care of the brakes on my car. But everything else, why not? Have a go.
0: I made that mistake when I was young. Kids don't do this at home, but I had a little transformer motor engine and I got the two wires and plugged them into the PowerPoint.
1: Yes.
0: And things went pop.
1: That didn't go well.
0: Very quickly.
1: Yeah.
0: And parents came running in and went all sorts of things.
1: Well, I completely replaced all the grab handles on my old Land Cruiser with a knot very similar to this bracelet here called a Cobra knot. And because one of the grab handles was broken and I looked online on how much that would be and I didn't really like the look of them anyway. So then I just sat up one night and made a whole lot of grab handles and bolted them into the truck.
0: One of my listeners, Kay, says, sheds in this age of apartment living and housing estate homes with backyards the size of pocket handkerchiefs, I think the backyard shed is fast disappearing. Many of us have fond memories of hanging out with dads or granddads in their backyard sheds, which is a legitimate point. So where do you do your tinkering? Do you have a shed or a space?
1: I'm currently building a shed to do the tinkering in.
0: Right.
1: So I have a little one of those little half sheds, which I've... use tiny house ideas in to try and fit all my tools in. And then I have about 5 to 7 tonnes of reclaimed timbers that I've collected for free from different places, sides of the road and Facebook Marketplace. And I'm turning that all into a bespoke timber shed so I can do my tinkering in it.
0: Do you have a must-have toolkit? Like there are certain tools...
1: Yes.
0: that you'll always go back to at some point.
1: You pretty much won't find me without my Leatherman or my Open L on me. Just a little flick blade and the Leatherman, you can get away with a lot of stuff. Also, a really good chisel set.
0: Chisel set?
1: It depends.
0: I didn't expect that.
1: Well, it depends what you're tinkering with.
0: Yeah.
1: You know, when it comes to the car, you've got to have a really good socket set.
0: Yeah. Yes.
1: Do you
0: tinker with a modern car?
1: Absolutely not.
0: No.
1: No. I did basically all the work on the Land Cruiser, and then the family car I have is a Subaru Forester, and I popped the bonnet of that, and I looked at it and went, absolutely not.
0: Close the bonnet again.
1: I have no idea what that computer is.
0: Yes,
1: I just walked away.
0: Okay. So tinkering, if someone wants to start tinkering, I mean, how did you start? What is it that eased you into it? So you just play. Just enjoy the process.
1: Absolutely, it's just play. Probably just sewing a button back on. Yeah. I think, you know, it's such a simple thing, but it's surprising how many people don't know how to sew a button back on. But I would just say do it because it's fun. Do it because you have to. All you need is a chair, a good sharp knife, and a little bit of timber, and you can whittle. And you can just sit there and whittle and start with a spoon. Whittling a spoon is quite simple.
0: Harley Breen is his name. If you're not into tinkering, you can hear him tell you a few stories as a comedian as he gets around town. Harley, thanks for coming in.
1: Thanks for having me.
0: News at 11, Cat Feeney, 12:30 today. If you want to go to Open House, just text the words Open House to 0467 922 612.
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5: ABC News. Good morning, I'm Maria Hatzakis. A Gold Coast woman accused of killing two of her adult children has been cleared of all murder charges. Talissa Siganto reports.
6: Marie Mavis Crabtree was arrested in 2018 over the deaths of Jonathan Crabtree in 2017 and Erin Crabtree in 2012. At the time, police alleged she drugged her children, aged 18 and 26, with prescription pain medication, then staged their overdoses. Last month, she faced a trial in the Supreme Court in Brisbane in relation to the death of her son. She pleaded not guilty to his murder, an earlier attempted murder, and fraud. Ultimately, a jury acquitted her of all three charges. Today, prosecutors continued several remaining charges, including the murder of her daughter and other fraud offences. Ms. Crabtree was not in court when the charges were thrown out.
5: The federal government has announced larger concessions for small businesses as part of its tax shake-up after complaints from business groups. The government will increase the small business threshold from turnover of up to $2 million to $10 million. The Treasurer, Jim Chalmers, says it means 98% of all active businesses in Australia will get a 50% CGT concession.
7: As a consequence of these arrangements, this now means that every one of the 2.7 million active small businesses in this country will have access to generous CGT concessions.
5: Vodafone Australia's mobile network has crashed, potentially affecting millions of Australians. A statement from the company says it's aware that some customers could be experiencing intermittent issues with its service, and it's urgently investigating. It says it will provide an update as soon as possible. Overseas, a memorandum of understanding between the United States and Iran to end their war is now in effect. It marks the start of an extendable 60-day period for both parties to come to a more final peace agreement. Zali Kroot reports.
8: The MOU is aimed at ending the war and reopening the Strait of Hormuz. The agreement had been due to be signed at an official ceremony in Switzerland on Friday, but the White House and Iranian state media have confirmed that US President Donald Trump and Iranian President Masoud Pezeshkian have ratified it already. Mr. Trump has hailed the agreement as a breakthrough, but he's threatened military action could resume if Iran doesn't behave. The issue of Lebanon remains a potential deal-breaker, with Iran saying if Israeli attacks on Lebanon continue, it will be considered as a breach of commitment.
5: Consumer advocates are calling on the federal court to impose a massive penalty on HSBC Bank for allegedly failing to protect its customers from a spoofing scam. National Consumer Affairs reporter Michael Atkin has the story.
9: The scam used text messages to trick HSBC customers into thinking their bank accounts had been compromised. Court documents show almost 1,000 customers lost $23 million over 4 years. Corporate regulator ASIC is suing the bank, alleging it failed to adequately protect its customers. Stephanie Tonkin from the Consumer Action Law Centre claims the bank gaslit its customers and the court needs to send a message.
10: So a penalty in the hundreds of millions of dollars, I think, will serve as an appropriate penalty.
9: HSBC declined an interview, saying it was unable to comment while the case was ongoing.
5: In rugby league, the Maroons are setting their sights on the State of Origin series decider after their victory in Game 2 in Melbourne. Queensland demolished New South Wales 44 points to 24 in front of a packed crowd at the MCG. Their win has set up a decider at Lang Park in Brisbane in about 3 weeks' time. Maroons legend Billy Moore says the Queensland support in Melbourne was immense.
11: There was 92,000, pretty well evenly split too. There was a fair bit of New South Wales blue in the audience, but all the Vicos, that they love New South Wales the same as we do. They jumped on board with us, so that sort of swung it our way.
5: To the weather for Queensland, widespread showers with areas of rain and possible storms southwest of about Camarwheale to Cunnamulla. Showers about eastern districts along with the central highlands and coalfields. Partly cloudy elsewhere. Cairns and Townsville 27, Mackay 24, Rockhampton 25, Bundaberg 23, Mount Isa 29. In the southeast, partly cloudy Brisbane and the Gold Coast 23, the Sunshine Coast 22, Toowoomba 18. ABC News.
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22: When Darren Hayes was 15, he saw his hero, Michael Jackson, in concert. Back then, Michael was everything Darren wanted to be. A genius. Beautiful. Adored. And that night, Darren made a pact with the universe. He decided to become famous. And unlike most pacts that teenagers make with the universe, this one came true. Darren became the lead singer and songwriter of Savage Garden, the band from the outskirts of Brisbane who ended up selling over 35 million albums, had a slew of number one singles in Australia, the USA and Canada, and won numerous ARIAs and APRA songwriting awards. But all this success, all this fame, didn't make Darren feel the way he had imagined it would back when he was a teenager screaming along with the rest of the fans at the Michael Jackson concert. What had gone on in Darren's childhood left him with scars that only he could heal. His new memoir is called Unlovable. Hi, Darren.
23: Hi, Sarah. That was such a lovely introduction. Gosh, it was like diving into a lake. It was really beautiful.
22: Well, let's swim around and see what we find in here. I want to start with that Michael Jackson concert that had such a big impact on you. How clearly do you remember that night?
23: Really clearly. A lot of my memories are cinematic, and I found out why, actually. It's a trauma response, but a really beautiful one. I'm so lucky. So I remember what Michael Jackson smelled like.
22: How did he smell?
23: He smelled divine.
22: Were you that close to
23: the
22: stage? Yes,
23: I was front row, and that was a sheer accident. What had happened was... We really didn't have a lot of money. As you alluded to in your beautiful intro, what was happening at home from birth until about 11 or 12, my father was a violent alcoholic. He was extremely violent and physically abusive to my mother and emotionally abusive to my mother, and that often flowed over to us children. But then at that point in 1987, I am in my first couple of years of high school where I don't realize that I'm gay. Everybody else does. I'm being tormented relentlessly. And so these two intersections of trauma have come together. I have the shame of how I've grown up, where I've been told I can't ever tell anybody and I don't want to tell anybody. I'm so embarrassed by how we've grown up for lots of reasons. Also, I'm so embarrassed by the persona that I have at school. I feel utterly powerless, hopeless, and, you know, probably suicidal, but I don't have words to describe that yet. But I can escape into my mind, and I'm so grateful for music and music videos and film and Steven Spielberg and Star Wars and, of course, Michael Jackson, who embodied all of those things. We bought a ticket to see him at that what was then called ANZ Stadium. And our macho, hyper-masculine Queensland at that point was the only state where this new, admittedly very feminine-looking Michael Jackson was firmly rejected by the culture at the time. And his ticket sales had stopped. So while he sold the MCG and the Sydney Cricket Ground and all these other massive stadiums, in Brisbane, his show was reduced to two nights at the Brisbane Entertainment Centre and they still hadn't sold out. And my ticket was upgraded just via lottery to the front row.
1: I feel there has to have been divine intervention in this, Darren. You needed to be front row
23: at
1: that concert.
23: I could smell his perfume, which is why to this day, I don't know if when you noticed that when you met me, but I always make sure that I smell good when I meet people because it's the first step to creating that illusion. And fame and being a pop star is just an illusion, but it's about making people feel good. I could smell his hair product. When he came from the bowels of the stage through this backlit staircase, I thought my heart was going to stop beating. And I was screaming so hard, I thought I was going to die. But then something horrible happened. These two girls from behind me started punching me in the back and they started calling me homophobic slurs because I was saying, I love you, Michael. I love you, Michael. But I managed to leave my body like I often did through a lot of my life. And they became this sort of underwater echo. But what I saw was this superhero and he was conducting the energy in the room and everywhere he pointed, the audience looked and there was fainting and hysteria. But the biggest thing I felt was just this joy. And I stopped becoming a fan and I was a student. And then I realized that he was changing the atoms in the room. And there was one particular thing he said. He said, look around you, look at each other. You're so beautiful. And I think that was the first time in my life that anyone ever said that to me. Of course, he didn't say it to me, but I felt so validated. And I thought, I want to make people feel like that one day. And so I just studied every move that he made, every stage trick, everywhere he appeared on stage, how the fog was moving, his costumes, the lighting, how many seconds between songs. And it all went into my computer and I just went, I'm going to do this one day. And 10 years later, Savage Garden sold out that arena twice.
1: Did it feel like there was an inevitability to it, even at 15? This was going to happen. It wasn't like I would love this to happen, I want this to happen. This is going to happen.
23: It was, not to sound dramatic, but it was the only thing that could happen. I couldn't have survived if it didn't happen. There was no other way forward in life for me. I was either going to crumple up and die, or I was going to become the monster to defeat the monster. I already had a monster at home, and I had vowed I would never become him. But those monsters at school were becoming so violent and I was having experiences where I had to start defending myself. And those violent interactions were so against my spirit. And I remember one altercation in particular where I finally did fight back. And I remember stopping myself and realizing I was really hurting this boy. And it repulsed me because I just saw my father. I don't know what would have happened to me if I hadn't chosen to become famous, but there was no other path.
1: At home living with a violent man, what were the signs for you as a little kid that it was going to be one of those nights, that he was going to explode?
23: Well, what is so amazing about the mind, it's designed to keep us alive. And trauma is extraordinary because it tells you immediately your life is in danger and the brain will do anything to keep you alive, even if that's create a delusion. And I was very delusional, but in a magical way. So I used to think that I had the Force, like Luke Skywalker. I was very obsessed with Star Wars. You don't need to be Sigmund Freud to work out why. Luke Skywalker was an orphan, and I fantasized that I was because I hated my father. As I watched those movies unfold, then I found out that Luke isn't an orphan. His father is a monster. But Luke's father had the potential for redemption. And I think in my heart, I always hoped that maybe I could save my father too. And maybe I was magical too. So when my father's voice became slurred, I didn't know what drinking was. I didn't know what drunk was. I thought, oh, I can tell when he's going to hit mummy. And it was an enormous responsibility for a five-year-old. I thought, if I could tell mummy, you need to get out of the house tonight, he's going to hit you. Of course, she knew. I just didn't know that that's just dad was drunk. But he would switch. If you've ever seen Jack Nicholson in The Shining, that feels like a documentary to me. And Shelley Long, her performance in that film was very much like my mother. And I was the little boy in that film. And I thought I had The Shining. I thought I had this magical power. And he, being this man I was repulsed by from a very young age, because I didn't know that I had seen him commit acts of violence so disturbing that I couldn't actually print them in the book when I was pre-verbal. And my sister and my mother helped me put that together. I didn't know. So I was always scared of him. I was always afraid of him. But my role and my sister's role, I guess, was threat detection. A lot of my early childhood was vigilance, staying up at night, just making sure she was okay. My sister learned how to reverse a car when she was 9.
1: Did anyone outside of your family know what was going on at home? Like, would the police ever turn up at
23: your place? My dad was an ex-police officer. It was the 70s and the 80s. She was beaten up on her wedding night. And my poor grandmother, who was under so much stress, she was in a depressive state. And unfortunately, she told my mother to go back to him, and that it would ruin his career if she pressed charges. So anyone in our lives that we reached out to, he would chase out of our lives. Any man who stepped in to defend my mother was then gone from our lives. The first person who tried to

0: tried to save us was my beautiful Uncle Colin and my Auntie Jenny, my mum's sister. He moved us into a trailer park.
1: For you as the little kid, that time in the trailer park, those few months that you spent there.
0: 6 months, six of the best months of my life, yeah.
1: Tell me about arriving at that home where you felt safe for the first time. What was it like inside?
0: Oh, safe, magical, tiny, a cocoon. Oh, I was so close to my siblings and my mum. We were within touching distance of each other, which was so beautiful. My mum was working three jobs. She was a nurse's assistant, as I was always told was what the job was. She worked in palliative care. She worked in hospice care on a night shift. She worked during the day in a fish and chip shop, and she sometimes did some cleaning. My brother and sister were in high school by that stage, and I was in primary school. But it was so safe. We were hidden from him and he didn't know where we were. I'm told I wet the bed every night and had really bad nightmares, but I don't remember it.
1: Today on Conversations, it's Darren Hayes who's talking about his family story years before he became famous with Savage Garden. You talked about how good Michael Jackson smelled, how you try to smell good. What did your mum smell like? How did that little trailer smell after she had moved in? What were her signature scents?
0: Well, I know that, listen, I hate cigarette smoking. I hate it. But at the time, I just remember the smell of her makeup. It was Maybelline makeup. I think it was back then. She used to wear Avon perfume. And the smell of her hairspray all mixed together was this very feminine smell. And the smell of cooking and very, very cheap, affordable food. It was baked beans on toast, but that smell of butter when it hits toast, Weet-Bix in the morning, hot Weet-Bix in winter, but just very comforting, warm food. And her making Maxwell House coffee. She was a big reader. My mother was really not educated. She left school before she turned 15 and she educated herself. She was always terrified to write school letters because she couldn't spell and she would have us proofread her letters. But she made that trailer feel like this place where you could read books, you could watch movies. She would crochet blankets for us. It was just safe. It smelled good. And we were fed well.
1: As you say, though, Darren, that refuge came to an end when your father found where you were living and through violence got your uncle and aunt out of your life. And you and your mum and sister and brother went back home. Was anything different after you went back? Had he changed in any way?
0: Mum went back because she told him that she wouldn't go back unless he stopped drinking, and he did stop drinking. I can't believe this, but he did. And his violence stopped. But when I say his violence stopped, this is where abuse is so insidious. The spankings that I received up until I was maybe 18 or 19 continued, and they were the kind of spankings that we had to lie about. Before this, you know, she would have to hide away in motels until the bruising faded. Everything was a PR campaign to keep his pristine persona as good old Bob intact. Nobody knew that he beat her. But he lured us back by stopping his drinking, but he was a dry drunk. And that meant that he was essentially always angry, always tense, always, it was just emotional, verbal abuse. During that time, that was the first time anyone had ever called me the homophobic slur, the F word. Was when he called me that.
1: He called you that?
0: He called me that, yeah.

0: He, at that period in your life, was working away at sea a lot. So there'd be these weeks when he was out of the house and you and your mum and sister and brother could just exist together.
1: Yep.
0: Music was always something that bonded you with your family. What were you listening to at home in those periods? What do you remember being on the record player?
1: My mom and my auntie Jenny, prior to her being chased out of our lives, loved music. They bonded over music. My grandma, who I don't remember meeting, had given my mother a Diana Ross single called Someday We'll Be Together. And so Motown, which is so strange for this white family from Logan, to be obsessed with Motown, but we were obsessed with Motown. And mostly because a lot of them were hand-me-downs. You know, they'd been collected at a time when other family members could purchase them and gift them to us. We couldn't afford to buy records. So that was an amazing time for music on the radio. All of the superstars of the 80s were having these massive hits, but we couldn't afford to buy them. So it was Smokey Robinson, Marvin Gaye, Diana Ross and the Supremes, the Four Tops. Then it was West Coast stuff like the Eagles, Fleetwood Mac. There was this project called Mandingo, which was this sort of pseudo-African drum obsession. I don't know how you would describe it, but it was very eclectic. And that's how I learned to sing in falsetto. Gladys Knight and the Pips, Aretha Franklin.
0: This is a pretty good thing to marinate in as a kid.
1: Wonderful.
0: Into music.
1: Yeah. So by the time, you know, I could appreciate what Blue Eyed Soul was, I knew, oh, wow, you know, Daryl Hall, he sings like a black man, you know. George Michael, oh, he's listened to these singers that I knew. And I sang like that too. And music was just the record store, the record bar, the local, you know, Woody's Music Store, which was around the corner from us. We would go and just hold these sacred objects, these vinyl records, and just one day, you know, hope to have them, sometimes put them on lay-by. It took 3 months to pay them off, but that's what music was to us. And, of course, radio.
0: Well, this record bar, Woody's at Woodridge Plaza, which was another place of refuge for you and your sister, and came to play a really important part in your life as a teenager. You actually got a job there at high school.
1: Yes, I did.
0: Which really must have upped your cool standing, Darren.
1: Listen, if you want to change your personality, there was no better job than being the kid that worked at the record bar. I went from nerd, you know, all the homophobic slurs you could imagine, to suddenly I was out of that bubble. And my one piece of advice to kids that get bullied is, there's two things I say. One is, the thing that makes you a target is the thing that makes you extraordinary. And I know bullying is such an epidemic in this country, but once I was out of my tiny, ignorant bubble of the schoolyard, I was in this much larger environment, which was a shopping mall. So there were kids from all over different suburbs and families that would come in, and I got to dress.
0: What did you wear to work?
1: I wore fashion of the 80s that I could afford. I wore penguin polo shirts in pastels or fluoro collars with the collar popped, and very high fringe like Jason Donovan, who, you know, was huge on Neighbours at the time, and then he and Kylie were releasing records by this stage. Acid wash jeans, deck shoes, as we called them. I looked like every character from these 80s iconic teen films that John Hughes was making. So I looked like a character that you would see in teen films, and I became somewhat of a heartthrob, not aware that I was, but I was receiving a lot of positive feedback.
0: What role did the owner of Woody's come to play in your life?
1: He was the father I always wanted. He was a father of two beautiful children, Dion and Monica, and wife to Carly. Carly and Monica came to the Brisbane book signing at the City Hall the other night.

0: Sadly, Gary passed away just over a year ago now. But Gary validated me. He saw me as a... First of all, he saw me as lovable. He saw me as a boy with a beautiful heart. He saw me as the boy that my mother saw. He saw that I had kindness and manners, and he showed me how to treat customers, which is the way that I treat fans, as individual people with dignity. Customer service was the greatest lesson I ever learned, because you got to look people in the eye and see them. And we didn't care about the sale. We cared about what they needed. So somebody came into the store and we would never sell them an album if it wasn't good. So if someone came in and said...
1: It's like black books, this one for music.
0: Yes. If people came in and they said, this is no disrespect, this is, I'm just choosing a band at random. And this is truthfully because I adore John Bon Jovi. But if a band came in and said, what's the new Bon Jovi album like? He wouldn't let us lie, and I can't lie. And I would say, did you like the last album? And they would say, loved it. And I would say, okay, this is a departure. Do you have time to have a listen? And they would say, yes, why? And I'd say, I just need you to have a listen to it. And we would have a listening station, and they would go over and they would listen to it, and there was a 50% chance. Sometimes they would come back and go, oh my God, that's a skip. And I would go, oh, thank God. Okay. I can't. But what it did was it established this trust, so that when someone said to me, what's an album you would recommend? They believed me because I told them the truth. I could also be that person when they would come in and say, my daughter wants this song. I don't know what it is. It's a question. It's like, what is love, baby, something, don't hurt me. And it goes, and they would sing it to you. Or they'd be like, it goes la-da-dee, la-da-da-da, la-da-dee. And I'd be like, okay, yeah, that's, I know the song you're talking about. Is it this one? And I'd play it for them. But it was just beautiful.
1: In 1991, Darren, you answered an ad for a singer in the back of a music magazine, and very quickly, within 5 years, the duo Savage Garden had become a massive success globally. And as your first album stormed all over the charts, you insisted on doing a signing back there at Woody's.
0: Sony Music wouldn't let us. Sony Music were only concerned about what they called the majors, right? And they were killing independent stores. And I felt so passionately about my local independent record store, and I insisted. So we went back to Woody's. The line to get into the parking lot went around the block 3 times. It ended up being the biggest signing that we did. I think we signed records for 6 hours. And I'm just so grateful that we did that for Gary. We were all like zombies afterwards, but so proud that we did that.

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0: Updating ABC News, good morning, I'm Michael Bausch. Six people have been arrested after a major drug bust in Queensland involving state and federal agencies. Authorities seized nearly 180 kilograms of cocaine and 142 kilos of methamphetamine during a three-week investigation. It had an estimated street value of $100 million. It will be alleged the imported shipments were collected at Midge Point south of Proserpine before being driven to Brisbane. The federal government's announced changes to its property tax reforms after pressure from business groups. Under the revised plan, companies with a turnover up to $10 million will now be classed as small businesses, up from the previous $2 million limit. The concession allows them to keep a 50% discount on CGT. And US President Donald Trump and his Iranian counterpart have officially signed a memo aimed at ending the Middle East war. This is ABC News.
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2: My guest on Conversations today is Darren Hayes. Darren is a singer and songwriter originally from Logan on the outskirts of Brisbane. He was one half of Savage Garden, one of the biggest pop acts of the late 1990s, and his new memoir is called Unlovable. So, Darren, if one of Savage Garden's biggest early appearances was at Woody's Record Bar at Woodridge Plaza, you soon started playing to much bigger crowds in person and on TV. Things got huge for the band very quickly. How did you feel to suddenly be performing to these massive audiences? Were you nervous?
3: No, it felt very natural. Felt like being home. It felt like, finally. I remember when I was a child reading a quote from Michael Jackson, and he said, "I feel so comfortable on stage. I wish my bed was on stage. I could sleep on stage if I could." And I know what he means. But here's the dark side to that. It's because I was escaping into the escapism, and it was so wonderful for me. There could not have been enough. The more work, the better. To this day, when I'm working, when I'm in service, because this is ultimately a job of service. If you do it well, you're in service, just like I was behind a record bar. And I feel so comfortable doing that. But all of that trauma, all of that darkness, everything was just being held at bay like a thumb in a dam that was just cracks and cracks and cracks were showing in it. But while I was on stage and there were pyrotechnics and hydraulic lifts and all of my costume changes and all of that stuff and people just being so happy. And by the way, if you ever wonder if an artist can see you on stage and you think, "I think he looked at me," yes, I was looking at you. We see you. And it's an ecstatic electricity, this exchange of atoms that occurs. You know, Taylor Swift genuinely loves her fans. I can tell you because I genuinely love fans. All of that was wonderful.
2: You were still the kid from Logan, though. Tell me what you got up to at the end of a big tour after party that you held in Brisbane.
3: Well, I was very innocent. My dear friend Claire was with me backstage with her little brother Grant. They saw me in the corner of the room because, again, like a Michael Jackson analogy, when I was off, that little light inside me was completely turned off. And I was a shrinking violet. I was drinking milk, a glass of milk. Everyone else was just at the free bar drinking on the Savage Garden dime. And they saw me and they said, "Are you okay?" And I wasn't. And they said, "We've got an idea." So we were in some fancy nightclub and they took me in their car and we drove down what was then called the Southside Freeway. We went to Logan. We went to a 7-Eleven. We got a Slurpee. We got some jelly snakes and we sat on the bit of their car and we were kids. We were just children. And that began Claire and Grant's guardianship of my innocence. I'm so grateful.
2: There were a lot of people affected, wrapped up in the sudden rise of Savage Garden, including your father.
3: Yes.
2: How did he respond to this sudden huge success of yours?
3: He was like,

0: Like The Emperor's New Clothes, he was like Napoleon, he was like Joseph Jackson. Again, these analogies between Michael Jackson were very, very similar. He pranced around town and became the self-proclaimed father of Savage Garden. He told anyone who he met who he was. The first thing you do when you win the lottery is the same thing you do when you become a multimillionaire, especially if you come from poverty, to offset some of that guilt that you feel. You pay off the mortgages of your siblings' and parents' homes. And of course, that's what I did. And then you extend a line of credit. And I did that for my father and mother, who eventually were starting to separate because my mother could finally see there might be a way for her to leave him. But he was just drunk on power.
1: Personally, this was a time for you, Darren, that was confusing and conflicted. You'd been married young to a woman that you loved, but you also knew that you were gay. And this is something you talked about with her, and you even told your families. How did that conversation go?
0: You know, surprisingly beautifully, what happened was because of the secret keeping, I was an expert at it. Because of all the shaming, I thought, well, I can't possibly be gay because this is a death sentence, because of the 80s, because of the Grim Reaper ads, because of this fear of dying, because of growing up in a family that was repressed Catholic. My mother was a latent Catholic and who, you know, unintentionally, but you know, taught me the lessons of the Catholic Church, and I thought I would go to hell. So any feelings that I had that were attractions toward males were either slapped down by just policing that happens by your, you know, immediate family. And because of my dissociation, because of my ability to just block things off, if I never acted upon it. So we say, yes, I knew that I was gay, but it was also, if I never told anybody, it was almost like this thing that I thought would just go away on its own. And I really did fall in love. I mean, Colby was at our book launch the other night. We're still great friends. We still cry sometimes about the breakdown of our marriage because it was heartbreaking. What happened was I started traveling the world. And I did start to meet people who were gay that blew my perception of what being gay meant. I thought that if you were gay, you were a character on a TV show called Are You Being Served? Now, that's one fabulous version of being gay, right? So being gay is a spectrum just like anything, and being super camp is fabulous. And believe me, there are days when I'm very camp. If you saw me at Pride, I self-describe myself as being like a flamingo on steroids. It was fun, fabulous. But I, you know, most of the time I'm somewhere in the sort of just super sensitive cry. I cry at films, gay. That's where I land. And I, you know, I'm wearing a velour jumpsuit today. You know, I'm in touch with my feminine emotions or whatever, but I'm certainly not what media and television would present as the only way you could be gay, which was to be just this comedic over-exaggeration. So I thought I wasn't. And when I told her, Colby, that I was gay, she was so open-minded. She said, you know, I think everyone's basically kind of like bisexual. Don't worry about it. And that's when I thought, oh my God, this is not going to end well. Fast forward a couple of years later, I started to become incredibly depressed. I remember the moment I did a photo shoot for Rolling Stone, and the photographer, what was happening was I was having these tingling crushes on people, and I felt so unfaithful. I remain a monogamous person. That's no judgment to anybody. You know, I wish I could be polyamorous. That would have made my life great. I've no judgment to anyone that lives any lifestyle they are. I just happen to be somebody that I'm a serial monogamist. And I'm a romantic. And so the idea that I even had a crush on a male just felt like I was cheating. So I had to confess that to her. This photographer and I had this feeling between us. And then in conversation, he revealed that he had a boyfriend. And my heart just broke not because I couldn't be with him,

0: Because I thought, you're so normal. And you're out and you're happy. You mean to say that this could have been a path of life for me? What have I done? We were in the process of trying to have children. And I saw tragedy on the horizon and I just thought, I have to stop this. And that's when we decided to come out, yeah. And I say we because it was a joint decision, yeah.
1: By 1999, you were living as an out gay man. Mm-hmm. You'd become this huge pop star. Mm-hmm. Savage Garden's second album was another huge hit. You were rich, you were successful, you were adored by legions and legions of fans.
0: Yeah.
1: How were you feeling?
0: Suicidal. Yeah. Suicidal. My assistant was checking on me every day to see that I was awake. I fantasized about driving off the Golden Gate Bridge. I'm so lucky that I didn't drink and I'd never touched any drugs. Again, I just want to preface this. There's no judgment here. I didn't do those things because I'm sure I have the gene that would make me an addict. And I understand that addiction is a disease. And I just was so scared that that disease would take hold of me and I would not have had the power to resist it. But I was very scared of self-harm. And I was homophobic. I hated being gay. Didn't want to be. I remember phoning Colby up and I called her up and said, I can't do this. I don't want this, you know, like, I'd be willing to not have sex with anyone if I could just come back to you. Because I'm so lonely and it just doesn't mean anything to me. It felt like such a curse. And God bless her. She was so strong. She's such an amazing woman. There's a theme here, by the way, that women are amazing. And she was such a strong woman. And she just said to me, you have to live your life. You will be happy one day. And we will get through this. But also, you got to stop calling me because I have to get over you. And you've got to stick this through. But it took me a decade. Yeah, a decade. I was just choosing men that were just like my father, men that were so cruel to me. The only thing I had in common with them was that we were gay and they were kind of handsome, but they were so cruel. And Freud calls that, I think it's called repetition compulsion or compulsion repetition, but you're trying to essentially change the story of your childhood. You pick a parent that you pick a partner that resembles your parent, but they're just kind of version of them. And you think it'll end differently this time.
1: The spoiler alert from Freud is doesn't work.
0: It doesn't. A lot of his stuff is wrong, but or severely outdated. But that one is spot on.
1: On Conversations today, it's the story of Darren Hayes and how he began to unlock the truth about what had happened to him in his boyhood and how it reverberated into his adult life. He had started seeing a psychiatrist in the midst of this really dark depression.
0: Thank goodness, yes.
1: What question had they asked you that really opened the floodgates for all this?
0: Well, I was very resistant to seeing a psychiatrist, which is sort of very illogical because at that point in my life, when my grandmother had committed suicide, my poor grandmother who had always suffered from what I have, major depressive disorder, I just didn't know it, you know, but I was so annoyed. I'd written an album where I wrote the song called Affirmation and I said, I believe my parents did the best job they knew how to do. I had, quote unquote, forgiven my father. And yet I sort of just had this tiny, teensy-weensy problem where I kind of wanted to die every day. And, you know, I was just annoyed with the psychiatrist and my assistant, you know. I was just like, oh, my God, you know, what's your problem?

0: I sleep every day till 4 p.m. What's your problem? I still do shows. I still get out of bed. Like, get out of my life. But she loved me so much, and she knew that I was going to harm myself one day. I knew too. I just didn't want to tell anybody. And he asked a couple of very careful questions about my childhood, and then he just said to me, did you ever feel safe as a child? Oh, I was furious. It was like this key to unlock Pandora's box, and my lip quivered and the tear ducts in my eyes filled up this well underneath my eyes, and I was furious because I thought, of course I didn't feel safe. Like, were you crazy? Like, no, I never felt safe. Like, you're not supposed to feel safe. Like, you're supposed to protect your mother, and you're supposed to be on guard, and you're supposed to... And he very gently said to me, sweetheart, you're supposed to feel loved and to feel secure. And I was so angry that I never felt that, and I didn't feel that even as an adult. That's why I was so ambitious. That's why I could work harder than anyone else. That's why everyone was dropping like flies around me while I was like, when's the next interview? When's the next thing? When's the next photo shoot? When's because I never wanted to stop. Because if I stopped, it reminded me of that silence at night as a child where I was waiting to hear if my dad was coming home from the pub. Threat detection was my life, even as a 26-year-old multimillionaire pop star. I was just looking for danger.
1: Another grenade, in a way, came into your life when Savage Garden came to an end after the release of your second album. You got some advice then, Darren, from your very experienced tour director and set manager about the next stage of your career.
0: Mm-hmm.
1: What did he say to you?
0: You're talking about my dear friend, Willie Williams. So Willie Williams is responsible for anything visual you've ever seen from U2. So he started with them in the back of the van. He calls it, he joined the circus with Bono when he was 19 years of age. And now Willie is mid-60s, and Willie directed basically every Savage Garden show. He's directed every Darren Hayes show, to the point that, you know, when U2 are doing these enormous stadium shows, in fact, when U2 were at the Sphere in Las Vegas, Willie directed my, it must be said, very undersold Do You Remember tour. We love each other. We are best friends, and it just so happens that we both married women, and then we realized we were gay. And Willie said to me, because I joined a band with somebody who at the peak of the career decided they didn't want to do it anymore. Shock horror to me. First of all, I would have chosen a stage name.
1: If you were going to be solo,
0: yes,
1: you wouldn't have gone under Darren Hayes.
0: No, I would have been Chappell Roan or Lady Gaga or David Bowie or something. I wouldn't have been a school teacher. I have a name like a school teacher or a plumber or something very approachable or a lovely dad. But Willie said to me, you will probably never repeat the commercial success that you've had with this band. It's an anomaly. It's a phenomenon. It's a lightning in a bottle thing. And if you're ever going to be happy, you have to erase everything. You have to start from scratch. And that's the only way you'll be happy. You have to approach this now like you're beginning again. And any success you have is a bonus. Sarah, I did it. I don't know how, but I actually did it. I've never compared myself to Savage Garden. I am Savage Garden. It's a continuum. But I, unlike my hero Michael Jackson, who I believe Thriller killed Michael Jackson. I think the comparison game killed Michael Jackson. That exposure to fame, the pressure to repeat the success was just so enormous. I never did. I just went, did it, achieved it. I just started again, and thank goodness, you know,
1: And you've got to keep exploring your creativity in all kinds of forms.
0: Yes.
1: In music still, but also in improv.
0: Yes.
1: In stand-up comedy. How did that happen? What's
0: it happened,
1: that part of you?
0: Okay, it happened in lots of different ways. I think I got to a point, I think, in my private life where I tried to be very respectful to, I was married for 17 years to, you know, my ex-husband. And because he was never a public person, I try very hard not to dissect that. But I was very unhappy for a long time. And I think in order to try to save that marriage, I thought, well, if I can make myself very small and pull myself out of the public eye, maybe I can save us. Huge mistake. Performing, making songs, being creative is like mainlining glitter. And I cut that glitter supply off for so long, but doing comedy, studying anonymously in Los Angeles for 5 years, where I was almost a boomer and I'm around 25-year-olds who had no idea who I was, so good for the ego. Nobody gave me any special treatment. I passed and failed purely upon my ability. Improv sketch comedy is purely pass or fail. At the Groundlings Theatre, that's essentially where people are trained and then plucked to become performers on Saturday Night Live. And I was on that path. But every level is pass or fail. And I just continued to pass and pass and pass and pass until I got to the penultimate level where you're either in the main company of Groundlings or you're rejected. And I got rejected at the final level. And I remember having this moment sitting in the gutter, literally in the gutter of LA, fake crying because I'm crying, going, I can't believe it, I didn't make it. Blah, blah, blah. And then I had to just admit to myself, did you really want to be on SNL? No. And had I been, I would have taken someone's dream, you know.
1: Do you want to keep making music?
0: Of course. I've started already. Yeah, I've written a musical. And through that experience of comedy, met all the friends that I have who met me anonymously, who love me for me. And I now have a beautiful life where I'm surrounded by zero sycophants and other creatives. It's a lovely life.
1: You know, as a kid, as that teenager in that front row at the Michael Jackson concert, smelling his perfume, going crazy, thinking, this is how I'm going to get out of the life I'm in. I'm going to become that guy. Mm-hmm. And it didn't give you the emotional comfort or healing that you thought it would. That mm-hmm. came onto you and that hard work you began in that psychiatrist's office who pissed you off by asking if you felt safe.
0: Exactly.
1: Which you've kept at, that really hard, dogged work of mm-hmm. going back to your past and understanding it and
0: yeah.
1: making peace with it. What has helped in that time with therapists? What sort of things work for you now when you're in that low place and that heavy feeling, that, mm-hmm. that sadness that I guess will always be there to a degree of someone who's had the traumatic background you have? What helps when you get like that now?
0: Well, one thing I did was I did go back and finally deal with some of those unprocessed memories. I used what is now quite a common therapy called EMDR, memory reprocessing. Some people might know it as tapping. If you've ever heard of people doing like the butterfly tap, it's bilateral stimulation. And you sort of distract the nervous system while you're revisiting the traumatic experience. And you get to experience an emotion and have the nervous system do what it needed to do at the time when you were frozen. So sometimes it's just you needed to cry when you were too afraid to. And it's miraculous what that does. Sometimes it's almost like, oh, that's all I needed to do was just cry for 5 minutes. And then that burden is just sort of set down. So that has helped. I think also understanding how important being creative is to my mental health, and then just certain protocols that I have in place. I do need to be in therapy. I do need to have some sort of medication in my life because I have a brain that doesn't produce the chemicals necessary to keep me regulated, and that's okay. I understand that now. sleep is really important. Exercise is really important. But you know what else is really important? A relationship with my audience. It brings me enormous joy.
1: It's interesting. It's like there's that two sides to fame. I guess from, you know, one way it can be this false comfort, this false friend that fame is meant to heal you and it doesn't. But you're talking about something different.
0: Yeah.
1: What's the different thing for
0: growing up together, shared resilience. It's the thing that I credit my mother for, and it's the thing that I have in common with my audience. So my audience is a lot smaller now. That's okay because we've grown up together.
1: How's your mum doing these days?
0: Her spirit is amazing. She still is. I don't know how she does it. You know what's beautiful is sometimes I used to describe my mum as if we subscribe to the notion that maybe some of us have been here before, you know, like, the concept of an old soul or a new soul or whatever. I used to think if that were a metric to describe her energy, maybe this is her first time on the planet because she's so naive, like a baby, just everything is just so wonderful in spite of what she's been through. And I said this on stage at one of the signings to Yumi Steins, and she reframed it to me and she said, you know what, Darren, or maybe she's been here millions of times and maybe that's that place of nirvana that you get to. And that's true wisdom. Maybe your mother is just a vessel of pure love now. And I like to think of that's what she is. She's a vessel of pure love. And I get it. I mean, the Beatles have been saying it forever. Gandhi said it. If you believe in any of the prophets, they said it. We are love. We are just vessels of love. And when you go back to that, I can tell you very early pictures of me, I was so happy. My smile was so big, my nickname was Flytrap. Because I was just so, so happy. And I think that's probably where the rest of my life will go.
1: I hope so, Darren.
0: Me too.
1: It's been really, really lovely to speak with you. Thank you for being my guest.
0: Oh, it's been an honour.
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1: Darren Hayes' memoir is Unlovable. And if you need to reach out to someone after hearing this conversation, Lifeline is always there on 13 11 14. And if you're experiencing family violence and need help, then 1-800-RESPECT is available 24 hours a day, 7 days a week. This conversation was recorded on the lands of the Turrbal and Yagara peoples. I'm Sarah Konofsky. Thanks for listening.

0: ABC News. Good afternoon. I'm Michael Bausch. Six people have been charged over an alleged Australian East Coast drug running operation. Bryn Wakefield reports.
1: The three-week investigation began in late May after police found a burnt-out truck and bags of cocaine at a boat ramp at Midge Point in North Queensland. Police believe the drugs came from a mother vessel identified as the MV Wealth, which has been detained by Solomon Islands authorities. Further investigations led police to a van in Mount Cotton, south of Brisbane, where they seized 178 kilograms of cocaine and 142 kilograms of meth believed to have been moved from Midge Point. A 41-year-old Mackay Region man, four men from Brisbane and a Sydney man have been arrested in connection with the crimes.
0: The federal government has bowed to industry pressure by watering down its controversial capital gains tax overhaul. The turnover limit for small businesses to qualify for key tax breaks will jump from $2 million to $10 million. It ensures the vast majority of local companies can still secure a 50% capital gains discount. HSBC Bank has admitted to failing to protect customers from scams in a court case brought by the corporate watchdog. It's also agreed to pay a financial penalty of $35 million, as Michael Atkin reports.
2: New figures provided to the federal court show HSBC customers reported losing more than $34 million to scams between 2020 and August 2024. Customers have reported having to fight the bank for reimbursement over extended periods. The corporate watchdog ASIC is suing the bank over serious failures to protect customers, and HSBC had planned to defend the case at trial. In an about-face today,

0: HSBC agreed in court that it failed to protect customers, including lacking controls on its internal payment transfer system. The bank has agreed with ASIC it should be fined $35 million, which is subject to court approval.
1: The US president and his Iranian counterpart have officially signed a memorandum of understanding aimed at ending the Middle East war. It also clears the way for the reopening of the blockaded Strait of Hormuz, as Ali Crew reports.
2: US President Donald Trump has confirmed he signed the MOU at the Palace of Versailles in France just prior to a dinner hosted by French President Emmanuel Macron. The terms of the agreement include the immediate and permanent termination of military operations on all fronts, including in Lebanon. It calls for a final deal to be made in 60 days, extendable with mutual consent. It also declares the US will remove its naval blockade of Iranian ports within 30 days and that the Strait of Hormuz will remain toll-free for 60 days, and then Iran will work with the Gulf states to set up a longer-term agreement. The deal also says that Iran reaffirms that it shall not procure or develop nuclear weapons.
1: A global report reveals a sharp rise in job ads for workers with skills in AI. Bronwyn Herbert has the story.
3: The report produced by consultancy firm PwC has found the number of Australian job ads mentioning AI skills has doubled over the past year. The findings suggest the bar is rising for graduates, with employers expecting more advanced, job-ready skills from the outset. Chief Economist Amy Lomas.
4: Elevating the skills that employers are looking for in graduate roles.
3: She cautions the data reflects what employers say they want rather than confirmed hiring. The findings suggest a two-track labour market, with AI making some jobs more complex and others more automated.
1: To sport, and England has opened its World Cup soccer campaign with a 4-2 win over Croatia. Amanda Shalala reports from Dallas.
5: England captain and star striker Harry Kane was in top form for the Three Lions, scoring twice in the first half. Croatia wouldn't relent and made it 2-2 at halftime before goals to Jude Bellingham and Marcus Rashford sealed it for England. Ghana scored in stoppage time to steal a 1-0 win over Panama, and DR Congo held Portugal to a 1-1 draw.
1: Today's final match sees Colombia take on Uzbekistan. To finance on the markets, the ASX 200's down 40 points to 8,927. The Australian dollar's worth 70.31 US cents. Queensland's weather, widespread showers today with areas of rain and possible storms in the southwest. Showers for eastern districts and the central highlands and coalfields, partly cloudy elsewhere. In the southeast, partly cloudy, just the slight chance of a shower. Brisbane, Ipswich and the Gold Coast all heading for a top of 23. 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
6: Good afternoon. Welcome to The World Today. I'm Andy Park, coming to you from Gadigal Land in Sydney. Nice to be with you. This Thursday, capital gains tax carve-outs confirmed. The PM also backs down on a so-called death tax. And African underdogs, Democratic Republic of Congo, score their first ever World Cup goal. But had already won the fashion stakes with their viral leopard print suits.
7: In general, when we speak about Africa, we speak about Ebola, we speak about the war, we speak about the negative thing. Me, when I'm trying to do this project, was very important for me to give to the people another vision of Africa, another vision of Congo.
6: Hear from the designer of those incredible suits shortly. But first, Prime Minister Anthony Albanese has announced carve-outs to Labor's tax reforms announced in the budget following a sustained attack on the changes. The Treasurer says 2.7 million small businesses will now get CGT concessions after a two-day parliamentary inquiry earlier this week. Tom Crowley in Parliament House in Canberra joins me. Tom, what has the Prime Minister and Treasurer announced today about these CGT carve-outs, and do they amount to a backflip?
8: Well, I think you can use any metaphor you like, either a backflip or really putting out spot fires, because it was startups and small businesses that were two of the most acute areas of political pressure that the government has been under really ever since it announced its budget. People had expected that the capital gains tax changes would apply to property, but their broader application to all sorts of different shares and assets had created consternation, and small businesses were saying, well, this will affect us unduly. They do get some concessions already. They have a 50% additional discount on top of 50 under the current system. But the number of small businesses that will get this, that's now to be broadened from a turnover of 2 million all the way up to a turnover of 10 million, with now some 2.7 million small businesses, we're told that is almost all of them, able to get this additional discount when they sell up their business or sell an asset within their business. The startups had a slightly different case. They were saying that when it comes to calculating an inflation-based discount, we start from square one, from dollar zero. We don't have anything to inflate, and therefore we wouldn't get very much of a discount under this scenario. The government had recognised that issue, said that they would address it. What they seem now to have settled on is allowing startups, their founders, their employees who get shares as part of their remuneration, and their early stage investors, you can choose the old arrangements if you like. And Anthony Albanese saying to small businesses and startups, we hear you, we hear your concerns, and we're determined to address them.
9: We back Australian small businesses and the important role that they play in Australia. They're the blood running through the veins of our local communities, and they're vital for our economy. We also back innovators and startups, and we want them to thrive here, and we're certain that they can. There's no place that's better to engage in economic activity than Australia.
6: And Tom, what about discretionary testamentary trusts, which some opponents perhaps understandably have labelled with a much sexier title of death taxes? What has the Treasurer announced about those?
8: Certainly sexier than discretionary testamentary trusts, isn't it? I mean, this was one of the ones that the government, I think, was so clearly going to staunch. They are applying a 30% minimum to all sorts of trusts that have discretion in them. There are some exemptions, though, for deceased estates, for farms. You sense that the government was not wanting any sort of fear campaign on particular kinds of trusts where a compelling case can be made. And these testamentary trusts, they're activated by wills, so they're slightly different to deceased estates and perhaps not technically a death tax, but as soon as those words are uttered, any government's going to want to close that off. So the government had been worried that this was a loophole. Now it says it can ride around that loophole with some anti-avoidance laws instead. The trust laws, there's still a lot to be worked out and consulted on. Those are a lot further down the track as far as the passage of legislation goes, but the government's saying very early, straight out of the gate, we don't want anything related to a death tax to be able to be said about this proposal. And Jim Chalmers saying that he's confident that the proposal is still a strong one.
6: So, Tom, we're more than a year out from the next federal election. Where does that leave the government's tax reform agenda?
8: Well, bruised but moving along. I think at least that's the hope from the government, that with these three things out of the way, it can now move to pass these pretty quickly and talk more about housing when it comes to tax. That's what the government's always wanted to focus on. It's regarded these things as a distraction, but they were a distraction that many people were compelled by and talking about. So hopefully, from the government's perspective, staunch some of that. The coalition and business groups will still be critical of these tax changes, there's no doubt about it. But this makes it easier, as well as some other tinkering that Labor seems to have done today, to get the Greens on board to pass the first tranche of legislation, perhaps in the next fortnight when Parliament returns. The rest will take a little bit longer, but the government's hoping that with these most contentious things out of the way, that this can now proceed to the finish line.
6: Tom Crowley in Parliament House in Canberra. And here's what the opposition leader Angus Taylor had to say about the government's CGT carve-outs.
10: This is a government that punishes businesses and then says, oh, we'll punish you a little less, it's all okay. Well, it's not okay. It's not okay. They're punishing the country. They're punishing aspiration. They're punishing ambition. They're punishing hard work. Scrap it, the lot.
6: That's the opposition leader Angus Taylor there. To some developing news, Vodafone has reported a major network crash potentially affecting millions of customers. In a statement, Australia's third largest mobile network operator says it's aware of intermittent issues with its service and is urgently investigating. It's apologised for the inconvenience and that most affected customers have now had their service restored. 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You can subscribe to the podcast for all our stories. Just search for The World Today. Well, parenting advocates have criticised One Nation leader Pauline Hanson's views on parental leave and the gender pay gap. In her first National Press Club address, Senator Hanson described the gender pay gap as smoke and mirrors and argued if women aren't at work, it's not fair to pay them. She's also questioned the need for qualifications for childcare workers, as Stephanie Smale reports.
11: When quizzed about her stance on workers' rights at the National Press Club, Senator Pauline Hanson offered this view about the gender pay gap.
12: That's all smoke and mirrors, what they're telling you. If you're an airline pilot, Male, female, you get the same pay. You host, you same pay. You do the work, you same pay.
11: The One Nation leader also gave her take on whether women should be paid if they take time off.
12: Why should business pay them if they're not at work?
11: Georgie Dent is the CEO of parent advocacy organisation The Parenthood.
13: Women have done the lion's share of the unpaid care work that our communities depend on. And what that means is they've had less capacity, therefore, to participate in the paid workforce. It means they have got reduced hours. It means they have reduced progression opportunities. And then that all compounds over the course of their lives into less super. So the gender pay gap is very real.
11: What economic impact could a major shift in policy about parental leave have in Australia?
13: Reducing the investments in infrastructure that enable parents to both participate in the paid workforce and care for their families will have a huge impact on women's economic security in particular, because we do know that it is still caring responsibilities that do limit women's ability and capacity to participate in the paid workforce.
11: During questions at the press club, Senator Hanson described Australia's childcare system as completely out of control and called for an investigation into funding levels. She's also questioned the need for qualifications for childcare workers.
12: I didn't have a university degree to look after my children. Why do we now expect these childcare centres to have, students or people with some sort of degree to look after a child? It's just got out of proportion. It's just ridiculous.
11: Georgie Dent argues there's a big difference between parenting and providing early childhood education in a care setting.
13: So we know that qualifications in early education are not just paperwork. They are actually what leads to children being in environments where their outcomes improve because they're being supported by professionals. It's not okay to underestimate the value and professional skill that early childhood educators and teachers bring to the lives of little people.
11: It's not the only controversy to come from the One Nation leader's inaugural address. Senator Hanson also called for a monocultural society in Australia, not a multicultural one, a stance that the newly elected federal member for the New South Wales seat of Farrer, David Farley, says he supports.
14: If you're coming to Australia to have a better life, you become an Australian. That's what we're referring to as a monocultured Australia. You're an Australian first, and your ethnicity or your creed comes second. We've adopted English as a language. That's the Australian language. And to assimilate into Australia, both society, commerce and culture, English is our language.
11: The Australian Human Rights Commission President Hugh de Cresta argues Senator Hanson's speech targeted vulnerable Australians.
15: That was a speech that really punched down on a lot of Australians when you look at attacks on the trans community, also attacks on Muslims, on migrants, on workers, attacks on the abortion rights of women.
11: He's urging Australians to consider One Nation's policies and statements closely before offering them support.
6: Stephanie Smale there. Well, the use of algorithmic assessment in the delivery of social services is under fire again. One 80-year-old Melbourne man with motor neurone disease has been repeatedly knocked back for a higher level of support that he says he needs. It centres on the federal government's policy that when you're over 65 and become disabled, you have to access the My Aged Care program, not the NDIS. One MP even says it's a throwback to RoboDebt. Sasha Payne reports.
16: 80-year-old Melbourne man Graham Crossan relies on his 79-year-old wife, Gaynor, to help him eat, move and even breathe. Graham is severely incapacitated with late-stage motor neuron disease and Gaynor is his primary carer.
17: He uses an NIV between 22 and 23 hours a day. He will die if that ventilator malfunctions or has not been applied in a suitable way.
16: Because he's aged over 65, Graham can't access the National Disability Insurance Scheme, but he receives some funding through the federal government's My Aged Care program. Last November, the federal government began using an algorithm, the integrated assessment tool, to help determine aged care support. Graham was told he would need a new assessment and expected to receive the highest level of at-home care. But the algorithm deemed him ineligible for higher funding, and an appeal was knocked back last month by the Department of Aged Care.
17: Quite honestly, I don't know what would make them change their mind. He needs at least two people to lift him so he cannot support himself. I don't understand what else would be needed for them to grant a review.
16: The Crossan's local federal

0: Member Kooyong MP Dr. Monique Ryan says it's the worst example she's seen of what she calls robo-aged care.
1: The amount of financial support that his carer, his wife, is able to receive is manifestly inadequate for his needs. But what's going to happen, unless we can get some progress on his case, is he's going to have to move out of his home into residential aged care, which is not his preferred option or his wife's preferred option.
0: In a letter explaining its decision, the system governor said the original assessment took into consideration the extent of Graham's impairments and functional limitations. It said because there had not been a significant change in his condition or needs, a higher level of funding was not available. Dr. Ryan says the algorithm clearly isn't working.
1: His needs haven't increased because they're already maximal. They couldn't be any greater than they are now. And I can't see that anyone would argue that that's not a reason to give someone as much support as you can.
0: Graham's case is far from isolated. The Department of Health, Disability and Ageing has received more than 1,100 requests for review from the period when the algorithm was introduced on the 1st of November last year to the 31st of March. The department has finalised more than half of those, upholding 92 of the original decisions and amending 132. The Commonwealth Ombudsman has also confirmed it's received complaints about the algorithmic decision-making. The Minister for Health and Ageing, Mark Butler, has announced a three-month rapid review of the supported home prioritisation mechanism, but has defended the algorithm. Shadow Minister for Aged Care, Anne Rustin, says the government's review is an admission that the IAT is failing, and she plans to introduce new legislation into the Senate next week.
2: Well, our private members' bill will allow for human override when the computer system spits out an outcome that the assessor believes is not accurate in terms of the care needs of the individual.
0: Under current funding, the Crossans can only afford to pay for 9 hours of care a week, not enough to move Graham in and out of bed each day. Gaynor, friends and volunteers try and fill the gaps.
3: We have worked hard, paid our taxes, contributed to this country. I think it's sad.
4: That's Gaynor Crossan. She's the carer for her husband, Graham, who has MND. Ending that report by Sasha Payne. Overseas now, and in an unexpected flurry of activity, the Memorandum of Understanding between the United States and Iran has been officially signed, at least a day ahead of the originally scheduled ceremony in Switzerland tomorrow. It's unclear exactly why the agreement was brought forward, but it coincides with the release of details about what's contained in the deal. And on the face of it, it's a big win for Iran. In exchange for reopening the Strait of Hormuz to international shipping, a $420 billion reconstruction program will be set up for Iran, along with the lifting of sanctions and unfreezing of Iran's seized assets. Here's Nick Grimm.
5: A feast fit for a king. Arriving in Paris ahead of a lavish dinner amid the opulence of France's Palace of Versailles, Donald Trump was still unclear where and when his deal with Iran would be fully cooked.
6: Do we have any clarity on when the deal will be signed, when the memorandum...
7: Over the next, I'd say 48 hours. It's in final form, we haven't determined.
5: And speaking earlier, as the G7 summit wrapped up at the French resort town of Evian-le-Bain, the US president was hinting the deal was still in a state of flux.
8: Deals, all my whole life is all about deals. That's all I ever did is make deals. And crazy things happen with deals.
5: Little wonder then that the anticipated signing ceremony due tomorrow was soon unnecessary when both sides confirmed that the MOU had been officially and quietly signed by Donald Trump and Iranian President Masoud Pezeshkian. The text of the agreement revealing that for the next 60 days, the US naval blockade would be lifted, military operations will cease on all fronts, including in Lebanon, and Iran agreeing to reopen the Strait of Hormuz. The country also reaffirms that it will not procure or develop nuclear weapons, while further discussions will be held on how to dispose of highly enriched uranium already in Iran's possession. But Donald Trump's critics point out Iran has made no major concessions, as former President Barack Obama suggested when he spoke to US media at the weekend.
9: It is doubtful that any agreement that arises is going to be significantly different or a significant improvement from the deal that we had in the first place.
5: But the current president insists when the cost of waging a war against Iran is discounted, the New Deal comes at a negligible

0: price to the U.S.
1: And unlike Barack Hussein Obama, who sent Iran pallets of cash and any relief they receive under this deal, they'll have to get based on merit. And it won't be from us. We don't have to give them anything.
0: Instead, Donald Trump says a $425 billion reconstruction fund for Iran will not be paid for by the U.S. And in a further incentive, the Islamic Republic will also gain new oil revenue with the lifting of sanctions. And the U.S. president says he's willing to relinquish frozen Iranian assets.
1: We have taken a lot of their money, and we have their money. We have taken their money. It's not our money. It's their money. And we froze it. At a certain point in time, I guess we're going to have to give it back.
0: On Wall Street, markets fell amid speculation rising inflation could see further interest rate increases in the U.S., while the price of oil rose slightly, remaining well above its level from before the war. Brian Mulberry is a market strategist.
2: The market just kind of digesting, I think, a lot of this right now, as we all probably need to sleep a couple of nights on this and figure out what's going to happen next.
0: It comes as the International Energy Agency has said oil reserves among OECD members are now at their lowest level in close to four decades. Journalist Alom Ben David is a senior military correspondent with Israel's Channel 13 network. He's told the BBC the ceasefire deal cements a major power rebalance in the Middle East.
3: Look, if I go back to February this year, Iran was a pariah state. It was weak. It wasn't projecting power. It was a country that no one wanted to deal with. And right now, this brutal regime gains legitimacy from the world's greatest power. Once Iran will be allowed again to export oil, will gain its frozen assets around the world, Iran would start to have revenues of dozens of billions of dollars per year. That would enable them to reconstruct their military power. But looking at it now, we're getting a more bolstered regime with the motivation to avenge the death of the previous supreme leader. And I suspect it's bad news for the Middle East.
4: Israeli journalist Alom Ben David, ending that report by Nick Grimm. Well, finally today, here is the moment on SBS when African underdogs, Democratic Republic of Congo, scored their first ever goal at the World Cup against European juggernauts Portugal.
5: That's interesting. Whistle! The Leopards pounce! The Leopards roar! We have history in Houston! A first ever World Cup goal for DR Congo!
4: Yes, the African national team, which has not qualified for a World Cup in 55 years, had already gone viral with incredible tailored black suits with a splash of leopard print. As one Congolese man quipped in the New York Times coverage of their impeccable style, when it comes to the World Cup of knowing how to dress, we've already won. Well, Alvin Jr. Mack designed the World Cup suits for the team, and he's the founder and creative director of fashion house J. Max Paris, and he joins me from Houston. Alvin, first of all, I understand you're at the game last night to watch your birth country's first ever World Cup goal. How was it?
6: Oh, it was like very, very cool. It's very, I don't know which word I can use, but it's a big pleasure to see my country, my people, to this World Cup and for this first game, and we win 1 point. It's a good point for the next game and the next step of the competition. So I'm very, very happy for this game.
4: Your suits, the suits you designed for your nation's team, have been very well received. You've been flooded with pre-orders, I understand. They feature the Congolese icon of the leopard. It's also the mascot of the national football team. So tell me about the ideas behind them.
6: The idea of this suit, it was to put forward two parts of my culture. In Congo, the leopard, it's the symbol of brave, resilience, strength, and brave. And I want to put forward to the national team who were in the World Cup in 1974 and the movement we call SAP. SAP, it's a movement of the people who live in Congo. They are poor, but they fight to have a beautiful clothing and a beautiful life. So this mindset speaks to me a lot, and I want just to translate this mindset to this outfit, to this street. That's why I select the print of a leopard. And I work these silhouettes like something you can feel like brave.

0: resilient and strong on this outfit.
1: Of course, that's Lesap culture, for those that aren't aware. I mean, it's an incredible sort of sartorial culture with men really dressing very, very dandishly, you might say. They've got canes, they've got top hats sometimes, they've got incredible footwear. This is really very unique to your birth country, isn't it?
0: Yeah, it's very unique. Yeah, it's extravagant, but it's because, you know, like I said, these people, they are poor people, and this movement helped them to maybe live differently in society. So it's something like when they show their clothing, they not just show the clothing, they show in another vision of life. You can be poor, you can be broke, but you have to still stylish, you know, you have to present yourself royal and always be clean.
1: I think some Australian blokes can learn from that, to present ourselves a bit more royal, as you say. The World Cup, of course, is about sport, but I think it's also a little bit about learning about our global neighbours and their cultures. And given that, how important do you think it is to have a positive story coming out of the African continent?
0: I think it's very important to speak about or to show the Africa and Congo differently, because in general, when we speak about Africa, we speak about like Ebola, we speak about the war, we speak about the negative thing in general. Me, when I'm trying to do this project, it was very important for me to give to the people another vision of Africa, another vision of Congo. For example, it was very important for me to create all this outfit in Congo to show to the world the craftsmanship they can use in Africa too, because it's not just about the clothing, it's about the economic vision, it's about the social vision, it's about the create jobs. So that's was very important for me to show African, specifically Congo, to the world with this different vision.
1: Well, Alvin Jr. Mack, congratulations on your successes and also the successes of your birth country, the Democratic Republic of the Congo. Thank you so much for taking the time to talk to me today. Well done.
0: Thank you so much. I appreciate it. Thank you so much.
1: And that's all from the World Today team this Thursday. Thanks for your company. I hope you can join me at the same time tomorrow. I'm Andy Park. Have a great afternoon.

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2: Hello. How about that game last night? Are you going to go to Game 3? You know, you could win tickets to Game 3, State of Origin, by listening to this station. It'll be a decider at Lang Park on home turf. Can Queensland get it done? Stay with me for more information on all fronts. At 20 degrees in Brizzy at the moment, 21 on the Gold Coast, just ahead. Apparently Brisbane is an ugly city. Or so says a famous philosopher, one of those types who tours around the place and talks a lot. Sure, he's got many great ideas. But calling Brisbane hideous? I don't know. Alain de Botton. Is that a great idea? Or have you got it completely wrong? You'll hear from a local artist who is challenging his point of view. Plus, Robert Forster of the Go-Betweens, along a little later on the Savo with his favourite vinyl album. I wonder what it is and why does he think you should add it to your collection? And Toy Story 5 is out today, and I have only just realised that the toys represent parents. You go from being a really big figure in your child's life to being a bit player stashed at the back of the cupboard only to be taken out and dusted off when kiddo feels nostalgic or wants something. At least that's the way I hear many people talk about life with adult children. But as a mother of a 10-year-old, I'm not ready.

for that reality? Is that really what happens? And if so, how do you cope with the realization that you've been replaced? I cannot wait to hear your thoughts this afternoon here on 612 ABC Brisbane, 91.7 ABC Gold Coast. You can call now on 1300 222 612. My name's Kat Finney and this is Wilson Phillips. Just hold

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1: Kat Finney with you. Lovely to be with you this afternoon. That was Wilson Phillips. Hold on. Just ahead, an Australian retailer is in hot water for selling a T-shirt in its women's line that carries the statement, get this, I'm too pretty to do maths. But is that the strangest T-shirt slogan you've seen? Maybe you can top it. Plus, how has the retailer responded to complaints that this product sets the whole women in STEM battle back about 100,000 years? That story shortly.
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1: It is about 25 minutes to one, news at 1 o'clock. The other thing I want to talk with you about today is, we're speaking a little bit about children, speaking about parenting shortly, but I wanted to know whether your children, if you've got kids, whether they're taller than you. Are your children giants? Because there's a bit of stuff out at the moment. There was an interesting piece I was reading in the Australian newspaper referencing data from the Global Health Network of Non-Communicable Diseases Risk Collaboration. Apparently, that agency has published figures that suggest between the years 1990 and 2020, Australian boys aged 5 had grown taller on average by about 3.2 centimetres, girls by about 2.5 centimetres. And apparently this reflects the fact that they're eating better than they were. Today's children have better nutrition, and this is helping to push kids to the limits of their genetic potential.

0: I mean, are you seeing this around the place? Are you seeing giant teenagers, very tall 20-somethings? Are your children taller than you? I vividly remember the day I grew taller than my mum and I could see the top of her head, and it was a seismic shift. So from a parent's point of view, can you give me a call on 1300 222 612? What's it like when your kids grow taller than you? How do you handle it? Has it happened? It's probably going to happen more often. So are we ready to cope with that reality? 1300 222 612 is my phone number. That's 1300 222 612. I'm Kat Feeney. You're on 612 ABC Brisbane, 91.7 ABC Gold Coast.
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0: I'd like to welcome your Council of Elders. This afternoon, you are joined by veteran journalist Everald Compton, AO, and Kathy Schnitzeling, executive producer of the ABC's Landline program. Lovely to see both of you. Have either of you seen the new Toy Story movie that's out at the moment?
2: No, I haven't.
0: You haven't seen it, Everald?
2: I've read about it, but I haven't seen it.
0: Have you seen any of the other Toy Story movies?
2: No, I'm an old-fashioned. I love watch movies like Gone with the Wind.
0: Oh, you know? The classics. Yeah, the ones that still had an intermission for a toilet break and a trip to the candy bar.
2: But I've got great-grandchildren who I give toys to.
0: Yeah, okay. Oh, actual toys, not tablets, digital devices. Because this is the thrust of the latest Toy Story film. All of a sudden, the good old-fashioned toys have to contend with the arrival of a little digital device, one that can self-scroll, Kathy Schnitzeling, which just sounds disturbing in all forms. Have you seen the new Toy Story, Curtis?
3: I have not, but I have two. Well, I have three grandchildren, but I have two who are at that stage, so I'm sure I'm going to get to see them.
0: Okay.
3: Over and over and over and over again. And the early Toy Stories I did see over and over and over and over again. And I still have Woody and two versions of Buzz Lightyear from then.
0: Okay. Where are they? Are they being used by anyone at the moment?
3: They are.
0: Actively used by
3: the grandchildren when they come to my place.
0: Okay. Hold that thought. Hold that thought. And I'm asking you to hold that thought because in preparation for today's chat, I revisited one of the songs that was released for one of the Toy Story movies. We all know that Taylor Swift's new song for this new movie debuted at number one on the Billboard chart. It's going to be a big song. Can she win a Grammy? Can she win an Oscar? We don't know. But Toy Story 2 had a heartbreakingly beautiful song in it from Sarah McLachlan. This is the song that the girl cowboy toy Jessie sings when she's reflecting on the fact that the child who used to love her cast her aside. Just listen to a moment of this gorgeous, gorgeous song. So

0: Okay. I'm going to cry. Just even the thing that I came to listening
1: literally
0: to that song
1: to cry.
0: For the first time, Everil, since becoming a mother. So remember watching the film as a child, no children. Now hearing that song as a mum of a child, 10, I'm realizing that the toys, they're the parents. They're the parents, Kathy.
1: They are the parents.
0: And I suppose if you're doing your job right, then they do. They fly the coop, and all of a sudden you go from being the chief playmate, the big figure in your child's life, to just an afterthought, hoping to be picked out of the box and played with again. Is that really what happens, Everil, Kathy?
2: Well, I have great-grandchildren now. And my oldest, there's 3 great-grandchildren. The oldest one's 4. Now we get out, they come to dinner every Sunday night, and we get our toys and they play them. But by and large, the one at 4, she wants to tell me what she's done at kindergarten. And I have conversations with her that she seems to enjoy more than the toys. Now, maybe because I always encourage her to, when she turns up, to tell me. And the little one at 2, she wants to start telling me the things now too. So I think it all depends on whether you make sure that the kids can say something and not the adults just talk and ignore them while they... Not that I'm saying you ignore anybody, Kathy, but, you know, I just find it depends on the way in which they're used to talking to Grandpa.
0: Mm-hmm. Okay. And so the grandchildren will come back and play with the, air quotes, toys, even if the adult children perhaps have moved on. Kathy, is that what you experienced when you eventually set your children free?
1: When I became Jessie.
0: When you became Jessie.
1: Look, I think that's absolutely right. You raise your children to be strong and independent, and then when they are, it actually kind of breaks your heart. But, you know, and this is a message for you, your daughter is considerably younger than mine. Your children never stop needing you, or in one way or another. They may not want to hang out with you all the time, and they may want to tell you that you're not as smart as you think you are or as they are. Inevitably, they do come around and go, oh, yeah, she was right. But inexplicably, to me, it seemed at the time, I felt like my daughter had moved on. Mm. She'd got married. She was having her first baby. And her husband was going to be present with her at the birth, and that's all good. And I got this call up after she'd been in hospital for about, I don't know, 12 hours and nothing was happening. And it was like, Mum, can you come? Oh. And I went, what, to the hospital to be with you now? You want me there? And she said, well, what is the point of having my husband here? He's never had a baby. You've had 2. I need some advice.
0: I need you. Everil, do you remember when your little children, when your kids went from being the little kids who would look up to Dad and Mum as the big figures in their little lives, the moment that they kind of grew to the point where maybe they were looking over you, taller than you, and beyond you and out into the wide world beyond, did you feel like you were being replaced by the world out there, by more interesting toys, if I can stay with the metaphor?
2: Yeah, well, look, you wanted your children to be with it in their world, which was different to my world. I was born in 1931. There wasn't any toys. Back then, my dad was a labourer, and we lived in a bush town, and we had to make our own toys, our own shanghais, our own cricket bats, and there was no electronic toys at all. And it was a different world, and every era is a bit different, and you really have to look at each child. I got 4 children, 8 grandchildren and 3 great-grandchildren. Mm-hmm. They've all got different personalities, different things, and there's no one talk for them all.
0: Yeah.
2: And for instance, the 4 and 2-year-old great, they love to grab their parents' phones and press buttons. I don't know what they do in wrecking the phone system, but they seem to be more in wanting their parents' phone than the toys that we buy them, which, you know, interest them for 10 minutes and then they want to move. They want to move. It all depends on the person. And we as mistakes quite often can keep talking and ignore them, which is a bad deal.
0: Mm-hmm.
2: There's always got to be time at the dinner table to say something, isn't
0: there? Okay, so I'm hearing from you that the secret to me feeling like I'm still a relevant and a desirable part of my child's life is to keep the conversations with her going at any age. Yeah.
1: Be involved.
0: Be involved. Okay, well, look, if you've got some advice for me, a mother of a 10-year-old, who's now coming to terms with the reality that has just dawned that one day I will be Jessie, I will be the toy that's not as interesting anymore, that will sit at the back of the cupboard for a little while until maybe, I'm needed.
1: 30, and then
0: she's needed.
1: She says, Mum, can you come?
0: What do you do?
2: What Kathy was saying about coming to the time when your daughter's having... When Helen, my wife, had our first child a long time ago, 67 years ago, males were not allowed anywhere near the room.
0: Right.
2: No male was allowed in the room. The idea of your husband came later. I wanted to know why I couldn't come in. They said, mate, it's not a man's world. Get out of here.
0: Yeah, okay.
2: Wasn't allowed. So the world changes all the time, isn't it?
0: Mm. And I think then it's an even more important conversation because we know that dads are encouraged to be more hands-on from a much earlier age than ever before. So if we've had women dealing with empty nest syndrome, probably dads are going to start dealing with it as well.
1: Pretty sure they will.
0: Yeah,
1: they might be happy about not having to do the bath time and change the nappies, but, you know, and not have to pat the baby when that last try is being scored in Origin 2.
0: So 1300 222 612 is the phone number. That's 1300 222 612. What advice do you have for any parent who has had the kids get to that point where they don't need you as much as they once did? How have you handled it? What advice have you got for me? My name's Kat Feeney. You're with Everald Compton and Kathy Schnitzeling here on 612 ABC Brisbane, 91.7 ABC Gold Coast. This is your Council of Elders. The other story that I wanted to hear your wisdom on, guys, is one that I must say surprised me a little bit. I was made aware earlier today that a major Australian retailer is selling, and maybe it's pulled it by now, I don't know, this was definitely something that was happening this morning, but was selling, at least this morning, a T-shirt from an Australian label in the women's line that said, and I'm quoting from the T-shirt here, "I'm too pretty to do math."
1: What?
0: Now, first off, math, not maths. Secondly, wow. As a result, we have seen a bit of blowback. There has been calls for this shirt to be removed from sale. The head of the nation's top science academy intends on writing to the retailer about this decision. This is Dr. Kathy Foley, who's the president of the Australian Academy of Technological Sciences and Engineering. I thought we were trying to advance women in STEM, Everald Compton. Do you think this T-shirt is counterproductive in that regard?
2: Well, look, there's two types of women. Well, there's several types of women. Maybe there's lots of types. The thing would appeal to one lot and not another. I mean, there are plenty of lovely girls who study maths, aren't there? I mean,
1: I'm not one of them, but anyway, go on.
2: It depends on whether you want to be known as a lovely girl. And I think a lot of girls might wear that shirt as a joke, but the bloke who made the shirt needs a kick in the head for being so dumb.
0: Reckon it was a fella?
2: to put it out.
0: And to retail it as well.
2: But some of the greatest academics in the world are very attractive-looking women. The idea that you had to be real ugly-looking to get somewhere in science or whatever, I think that's gone by the board, isn't it?
0: Kathy Schnitzeling.
1: Yeah, I'm pretty gobsmacked by that, and I totally agree with you, Everald. That idea that you have to be unattractive to be any good at maths or science or anything else is just... I could swear, but then Kat would have to dump
0: the
1: dump. So I'm not
0: you.
1: Going to do it.
0: Thank you, Kathy.
1: I really find this to be totally counterproductive because how many years have we been trying to encourage more women to get into science and mathematics and technology? Because the greater diversity that there are in fields, the better ideas there are. It's not just one or the other. It's not just men do this and girls do that. Girls are pretty and just keep house.
0: Mm-hmm.
1: Like, both men and women can do whatever it is that they want.
2: Exactly.
1: But this just puts people in a box.
0: Would it have been different if it was a unisex shirt?
1: I still think it's dumb.
0: Mm-hmm. Yeah. Everald, would it have been different if it was available to men?
2: With Kathy, look, I think anything that sort of somehow belittles gender or makes a joke of gender or
1: smart, whatever you or being going, smart.
2: Yeah. Belongs to another world.
0: Mm.
2: Yeah, and when I meet any woman, it's very nice if they're attractive, but I'm more enjoy the conversation I have with them, no matter how they look. It's you want a good. You're out to dinner. You want to have a good yarn.
1: You want to have a good conversation.
2: You look at a pretty woman all night, do you?
1: No, doesn't hurt if whoever you're looking at is pleasant on the eye, but it all comes down to the conversation.
0: Yeah, substance over style, one might say. And just to kind of look at some of the current figures in regards to women in STEM, women currently make up about 28% of the STEM workforce in Australia, roughly 37% of university STEM enrolments. And despite recent growth in education, significant gender disparities remain, women earning significantly less than men and holding less than 20% of senior management positions in STEM industries. So again, I ask you, do we need a T-shirt made by an Australian label for sale at a major Australian retailer with the label "I'm too pretty to do math" on it? What do you think? You can call on 1300 222 612 or text on 0467 922 612. I mean, I'm stunned that neither of you have jumped on the fact that it says math instead of maths. I thought that might have ticked you off as well.
1: It does or doesn't.
2: I'm not sure I know the difference.
1: Well, in America, they say math, not maths. But this is something, it's not the first time I've seen this or heard this. I've heard people refer to do the math.
0: Okay.
1: It's a really common expression, which irritates me. Just do the maths.
0: There is, and there has been in the last couple of years, this idea of girl math circulating internet world, which is basically the kind of rationale that, and again, this is working with the meme, a woman might do to justify a purchase. For example, I've spent $1,000 on this pair of shoes, but I got it on sale, which meant that I actually saved $800 because initially it was $1,800 and I intend on wearing it five times to kind of break down or justify the expense,
1: how about
0: the purchase.
1: We just change it from shoes to fishing rods or boats or lures.
2: Could I make a point about disparity? You look at the Australia Day, the King's Birthday Honours list last week. Two-thirds of the awardees were male and one-third were female. But if you look at the people who are office bearers of all the charities around Australia, about 75% of them females, and the blokes are lost somewhere. So somewhere or other, the nation hasn't caught up with the fact that women deserve the Order of Australia as much as they're outnumbered 2-1. You know, and that's ridiculous. I was in Parliament 1975 when Gough Whitlam got through the laws that women had to be paid the same money for equal work, and the Liberals ran around the time saying they don't do equal work anyway, that's rubbish and whatever. But Gough got it through. It had to be 50 years later, there's still not equal work for equal. So we got some sort of gender hang up, haven't we?
1: My friend Everald Compton. The initial, the original.
0: Right on it. Hey, Everald, just while we've got you, lovely to see you, but you've been very busy because you're planning to walk the base of Uluru in October. You're training at the moment.
2: Yeah.
0: Could you just remind us about this epic mission you're on?
2: Well, every 5 years I try to do a big walk for charity. On my 90th birthday, I walk 14 kilometres along the railway tracks out of the little village of Lynnville in the Brisbane River Valley, where I walked up. And my daughters went on the Camino walk in Spain last year, and they said what a great, they're not church people, lovely girls, but not, they thought it was a great spiritual experience in Camino. And I thought, well, we'll stage a spiritual experience here in Australia. I'll say that on my 95th birthday, I'll walk 11 kilometres round Uluru. Now, I'm confident I can do it. I've been training and I did 8.5 kilometres the other day. I'll get there because I'll talk to people all the way, you know.
1: You'll probably do it twice.
2: I'd like to. But the Indigenous people, if you don't do the thing in 3 hours, they come and get you because they reckon you're a lost cause. So I've got to do it in... They've got to do it in 3 hours as well, and I've got to make sure that for old blokes like me, they position a few toilets around the rock there. That's another matter. You know, but I'm going to try and raise $100,000. The people who walk with me will raise a certain amount of money, and I'll raise a certain... And I give it to a charity called Dorcas Axe that I founded in my church, which gives money to people in need, like a domestic violence victim who's got to get out of town, Ari. We'll give them $1,000, whatever. Mm. So I'm walking around this thing for two reasons. I want to prove I can walk that. I want to raise $100,000, but I hope it'll be a spiritual experience because I regard Uluru as the spiritual centre of Australia. It's been there for 20 million years. It's not just something that Aborigines met with 65. This mountain's been there and it's not man-made and it's the same. And I'm saying to everybody who's walking with me, let's make it a spiritual experience where we look at our lives and without getting all pious and religious, we say as we walk around, can I do a bit better for humanity than I'm doing at the moment? And so I'm going to walk around and enjoy it, and I've got some interesting people, you know, going to walk with me. If the ABC will give you some time off...
0: I'd love to.
2: If they'll pay your airfares, I'll welcome you. There you can go. Interview me on the way round.
0: There we go. Like. How about that? We'll do the broadcast from the base.
2: Yeah.
0: Everil, your latest book, of course, is Walk in the Spirit. It's a follow from your previous book, Walking with the Man. Everil Compton, it's been such a pleasure to have had your company in studio. A break from your very busy training schedule, so thanks for squeezing us in.
2: Everil Compton. Thank
0: you for inviting me. AO Kathy Schnitzeling from Landline. Thank you very much.
1: Okay, Jesse.
0: And thank you very much for your texts and calls. We've got some lovely messages I'll share with you after this from the Shirelles. You're on 612 ABC Brisbane, 91.7 ABC Gold Coast. I'm Kat Feeney. It's a couple of minutes to one.

Will you love me tomorrow? My name is Kat Feeney. You're about to have the 1 o'clock edition of the news with Michael Bausch, in which you'll hear a little bit more about the string of changes to the federal government's tax overhaul announced by the Prime Minister and Treasurer earlier today. If you're in small business, you'll want to listen to your 1 o'clock news. My name's Kat Feeney, and I'll be with you after the news talking about that game last

0: ABC News, good afternoon. I'm Michael Bausch. The federal government will make sweeping changes to its tax overhaul in a major budget turnaround. Jack Mackay reports from Parliament House.
1: In the face of backlash to its budget, the government has announced a significant lift in the small business turnover threshold from $2 million to $10 million. It means more businesses stand to benefit from capital gains tax benefits. Prime Minister Anthony Albanese says the government will also release a consultation paper proposing a new CGT concession for innovative startups.
2: We back Australian small businesses and the important role that they play in Australia.
1: The government will also exclude testamentary discretionary trusts from a new minimum tax after a coalition claim it would amount to a death tax.
0: Federal police say they've broken an East Coast drug running operation and warn more arrests are on the way. Bryn Wakefield reports.
3: Authorities have charged five men from Queensland and a Sydney man who are believed to have been moving cocaine and methamphetamine from Midge Point in North Queensland into urban areas. A three-week investigation from late May led police to a van in Mount Cotton, south of Brisbane, where hundreds of kilos of illicit drugs were seized. AFP Commander Stephen Jay says police are making further inquiries.
4: The criminal networks can expect further action and doors being knocked in the future.
3: A vessel allegedly used to import the drugs has been identified as the MV Wealth, which has been detained by Solomon Islands authorities.
0: A driver who struck and killed a young e-bike rider on the Gold Coast in late 2024 has been handed a 14-year prison sentence. Jordan Bissell has details.
5: Keith Andrew Chambers had been drinking heavily, had mixed alcohol with painkillers and antidepressants, and was exceeding the speed limit by up to 64 kilometres an hour before hitting and killing 9-year-old Aidan Gamarez on a Robina Street. The court heard he lied, telling witnesses he'd been clipped by another car. In the Brisbane Supreme Court, Chambers pleaded guilty to multiple charges, including manslaughter, and was handed a 6-year and a 14-year sentence to be served concurrently. Having already spent almost 500 days in pre-sentence custody, he could be eligible for parole after serving 80% of his prison term.
0: A Gold Coast woman accused of killing two of her adult children has been cleared of all murder charges. This report from Talissa Siganto.
6: Marie Mavis Crabtree was arrested in 2018 over the deaths of Jonathan Crabtree in 2017 and Erin Crabtree in 2012. At the time, police alleged she drugged her children, aged 18 and 26, with prescription pain medication, then staged their overdoses. Last month, she faced a trial in the Supreme Court in Brisbane in relation to the death of her son. She pleaded not guilty to his murder, an earlier attempted murder, and fraud. Ultimately, a jury acquitted her of all three charges. Today, prosecutors continued several remaining charges, including the murder of her daughter and other fraud offences. Ms. Crabtree was not in court when the charges were thrown out.
0: A memorandum of understanding between the US and Iran to end their war is now in effect. It marks the start of an extendable 60-day period of negotiations for both parties, as Ali Crew reports.
7: The MOU is aimed at ending the war and reopening the Strait of Hormuz. The agreement had been due to be signed at an official ceremony in Switzerland on Friday, but the White House and Iranian state media have confirmed that US President Donald Trump and Iranian President Masoud Pezeshkian have ratified it already. Mr. Trump has hailed the agreement as a breakthrough, but he's threatened military action could resume if Iran doesn't behave. The issue of Lebanon remains a potential deal-breaker, with Iran saying if Israeli attacks on Lebanon continue, it will be considered as a breach of commitment.
0: Vodafone says it's resolved a major network crash that cut off mobile services to millions of Australians this morning. A technical fault at a network hub plunged data and phone lines into chaos just before 8 o'clock. The outage impacted Vodafone Direct subscribers along with providers like TPG and iiNet. The weather for Queensland, widespread showers and areas of rain and possible storms today for the southwest. Scattered showers for eastern districts as well, along with the central highlands and coalfields. Mostly fine elsewhere. A similar forecast expected for tomorrow. Brisbane, 14 to 24, dropping to 9 degrees at Ipswich. Showers in the southeast for the weekend, clearing by Monday. 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
9: 5 minutes past one. Ahead, what do you do when someone calls your hometown hideous? Well, maybe you agree with them. Or maybe you're like local artist Miri Badger, who's out to prove philosopher Alain de Botton wrong in his assessment of Brisbane as one of the ugliest cities, not only in Australia, but in the whole wide world. Plus, you've been hearing about the factors influencing and informing the sexually active worlds of today's teenagers. This week, we've been talking a lot about the major study from La Trobe University that reveals some fairly concerning trends. Condom use is down, STIs are on the rise. So what are the children being taught at school, and what are the conversations that parents should be having? You will hear from an educator this afternoon who's literally written the books used in high school classrooms in Queensland. Plus, the hydration breaks at the World Cup. Are they really needed by the players? Are they simply an opportunity for more ad breaks? Or is there something else to this simmering controversy? You'll hear more about that in a moment. But I want to hear from you this afternoon because I'm feeling a little fragile this Friday Eve. And that's not just because I had a late one last night. It's because this new Toy Story movie that's out in cinemas this week has me thinking about the fact that parents are kind of like toys. You know, if you do your job well, the kiddo will want to spend time with you and enjoy your company up until the point that they realise that there's a big, wide, wonderful world out there. And all of a sudden you go from being a big part of your child's world to an itty-bitty little tiny afterthought. As a parent of a 10-year-old, I'm not quite ready for this reality, but I feel it will happen at some stage. So how do you prepare? How do you prepare? Sue, you're at Talabudra. You've got some thoughts for me. Hello.
10: Hi. Well, I was suffering from relevance deprivation syndrome, and I had to invent new ways of tempting my children to come and visit. So I'd say, okay, Sunday roast on. I gave up on the ship workers, because you can never get the whole family together when they're ship workers, but you have to make a time and a date and say, come for roast, I'm making

0: roast pork, and then they'll turn up.
1: Right, right.
0: And the other thing is you have to, if they're a bit nerdy, they love playing really long 12-hour board games. So you supply interesting drinks and nibblies and try and learn the rules. And if you can't learn the rules, just turn up with the food and try and look interested. And the other thing is, which is more tolerable, is escape rooms, which apparently is the latest thing.
1: Ah.
0: So we did one of those on Sunday. And I managed to offer a few suggestions, but not many, solving the problem so you can get to the next room. And they all seem to love it, so...
1: I love that. That's very close to literally locking yourself up in the same room as them, Sue,
0: for the sake of fun. They couldn't escape.
1: you might try.
0: Maybe bushwalking, because if they're walking, there's no electronics.
1: Right.
0: And they'll actually talk to you then. So,
1: Sue. So,
0: some strategies.
1: They are good strategies. Thank you so much. The other thing that has me thinking about growing children today is the story out in relation to the height, the average height of children in Australia. Kids are getting a lot taller, and maybe your children are now towering over you. Again, as a parent of a 10-year-old who is growing at a rate of knots, I am well aware that there will come a day where she most likely will be taller than me. Again, I don't think I'm ready for it quite now. Marjorie at Heritage Park, has this happened to you? Have you got tall children?
2: Yes, I do. I've got two boys that are 6'5" and a daughter who's about 6'10". Oh, sorry, not 6'10", 5'10".
1: Yeah, yeah.
2: Yeah, and I was saying to your producer, when my middle child got to the same height as me, the same eye level, he thought, okay, you know,
1: here we go.
2: I don't have to do what she says.
1: Yeah, yeah.
2: I was quite intimidated for a while, and then I thought, bugger it, I'm still his mother. Mm. I can still, you know, kick him up the bum.
1: Yeah.
2: Not literally.
1: No,
2: but,
1: no.
2: But I think when they get to adolescence and they start rolling their eyes, that's difficult. And when they get their license, they really don't need you anymore.
1: Yeah.
2: But hopefully they still love you.
1: Mm.
2: They're just, it's normal.
1: Yeah.
2: But I told my two granddaughters who are 17 and 13 that if they need to roll their eyes, wait until they turn around and then roll your eyes.
1: So your
2: mother doesn't see them.
1: Marjorie, sage advice for your granddaughters and for me. Thank you very much. Marjorie's at Heritage Park. You're on 612 ABC Brisbane, 91.7 ABC Gold Coast. And my name is Kat Feeney. Have you got some advice to share? How do you prepare yourself for the day that your children outgrow you? Literally and figuratively speaking. 1300 222 612 is my number. This is Depeche Mode, Just Can't Get Enough. Talking sport with Jess after this. By the way, you could win tickets to Game 3, the decider in State of Origin, just by listening to this radio station. Stay tuned for more.

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1: This is 612 ABC Brisbane.
0: It's 1:15. In a moment, gee whiz.
2: Queensland has won. We are going to Brisbane.
0: Yeah. How you might score a double pass to game three, the decider at Lang Park. But can the team get the job done?
3: It was humbling to be part of the Maroon juggernaut down here. And as you both highlighted, they now come back to our house.
0: Yeah.
3: New South Wales will now turn on themselves. Laurie Daly's under so much pressure. He's heating the boots up. He's stepping down because he can't handle. He's sick of all the infighting inside New South Wales media and camp. And right now, they're trying to work out a way how they're going to lip their way into game three, whereas Billy Slater will calmly go about his business. You think about our best player, our most influential person, it's Billy Slater. He's a genius. And he's loyal, Billy, but not blindly loyal. He's very tactical, very savvy. So I think, barring injury, he'll roll the same team out.
0: That's Queensland League legend Billy Moore speaking with Craig and Loretta on 612 ABC Brisbane's breakfast show today. More with Jess Stewart from ABC Sport in a moment, and a look at what you might have missed in the World Cup today. That's ahead.
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0: Amanda. Jess Stewart, what a game last night. I got to say, I was riding my bicycle for most of it. I checked the score before I got on my bike just before half time. It was not looking good for Queensland. By the time I arrived home on the bicycle and I checked the score again, it was a very impressive victory. What did you think of the game?
1: I just had like flashbacks to like game one when you were like, I went to bed thinking we'd won and then we lost. And like last night it was, and then I thought that this morning, I'm like, last night was the complete.

0: complete opposite. Everyone went to bed thinking, oh, Queensland. And then we come out and we put on this second half blitz. So, yeah, it was a really impressive performance. And I still stand to the fact that, like, Queensland, if you think there's two matches here, the only thing that has this Origin series leveled at this point is the fact that a player was sent off midway through that first, you know, first game. Queensland, in my opinion, has been the better team through this Origin series by far. Mm-hmm. Yet they will only walk into Suncorp having it 1-1. So, sorry, Lang Park. So, yeah, it's obviously a huge clash coming, but I don't see how the Blues are going to make some really big changes or respond somehow, because they were very underwhelming in that second half last night.
1: Captain Cameron Munster was full of praise for his team after the game where they did. I mean, it was a 20-point lead they surrendered, Jess.
2: We always knew we had it in us. We've got so much belief in this group and this team, and I'm so proud that we got the job done tonight. Far out. How good's rugby league?
1: How good's rugby league?
0: Rugby league.
1: It's going to be a big one. So obviously at Lang Park from Monday next week, you'll have the opportunity to enter the draw to win a double pass to be at that game. So stay listening to 612 ABC Brisbane, 91.7 ABC Gold Coast Monday next week for your opportunity to enter the draw for that one. There's lots of action in the World Cup as well, Jess. But is there anything else that you think needs to be said now about what we saw last night? No good. Let's move on.
0: No.
1: Okay. So these water breaks that they're taking in the World Cup. So soccer, football, game of two halves.
0: Yep. Now four quarters.
1: Right.
0: It seems.
1: So there was a bit of blowback from English fans. You've been telling us to watch the English game, which happened a little earlier today. England won, by the way, in style, a 4-2 win over Croatia this morning. But fans were heard loudly booing during the first half drinks break. I guess because people are ticked off that it's interrupting the flow of play. Is it just a boldface grab for advertising dollars? What's going on
0: it's
1: here?
0: It's 100% just a grab for advertising dollars with that, you know, idea that, oh, there's one or two games, so they're going to be in like sweltering conditions. They're going to need this hydration break. So they've done it across the whole tournament in places where there's been matches being held in 16 degree heat, and they certainly do not need the hydration break. So, yeah, a bit of a cash grab, I think, of or opportunity, you could say, with this event, with more ads. Yeah. That's one thing I will say about the coverage last night. There were so many ads watching Origin, and the first try was nearly missed because of an ad. So
1: that's why you listen to ABC Radio's coverage of it, which is live and ad-free. Yes. All right, Jess, the World Cup continues. We're counting down now until the early hours of Saturday morning when Australia and the USA will go head-to-head 5 a.m. Today we've had Portugal v. Congo, England, Croatia, Ghana, Panama and Uzbekistan and Colombia matches. Still lots of action ahead. Yes. What are you looking forward to for tomorrow's fixtures? Anything exciting that's looming large on your watch list?
0: I haven't looked at what's playing tomorrow because I'm just so keen for Saturday.
1: Okay.
0: Honestly, I'm just keen for this huge clash between the host nation, of course, or one of the host nations in the USA against Australia, and all the big kind of talk that's been happening back and forth. Mm-hmm. So, yeah, very excited for that one.
1: All right, Jess Stewart, thank you so very much. Every game, not just your Origin games, every game of the 26th NRL season, live ad-free on ABC Listen. You can catch the AFL season there too, including tonight's game, Fremantle and Geelong, live and ad-free from 6:30 on ABC Listen. My name is Kat Finney. You're on 612 ABC Brisbane, 91.7 ABC Gold Coast. It's 20 minutes past one. In a moment, do you think Brisbane is ugly? You're going to meet the artist finding beauty in some of the city's less than lovely to look at buildings. That story shortly. So many of you with firm views on whether Brisbane is or is not an ugly city. Hello to Philippa. You say, wrong, Brisbane is a beautiful city. When I come home over the hill on the motorway and I see it, I get so excited. Philippa, thank you. I know exactly the view you're talking about. It's a gorgeous one. That skyline getting fuller by the day. A little earlier this afternoon, you might have caught the conversation we were having, Kathy Schnitzeling, Everald Compton and I, discussing the T-shirt that had been retailed

0: by a major Australian retailer, Myer, bearing the slogan, "I'm too pretty to math." This has caused a bit of a sensation. Some people saying that it is working against all that is being done to advance the cause of women in science, technology, engineering and maths, STEM. Hi to Helen, you say, oh, that T-shirt, anything that sets us back needs to be stopped. I feel my 16 and 17-year-old girls are facing more sexism than I did. Helen, thank you very much for your message. And speaking of children, I have been left contemplating the fact that as a parent, I will one day be less of a deal in my daughter's life. She's 10, than I am at the moment. And I've been thinking about this off the back of all of the promotion for the new Toy Story movie. And I've realised that the toys are kind of the parents. Anyway, hi to Anonymous. You say, Kat, just with regards to parenting today, I reared my kids by trying to emulate my parents rearing me. Show your kids a good moral compass through your own actions. Go to your children's many school sports and friends activities. Always support them, especially through their difficult years of learning to drive, starting work and going night clubbing. If they go spinning around the world over the phone, keep in regular contact and share family news to maintain the bond. Give them advice from your own life experience, but let them make final decisions. Tell them often that you love them and you're very proud of them. Meet with them when you can for a great yarn, good food and a few drinks. I found the above helped me and my kids to be good friends as they hit their 30s plus and settle down into their chosen adult lifestyle. Cheers, Anonymous. Anonymous, thank you. That was beautiful.
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0: That's right, it's back. 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Oh, there's an email address as well.
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0: There you go. It's that simple. I cannot wait to read your submissions. 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
0: Okay, do you think Brisbane is ugly? Well, world-renowned author and philosopher Alain de Botton infamously used Brisbane as an example of one of the most hideous cities in the world. Quote, "Everyone thinks Brisbane's a bit of a mess." Well, your next guest begs to differ. Miri Badge is a visual artist working in Meanjin, Brisbane, and you've responded to Mr. de Botton. What's happening, Miri?
3: I have, yes. I've made an artwork called Sky Needle that just celebrates the quirky beauty of this crazy city. I'm not going to completely disagree with him and say that it's not chaotically ugly, but I think it brings a sort of charm. I think that's something about this place that's unique and special and strange.
0: Why Sky Needle? That's the sort of famous Stefan Sky Needle from Expo 88 that you're referring to?
3: Yes, the 88-metre beauty in our skyline. I think it just, for me, symbolises that chaoticness, that quirkiness, that absurdity of the mishmash of architecture in this place. Mm-hmm. And I think I chose it as the subject of my painting because it really is one of those iconic silhouettes, even without the kind of

0: texture and filling in the detail of the painting. I feel like that silhouette in the skyline is something so nostalgic for anyone who knows that narrative and knows about the iconic hairdresser, Stefan. And I just think it brings me cheer, and it brings me a sense of loving being part of this community.
1: I mean, the artwork is beautiful.
0: Thank you.
1: I will say that. I mean, this is the charming thing about it. Here's this philosopher saying, this city is ugly. And you're like, I don't necessarily disagree, but let me just see what I can do.
0: Exactly.
1: You pick up your weapons of choice and you creatively express the beauty that is available to you as the beholder,
0: yeah,
1: should you choose to look at Brisbane through the right lens?
0: Exactly. I think we can't use the same standards as we use for other cities. We've got to look at its unique history and look at the political history and everything that made this place. And, you know, things being knocked down and rebuilt and then having these strange moments of nostalgia of the expo. I think it's all really important in the mosaic that is this city. And yeah.
1: I mean, art obviously subjective, beauty in the eye of the beholder. Some people look at the brutalist buildings of Brisbane and go, ugh.
0: Yeah, yuck. That's curious to
1: Other people say, oh, stunning, beautiful. What do you think about those angles?
0: I love Quaggoma especially. I think there's a warmth, the kind of, it sounds strange saying there's a warmth in that brutalist architecture, but I think the way it's been designed, the way there's water throughout, the way that it's quite a warm, earthy tone of concrete, like it is a beige and it kind of draws you in. I love it. I love it.
1: All right. Miri Badger, artist with you, celebrating the unique beauty of Brisbane through her art. Where can we go to see it? And by the way, you've been a finalist for national prizes. You've taught at Oxbridge. You are a very impressive artist, and we're lucky to have you in Brisbane. Where do we go to look at your beautiful work?
0: Well, miribadger.com. There's lots of stuff on there. And then follow me on Instagram at miri.badger. Thank you so much.
1: No, thank you very much for joining us and celebrating the beauty of Brisbane, Miri Badger.
0: Pleasure.
1: 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My name is Kat Feeney and it's approaching 1:30.
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1: 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Hello, Queensland. Doesn't it feel good? How do you feel, actually, after last night? I rocked up to work with a Queensland scarf and sunglasses on today, and someone from the news department had the nerve to ask if I was hungover. Outrageous. What a game, though. Can Queensland win from here? Will you be coming to the game? Look, if you're not living in Brisbane, I had a quick squeeze at the flight a little earlier. Cairns to Brisbane on Wednesday, July 8. Flights start at $291 one way. I wonder whether those prices will rise from this point on. I tell you what is rising. Blood pressure in the sugar industry. Have you heard about the cyber attack that's hit the second largest sugar manufacturer in the country? Shortly you'll hear the latest from Mackay. It seems that Russian hackers are behind the attack. Experts are warning that the food chain is the latest focus for this kind of cyber warfare. Speaking of cattle and cane, Queensland music legend Robert Forster joining you shortly with a surprise. A vinyl record from his personal collection, an album that had a profound and lasting effect on the man. I wonder what it'll be. Plus, is it legal to drive barefoot in all states of Australia? A storm has blown up on the internet over advice to drivers issued by an authority in one jurisdiction. But what is the real deal? Can you be fined if you're found to be driving without the proper footwear. That story is ahead. I've got so many great songs to play for you too. Let's kick off with a little bit of In Excess.

NXS, new sensation. My name is Kat Finney and you're hearing it on 612 ABC Brisbane and ABC Queensland. In a moment, I wonder if you recognise this song.

0: This song comes from an artist, belongs to an album that is dearly beloved by your next guest. You've probably heard of Robert Forster. You probably know all about the go-betweens. But do you know anything about the music I am playing for you right now? If you recognise the artist, the album, the song, I want you to call 1300 222 612 because you will share a very similar musical taste with Mr. Forster. But is your reason for loving this album the same as his? And what is so good about this album? You'll find out when Robert Forster joins you shortly. But if you know this song, if you know the artist and the album, call now 1300 222 612. That's 1300 222 612, and stand by for your vinyl revival.
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0: first, and I want to start in Mackay, where Russian hackers appear to have claimed responsibility for a ransomware attack that has disrupted the annual sugarcane harvest. A dark web group, apparently known as the Gentlemen, seemed to have caused an operational shutdown at Mackay Sugar, Australia's second largest raw sugar producer. Cybersecurity experts had been engaged. Mills had been shut down. Joseph Borg of Cane Growers Australia has told the ABC that the attack shouldn't leave growers disadvantaged.
1: In regards to barley, there is a significant amount of cane left in bins, but put it this way, there are provisions in the cane supply agreement to adequately compensate growers for that.
0: The investigation continues as

0: experts warn this kind of attack could happen more often. Might serve as a warning sign for Australia's entire food supply chain. To Yeppoon now in central Queensland, where one of the state's last theatre restaurants is selling up after 32 years in the business. Footlights Theatre's been a beloved central Queensland institution, nurturing young actors, providing locals and tourists alike with a unique dinner and a show experience. But the owners are ready for retirement.
1: We are going to miss it. We love this place. It's just so beautiful. It'll always be in our mind.
0: Theatre restaurants were once a thriving cultural experience in Australia, but are they dying out? If so, what does this mean for aspiring actors in regional parts of the state, ones who say that theatres like this are vital to talent development and a sense of community?
2: I've grown out of my shell completely. I used to be this quiet kid, but now I've got a good group of friends and I speak up for myself.
0: That's 12-year-old Azaria Beasley among the many farewelling footlights. And some good news from the Rockhampton Zoo, where a baby chimp has been born. The littlie's life got off to a rough start after new mum Sile dropped the little infant. Dropped from a height hours after birth. A flurry of vet visits and x-rays followed, revealing a fractured femur. The chimp has been fitted with a cast and is being hand-reared until it can be reunited with its mum.
3: She's doing extremely well, and her name is Cassie. Obviously, people that follow the chimps here at the Rockhampton Zoo will know that Cassius was one of the first chimpanzees here, along with Octavius. He was a grand old man.
0: The other thing to note about the name Cassie, according to zookeeper Sherry Rutherford, is that it's the name a pregnant zoo supporter has, one who donated her colostrum to help care for the baby chimp. The nutrient-dense breast milk will give chimp Cassie the best chance of having all the antibodies she needs to make a full recovery. And that's you up to speed on some of the big stories in Queensland today. My name is Kat Feeney. It's 20 minutes to two, and a very special musical guest joining you after this from Peter Townsend.

0: And that is Pete Townsend on 612 ABC Brisbane and ABC Queensland. My name is Kat Fenny. Lovely to have your company this afternoon. In a moment, your vinyl revival continues with a very special Queenslander who has some exciting musical news of his own. Still to come this afternoon, you're going to hear about the legalities of driving without shoes. Can it be done? Should it be done? What happens if you're caught behind the wheel without appropriate footwear? You'll find out before 3 o'clock.
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0: Except it's not Steve Austin that we have the pleasure of company with this afternoon. Due to illness, Steve was unavailable for today's session, but we've found someone who is not only available, but definitely worth speaking to with regards to music, especially music that you listen to on vinyl. Robert Forster, hello.
7: Hello, Kat Feeney. How are you?
0: I am very good. I'm so glad you're here to help us continue the revival of vinyl that I think you've actually been a fairly active participant in. Tell me about your connection to vinyl records, Robert.
7: My first band, the Go-Betweens, put out a number of vinyl records. I put out vinyl records in the 90s, and I've... It's gone in through my family, like family members have record players and play vinyl records. I still think it's the best way to listen to music. I think it's especially having listened to quite a lot of music on phone and coming back to vinyl recently, I'm sort of in the room with the band. You know, when you play a record, it just opens up. There's air, there's space. You're in the studio with the group.
0: Mm. This is so brilliant. I mean, music to my ears, pardon the cliche pun, but this segment, the Journey Through Vinyl with yep. Steve, came about because Steve is a devotee to the format.
7: I know that, yes.
0: I, over Christmas, with the help of my Relly's, restored granddad's vinyl player.
7: Oh, really?
0: So that my little one could build a record collection, a physical music collection.
7: Great.
0: And not have her tastes influenced by an algorithm.
7: Yes. I think that's another advantage besides sound mm-hmm. is that you're making the informed choices. Mm-hmm. And some of those choices are going to work out really well. You'll discover things. Other times, you know, the record won't work for you and that's okay. You put it back in the sleeve. And you find something that you like.
0: You've brought something with you today, an album that had a very important part in your life. And we do have news about your own musical adventure, Robert Forster, to get to.
7: But we can talk about anything.
0: Well, shall we start perhaps with the story behind the album? Before we hear a little bit, why this album, Robert Forster?
7: The band is called Cowboy, and they are a southern rock band from the 70s. And southern rock in the 70s is a particular genre. Best known for your listeners probably through the Allman Brothers. And Cowboy were a band that didn't become famous, but they put out 4 albums in the 70s. And this is what we're going to hear as a track off their second album. And there was a southern rock sampler, you know, a double album, and that I bought a couple of years ago, and there was this Cowboy track was on it, and I just loved it, and I didn't know who Cowboy were, and then I was in Barcelona a couple of years later, flicking through the vinyl there, great shops for, if I can recommend this to people, can I?
0: Mm-hmm.
7: You go to Barcelona, great record shopping, and suddenly there was Cowboy album there for 14 euros, which is about $23.
0: Absolutely.
7: Bargain.
0: It came out
7: in 1971. So I picked it up. I bought it all the way back from Barcelona, which is on the record player here. And we've been playing this record at our place the last couple of weeks and because we just put the record player back up. Love the album, unknown band. This was the single from the record. This is probably their best known track.
0: Okay.
7: And it's track 5, side 2. So it's you know, a weird vinyl world. Track 1's not always first, you know, it's the

0: big famous hit.
1: Yeah.
0: You know, they put it on, this is probably going too far, but
1: this is
0: track
1: great.
0: Five.
1: Yeah, side two.
0: It's just a beautiful piece of country pop. You know, for your listeners, it probably reminds them a little bit of the Eagles.
1: Mm-hmm.
0: You know, it's that time, mm-hmm. you know, harmonies, acoustic guitars, beautiful, warm production, lovely song, sing about lost love.
1: Oh, wow. It's
0: the early 70s.
1: What an introduction. All right. Well, due to the jiggery pokery required to find track five, side two on a vinyl record
0: in studio,
1: we've enlisted the wonderful help of Liv, our audio tech, who is standing by. We think we've spooled through to about the right place. Liv, okay. Well, let's go on 612 ABC Brisbane and ABC Queensland. I'm Kat V. Robert Foster has programmed this song for your Thursday afternoon.

0: On 612, ABC Brisbane, ABC Queensland, from the album from Cowboy, Please Be With Me, side two, track five, the record that your vinyl revival guest Robert Forster brought back from Barcelona.
1: Barcelona, yes. Didn't that sound good?
0: That sounded fantastic.
1: Yeah, so warm, so just rich. That was a beautiful experience.
0: From your record player to the ABC's Robert. Yeah. I mean, this is a band that got together about a decade before you formed the Go-Betweens.
1: Yes, that's true.
0: That song would have come out shortly before you kicked off as a band.
1: Yeah, a couple of years. I was still in school.
0: Okay. And here we are listening to it on this radio station. Now, listen, not only are we here to appreciate

0: 68 vinyl records and rediscover music that might otherwise be lost to the ages and go forth and now enjoy Cowboy, dear listener. But you, Robert, you're up to something very interesting. Your band of Swedes are about to hit stages in the Sunshine State. Well, tell me what's going on.
1: Okay, my last album, Strawberries, I recorded in Stockholm with three Swedish musicians, and it's a very long story. It goes back to Splendor in the Grass. Remember that festival?
0: Yes, yeah.
1: In 2016, there was a guy called Peter Morin, who's in a band called Peter, Bjorn and John, who had a big worldwide hit with Young Folks. It's got a whistling introduction. Anyway, I met him and he said he'd put a band together in Sweden. We toured in 2017. It was so good. And we stayed in touch, and I went back in 2024, made Strawberries. A year later, we toured the UK and Ireland and Europe. And then it was like, you know, playing here in Australia. And I said, I wanted the Swedish band to come out. I know it's a very expensive proposition. It's difficult, but we've found someone who is putting the tour together. So the three Swedes are coming out. We're doing five shows, one at the Prince's Theatre in Wollongabba. Do you know that venue?
0: I do. I've not yet had the pleasure of being inside that venue. I've not made it past the bar, Robert, but I'm aware of the building and I'd like to go check out something inside shortly.
1: Okay, so you recommend the venue.
0: I think it looks wonderful from the outside. What's it like to play, though?
1: Brilliant. I played there once before. Okay. And so this was my dream venue. We're playing on, I believe, September 17. So we to our show. I've played with the band before, you know, obviously, and they're just incredible with my songs. They're lovely people. And, I'm really, really looking forward to it.
0: Well, so are we, Robert Forster. I'm going to play a little bit of Strawberries for us now on 612 ABC Brisbane, ABC Queensland, Thursday, September 17. Tickets at ticketmaster.com.au. This has been your vinyl revival on 612 ABC Brisbane and Queensland. I'm Kat Fanning. Robert Forster, thank you so much.
1: Pleasure, Kat. Thank you.
0: Cowboy, the featured artists. The song that you heard was Please Be With Me, side two, track five. But right now, this is Strawberries from Mr. Robert Forster. So

And that was Strawberries from Robert Forster. Robert Forster and his band of Swedes bring their latest show to the Princess Theatre in Brisbane on Thursday, the 17th of September. My name's Kat Finney, and that was your vinyl revival. If you have a suggestion for a classic album that should be featured, get in touch. You can telephone or text 1300 222 612 or text 0467 922 612. The record we played for you, The Cowboys, the act, and the song was Please Be With Me. So many of you recognise it because Eric Clapton recorded a cover version in 1974, and the song that you heard was on the vinyl record that Mr. Forster brought back to Brisbane from Barcelona. Brandt, you say that the vinyl came through much, much clearer up here in Port Douglas on the wireless than any of the other songs you've heard on AM radio. Lovely to hear from you, Brandt. My name's Kat Finney. Time for the news at 2 o'clock.

0: ABC News, good afternoon. I'm Michael Bausch. A minivan driver who was drunk and speeding when he hit and killed a boy on the Gold Coast has been given a 14-year jail term. Jordan Bissell has details.
1: 9-year-old Aidan Gamarez was riding an e-bike with his father when Keith Andrew Chambers mounted a curb and crashed into them in a bike lane in Robina in October 2024. The Brisbane Supreme Court heard Chambers had been exceeding the speed limit and had combined alcohol with painkillers and antidepressants. The now 49-year-old has an extensive criminal history, including 9 speeding convictions, the latest in 2023. Chambers pled guilty to multiple offences, including manslaughter, and was handed a 14-year and a 6-year term to be served concurrently. He's already spent 498 days in pre-sentence custody.
0: A teenager accused of killing a man at a house party in Brisbane's north last year has been ordered to stand trial. Hannah Moon reports.
2: Greg Josephson was found dead at a Clayfield home where dozens of teenagers were attending a gathering in June 2025. It's alleged he was stabbed by a then 15-year-old boy who was known to him. The teenager was arrested nearby and later charged with murder. He appeared in the Brisbane Children's Court today via video link, where his lawyer consented to the case being committed to the Supreme Court for trial. When asked if he wanted to enter a plea, the teenager said, "No, Your Honour." He was remanded in custody and his case will return to the court at a later date.
0: 6 people have been arrested after a major drug bust in Queensland involving state and federal agencies. Authorities seized more than 300 kilos of cocaine and methamphetamine during a 3-week investigation. It had an estimated street value of around $100 million. Police allege the imported shipments were collected at Midge Point, south of Proserpine, before being driven to Brisbane for distribution. 2 renowned criminologists have told Queensland CFMEU inquiry the union likely gained control over the construction industry using organised crime-style methods. Kira Jones reports.
3: The probe is investigating potential links between organised crime and the Queensland CFMEU's operations. Leading international criminologists Federico Verres and Paolo Campagna from the Universities of Oxford and Cambridge were asked to examine material heard during proceedings. Professor Verres told the inquiry the evidence suggests the CFMEU operated as a so-called governance-oriented organised crime group. He cited allegations of intimidation and violence on construction sites, as well as the controlling of enterprise bargaining agreements. Professor Campagna agreed the union's alleged misconduct was consistent with criminal governance.
0: The federal government has bowed to industry pressure by watering down its controversial capital gains tax overhaul. The turnover limit for small businesses to qualify for key tax breaks will jump from $2 million to $10 million. It ensures the vast majority of local companies can still secure a 50% capital gains discount. Treasurer Jim Chalmers says the changes will provide clarity and confidence to investors while delivering real change. Experts warn that climate change could threaten the billions of dollars being poured into new data centres. Romy Stevens reports.
4: Australia has emerged as a global hotspot for data centres, which power artificial intelligence, with investment reaching almost $7 billion this year. XDI, a company that analyses the physical risk of climate change, examined almost 2,600 planned data centres around the world, finding 6% were vulnerable to the impacts of climate change. XDI's Director of Science and Technology, Carl Mallon, says while Australia's overall risk is relatively low, there were still examples of data centres being planned for areas at risk of flood and bushfire.
5: We've got to be very, very careful to make sure that we're factoring climate change in to our decision making.
4: Australia has more than 160 operational data centres, with 90 in the pipeline.
0: Queensland's weather, widespread showers with some rain and storms tomorrow for the Channel Country and Central West. Isolated showers elsewhere, including eastern districts north of Hervey Bay. Possible morning fog in the east, most likely inland. Brisbane, 14 to 24 degrees. Showers about the southeast on Saturday and Sunday, clearing by Monday. On Moreton Bay, variable winds, 10 knots, seas below half a metre. For more news, head to news.abc.net.au.
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9: Always forget about that fella. Sorry, fella. At 5 minutes past two, and it's great to be here Friday Eve. Thank goodness. Pedal to the metal. Pedal to the metal. If I say put your pedal to the metal, what do you think I mean? Well, you probably think I mean go fast, right? Fang it. It means pressing the accelerator down so hard it touches the floor of your vehicle, and the vehicle you're driving should therefore take off, which is something that sounds fairly dangerous. But then when you stop and you think about it, driving is pretty dangerous, isn't it? So how important is it to wear protective clothing? In a moment, you'll hear why some authorities are warning you not to drive barefoot. They're going to hear what the law in Queensland requires, how it compares to laws elsewhere, and what can make your drive safer. Plus, speaking of safety, did you, like many Australian children, get your sexual education from a giraffe puppet? Did you place an anonymous question about body odour or breast size into a box on the teacher's desk? Or were you old school, like Kitty Flanagan?
10: I don't teach sailing because I don't sail. But at my school, they thought it was all right to roll out Sister Mary Regina. She taught us that the best form of contraception is to use an orange. Lemon wouldn't do it, a kumquat. It was very big. It just, you don't, that's not what you do with it. Don't go. According to Sister Mary Regina, she told us the best form of contraception is to use an orange. You don't have it before, you don't have it after, you have it instead, girls, you have it instead. And that is why I'm standing here at 39, still a virgin, never had scurvy.
9: Kitty Flanagan. Look, we've been talking a lot about sexual education and what is happening for children today, this week on the program. Well, shortly you will hear from a leading educator joining you to test my hypothesis that surely there is a better way to do this. I hope you can stay with me this afternoon. I'm Kat Feeney. I got Ice House for you now. I'll get you to help me pick the last song of the show shortly. It's 10 minutes past two on 6:12 ABC Brisbane and Queensland.

0: Icehouse Electric Blue on 612 ABC. Brisbane and Queensland, are you a shoes on or shoes off kind of driver? Where do you stand on this subject? When you sit behind the wheel of a car, do you keep your clod hoppers firmly clad with clods? Clogs. I needed to have thought a little bit more about that before I plunged forward with that expression. Look, what I'm trying to get at is, do you think you're safer with your shoes on your feet when you drive? I guess it depends a little bit on the kind of shoes you're wearing. If you're wearing pluggers, for example, do you keep them on or take them off? What about high heels? Sneakers, sand shoes, well, they'd stay on, wouldn't they? I mean, it'd just be a bit of a hassle taking them off. But I don't know, is there a reason to avoid driving without footwear? You're going to hear the answer to that question from a road safety expert driving instructor a little later on this afternoon, because a big stink's kicked up on internet. An authority interstate has warned people to drive with shoes on or else. You'll hear why. But I wonder, do you drive with shoes on or off? Do you have a preference? Get in touch. 1300 222 612 is the phone number. If you've instructed someone in the art of driving, have you told them anything about the appropriate footwear for the job? Because you do get schooled on appropriate footwear, don't you, for jobs. So what about the job of driving a car safely? What is the rule? 1300 222 612 is my phone number. I'd love to hear your view.
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0: We'll be talking about safe sex shortly and the tools you need for that job. I also need you to help me pick the last song of the show. This is another job you can do. I'm putting you to work this afternoon. The People's Pick Sing-Along Song Contest is back today. I have two songs vying for your support. You need to listen to both and then you need to think about which one you think is better. And then vote for it to ensure that it is the last song I play for you this afternoon. I'll present your options to you in a tick. But I wanted to remind you about something very cool that is happening at the Ecker this year. It's celebrating 150 years this year. The show, the Queensland show, the Royal Exhibition, the Ecker. To mark the milestone, we're creating a quilt. I need your help. We need your help here at this radio station. 612 ABC Brisbane and Queensland's calling on you to craft, knit or sew a 15 by 15 centimetre square, something that represents your connection to the Ecker. If you would like to get involved, just text the word quilt to 0467 922 612. All of the squares will come together into one beautiful quilt. It will be on display at a very special 150 Ecker exhibition this August. So if you would like to take part, be involved, there are some Ecker ideas which haven't yet been quilted. So we would especially be thankful to you if you could come up with a design that reflected fashions on the field, horse competitions, judges and stewards, or train excursions to the showgrounds. If that is inspiring you, if you would like to get involved in the Ecker Quilt Project, text the word quilt to 0467 922 612. That's 0467 922 612. My name is Kat Feeney and it is a 2:15.
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0: Okay, here is the first song for you to consider in the People's Pick Sing-Along Song Contest this afternoon.

sounds nice, doesn't it? That is Saturday in the Park. It's a song written by Robert Lamb. It was recorded by the group Chicago for their 1972 album Chicago V. It was successful upon release. It went to number 3 on the Billboard Hot 100. In fact, it was the band's highest charting single at the time. But is it as good as, is it better than this song?

0: from the English musician Cat Stevens, Yusuf Islam as he's known today. Moonshadow was released as a single in the UK in 1970 and then in the US the following year. Is on the 71 album Teaser and the Firecat. So these songs came out at about the same time, but which one do you think is the better song? Do you prefer Moonshadow to Saturday in the Park? Are you for Chicago or are you for Cat Stevens? Text or telephone through your preferred song, and the song with the most support will be the song I play before 3 o'clock. Maybe it'll be your song. 1300 222 612 is the phone number, or you can text on 0467 922 612.
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0: On the subject of barefoot driving, hi to Dave at Woodgate. You say, Kat, as an ex-driving instructor of 15 years, driving barefoot is perfectly okay and legal. It's just the usual internet rubbish. Dave, thank you. Follow-up thought, though, I should say that heels, high heels, are not okay, right? So this is the question, shoes on or off? Hi to Peter at the Redlands on barefoot driving. You say, Kat, from experience, never drive wearing slippers, thongs or UGG boots. Barefoot is a lot safer. Peter, thank you. More on that story before 3 p.m. Right now, let's return to the focus that we've had on the show this week, just after the 2 o'clock news, and that is the focus on the birds, the bees, the honey. I don't know how else I can expand this metaphor. And that's kind of the problem, isn't it? Historically, we've used all sorts of stories, codes to talk about matters of the body and the heart, codes which have, by the sounds of things, rather confused Australia's children and teenagers for generations, including this current crop. According to La Trobe University, Australian teens today are experiencing high rates of intimate partner violence. 1 in 10 are relying on the withdrawal method for contraception, and many don't know how to access help for their sexual health. How can this be, I hear you ask? What are they teaching them at school, might be your next question. And what is the responsibility of families in all of this? Well, for more, you're joined by Karen Bradfield, the founder of Respect Collective, an educational resource for high school educators, literally the book that is used in school, as it were. Karen, thank you for joining us. What do you make of the La Trobe study, first off?
2: I love the La Trobe study. I think we're incredibly lucky to have such a long-term piece of research happening in this country where we get to look at all those things that are happening in the lives of young people. But I think certainly some of those findings are quite shocking, that we like to think that young people are safe in their relationships, that they're quite exploratory and pleasure-based. But when we look at statistics like the ones you've just mentioned, I think it's really eye-opening to see what's going on.
0: An uptick in sexually transmitted infections or diseases, decline in condom use. What else stood out to you in the report this year, Karen?
2: I think those ones definitely, and I guess when you look at the other side of those as well, there's actually really high rates of using other forms of contraceptive for young people, so really high rates of oral contraception or long-acting reversible contraceptives. But some of the statistics that always stand out to me are the ones around unwanted sex, around how pressured and coerced young people are feeling in their relationships to be sexually active.
0: Karen, we've been speaking to people this week either involved in the creation of content for adults online, people who have been involved in the sex work industry from many decades ago to now. We've been discussing sexuality, its many forms, and some of the challenges that persist in terms of accessing safe or useful material that deals with different expressions of sexuality. And the thing that stands out to me after all of these conversations is just that here we are with today's generation of children who you would think had the benefit of legislation introduced to address the issue of domestic and family violence, who had the benefit of, you know, the Me Too movement or a push towards respectful relationships education, and yet And yet here we are. So Karen Bradfield, seeing as you've developed resources for use in classrooms, what do the resources contain? What are the kids these days learning at school?
2: Well, certainly the resources from Respect Collective, we have a really big focus on practical skills. And I think that's what underpins so much of this, is that there's a really big difference between knowing that you should use condoms and actually using them. Mm. And those barriers in between are often around people's comfort with talking about sexuality. They're about not knowing how to have those really difficult conversations with a partner, not feeling empowered around their own sexual health. So for us, lessons really need to prioritise that around bodily autonomy, boundaries, around that respectful communication, just empowering people to have those conversations, even though they might feel risky or unfamiliar. And even as adults, those conversations are hard. But I guess as adults, we know that sometimes when we push through that, they do get easier. It's very difficult as a young person when there's a whole lot of other stuff going on in your life as well. So lessons need to cover a really big breadth of topics. And I think that's one of the challenges for relationships and sexuality education in school, is it can't cover everything. Mm. We want it to cover those communication skills. We want it to cover understanding domestic and sexual violence. It needs to cover image-based abuse and some

0: of the technology facilitated harms that are out there, the practical stuff around STIs and condom use, around pregnancy and contraception. So there's so many topics that are needing to be covered. Mm-hmm. And it's very difficult for schools to prioritise which of those to pick. And so, I mean, that's one of the findings in the latest SASH surveys. I think it's about 45% of young people felt that the education they got was relevant. I mean, that's positive. That's certainly an improvement on where we've been in the past. But, you know, it's still only half of young people thinking it's even got anything to do with their lives.
1: And I wonder, I mean, obviously part of the challenge is you have to make the materials age appropriate. There's lots of stuff to cover. School curriculum is already crowded. Teachers are already busy. This kind of content sometimes is delivered by third parties. And so you've got to find space and time to deliver on that. Although it is a requirement, I believe, under the Australian curriculum to provide this kind of sexual education. Is that right, Karen? Like, are schools obliged to educate students about sex, safe sex, and so forth?
0: That's a really interesting question. So they're mandated to teach consent and respectful relationships education. But we've had a really big focus on just those two topics. And I think at times that's occurred at the expense of all of those other things that need to be taught around sexual health, around help seeking, that we're so focused at the moment around consent and respectful relationships. But there's certainly a mandate that all schools in Australia teach that and teach that from prep to grade 12. It sits in the curriculum alongside health and physical education. So it's competing with not only sport, it's competing with nutrition, body image, gambling, alcohol and other drugs. So there's like so much stuff that's jammed in there as well. Yeah. But it's definitely there to be taught. It's also, as you said, like it's an entirely new subject area that teachers who are already very time poor are struggling to implement. They want to. They want to be able to have these conversations and support the young people in their care. But it's a whole new subject that they haven't been trained to deliver, and there's not enough time to bring in or funding to bring in a whole lot of external presenters either. So there's some real push and pull challenges in the school environment.
1: Hmm. Karen Bradfield with you, Director of Respect Collective and a sexologist on 612 ABC Brisbane and Queensland. Karen has developed resources, educational resources for high school educators, continuing a conversation we've had about sexuality in 2026. What's happening in the lives of our children, our teenagers, off the back of the La Trobe University study that revealed there are some gaps that might want to be addressed in the interests of helping children have safe and enjoyable relationships, sexual or otherwise, with each other, recognising red flags, etc. So, Karen, in view of what you've just said, that, you know, there are lots of challenges that teachers are dealing with, crowded curriculum and so on, but a real need to get across important, useful information about this topic area, which might still be very difficult for some people to discuss for a variety of reasons. What about parents and caregivers? What role do families have in this conversation, and are parents delivering on that responsibility?
0: Yeah, absolutely. I think, I mean, we talk about there being like a whole of community approach to this, that school is one element of that. Parents and caregivers are another element of that. Things like sporting clubs or spaces where young people spend a lot of time, obviously legislation. So all of those bits of that ecosystem are really important to how we implement this or how we do better in these spaces. Parents do a great job for the most part. They want to have these conversations, but again, they've not had any great sex ed themselves. Mm. So it's that uncertainty around, well, what is okay to talk about at different ages? How do I start these conversations? Young people don't want to talk to me about it. I'm like their dorky parent. Mm. So there's, you know, a lot of concerns that parents have. But again, I think once my experience speaking with parents is once they get started and get over that initial awkwardness and unpleasantness, it just gets easier each time.
1: One of the things that stood out to me too is the fact that on average a teenager in Australia begins being sexually active, as kind of defined by this La Trobe research as sort of having penetrative sex around the age of 15. But there's a very good chance that they've seen pornographic expressions of sex, penetrative sex or otherwise, before that. Karen, can we just sort of talk perhaps then about ages at which you might need to start thinking about talking with your child or supporting your school's discussion with your child in

0: relation to that, to the fact that they might be seeing stuff online or elsewhere, that they haven't experienced yet personally, that they mightn't have been adequately prepared for? I mean, what's the reality in that space in 2026?
1: Yeah, so research pretty consistently shows that the average age of exposure to pornography is between about 11 and 13. Mm. And most often that early exposure is unwanted or accidental. So it's either someone showing it to them, a peer or an older sibling showing it to them. It's Googling something and then getting an unexpected search result. So that early exposure is really because they're seeking it out. Although as children enter into puberty and they're sexually curious, they might be actually searching for answers to make sense of things they've heard or seen. Mm. But when we think about when's the right time to talk about pornography with children, it's proactively. It's as young as possible when they're given devices, when they're accessing the internet. And you might not call it pornography. You might be talking about if you see images of people with no clothes on, if you see things online that you don't understand. So you don't have to explicitly call it pornography when you're talking to a six-year-old. But you want to let them understand that not everything on the internet is designed for children, uh-huh. and that they can come and talk to you and they won't get in trouble. And that's a really important part of that because, again, the research kind of shows that a lot of young people don't seek help because they're worried they'll get the internet taken away, their phones taken away. And for them, that's such a huge part of their connection and community.
0: Mm. Karen, we've received so many comments and questions for you this afternoon. If I might put a question to you from one anonymous listener, and it probably extends on the point you've just made. They are interested if there are any teen-safe websites that you might be able to direct young people to in regards to having safe sex. Karen, what would you say?
1: There are a lot of great resources online. There are some government ones. Things like Scarlatine is a really good one. It's sort of like the Dolly Doctor of our time.
0: Oh, yeah.
1: It's got a lot of that sort of Q&A type format that provides some really good information for young people. Any reputable website from an organisation like your family planning kind of organisations is really good, both in Australia and New Zealand. Family Planning New South Wales, which I think has just changed its name, but I can't remember what to. Mm-hmm. And they've got a great portal for young people that's got a whole lot of scenarios that you can kind of, it's gamified, so they can play with the scenarios and explore what their answers might be and kind of the nuance of different situations they might find themselves in.
0: Mm. At 2:30 on 612 ABC Brisbane in Queensland, I am Kat Finney and you are with Karen Bradfield, the founder of Respect Collective, an educational resource for high school educators. We're talking about discussions that are important, that need to be had with young people today, discussions about safe and respectful relationships and safe sex. The La Trobe University study that has prompted our focus on this program this week on this issue. Karen, just quickly, if I might put a couple of points to you and then hear some useful advice from you on the front. One point touches on what you were discussing earlier. Over a fifth of all young people surveyed said they experienced sex they did not want, including oral sex. Now, how might we handle that? What could be done to address that rather alarming fact, Karen?
1: Yeah, I mean, I guess there's two kind of ways that we approach that. They come back to the same thing, but it really does come back to consent and understanding that whether it's sexual or any other kind of interaction that we have, we want to leave people in a better way than when we found them. So if you can't walk away from an interaction that was sexual or otherwise, it's actually, I haven't harmed that person, then you can feel good about that. So we sort of want that ethical framework to prevent harm. Mm-hmm. And then the other bit that we want to look at is encouraging people to understand that they can say no, that they have rights, that there is, you know, that their body is theirs to control, but also it's never that easy. Mm-hmm. That it's not easy to say no in the moment when you're frightened. It's not easy to make something stop when it's gone a little bit too far. So letting people know that it's never their fault if that happens, but there are people that they can talk to and get support from. Mm. So we kind of want to come at it two ways. It's, we can do a lot of stuff to prevent it, but we also have to acknowledge that it happens It's not as black and white as yes means yes and no means no. And we want to empower young people of all genders and sexualities to be able to recognise that and to speak out and get support rather than holding that shame, which we've seen for generations, that shame of people who have experienced sexual violence or sexual abuse, not being able to speak about it because they thought it was their

0: fault.
1: One in four sexually active teenagers say they always use condoms. One in 10 use the withdrawal method as their only means of contraception. I know we sort of touched on that earlier, Karen. What do we think or do in response to that?
0: I think a lot of that is like practice in being comfortable talking about it, in feeling comfortable asking a partner to use a condom.

0: from? Can they afford to buy condoms? Are they only available in a regional town in the one shop where your mum's best friend works at the cashier? So, you know, it's we've got to look at all those other barriers that exist in the life of young people. They can't easily travel to places where they might be able to purchase condoms from. So what's the access that they have to those things? They might very well know that they need to use them, but if they can't access them, they can't afford them, and they don't know how to negotiate to use them, then they don't get used. They rely on other methods. And I think we also need to look at the context of now so many young women are on oral contraceptives. It's kind of used quite a lot for a whole lot of reasons, anything from kind of acne to endometriosis. So young women are put on contraception quite early compared to previous generations. And so there's that kind of idea around, well, I can't get pregnant, so maybe a condom is not that important. And I guess I just want to point out there too, though, we're seeing really high STI rates in older adults. So whilst this research very much looks at young people, I think it's important not to demonise young people, because old people aren't doing a great job either.
1: Okay, that confidence to have those conversations either with someone you're caring for as a parent or with someone you're in a relationship with, Karen. Really great to have had your cool, calm, considered responses to my questions this afternoon. Thank you very much for your time. Really appreciate it.
0: No worries. Thanks for having me.
1: Karen Bradfield, the director of Respect Collective, a sexologist, and I'm Kat Feeney. You're on 612 ABC Brisbane, ABC Queensland, the Respect Collective, an educational resource for high school educators. You're welcome to add your voice to this conversation. You can text your thoughts through on 0467 922 612, and you can telephone if you like on 1300 222 612. This is Dua Lipa, Be The One. I'll take you through the big news stories after this. Still to come, can you drive without shoes? Should you? That's a hit.

0: On 612 ABC Brisbane, ABC Queensland, Dua Lipa, I could be the one. I'm Kat Feeney. In a moment, Australia's latest population figures have been published. So how many more Aussies are there today than there were this time last year? You'll find out in a moment.
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0: All right, if you're allowed to drive with shoes on, cool. If you're not allowed to drive with shoes on, why? We're talking about whether it's safe to drive in bare feet later this afternoon, but many of you are wondering whether it's safe to drive with certain forms of footwear. Peter Redlands, you say, Kat, slippers slip off your feet. They get tangled amongst your pedals. That's why they're called slippers. UGG boots are too wide and too thick, so you find yourself pushing down on two pedals at once instead of the one pedal you wanted to push. And thongs, the great Aussie work boot, should be saved for gardening and construction sites. Don't waste all that good rubber on just pushing pedals. Why are we talking about this? Well, an authority interstate has warned against driving without shoes on. But is that really reflective of the safest driving strategy? You're going to hear from a driving safety expert before 3 p.m. Also before 3 p.m, the result in the sing-along song contest. It's this song. Versus this song.
2: I'm being followed by a moon shadow.
0: Which is the better song? That's up to you, isn't it? All right, vote for your favourite on 0467 922 612. Text Kat Stevens. I'll take Yusuf Islam as well. Or text Chicago to 0467 922 612. It's Moonshadow versus Saturday in the Park. The song with the most support will win. And you'll find out just before 3 o'clock. Hello to Marlene, who's very clear on which song she's supporting. We got married to Saturday in the Park in 1972 in Slaughter Falls Park at Mount Cutha. It's a very special memory. My husband John has now passed. It will be 8 years on Saturday. Cheers, Marlene. Oh, Marlene, that's beautiful. I'm really glad you were able to get in touch and share that thought. Thank you. So that's a vote for Saturday in the Park. Who are you voting for? Text or telephone now. 0467 922 612 1300 222 612 for the call.
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0: Let's whip around the front pages of your major news mastheads now. So you're up to speed with what's happening around the world at 20 minutes to 3 on 612 ABC Brisbane and Queensland, starting with the ABC Online. Island revamp. Once a favourite holiday destination for A-listers Brad Pitt, Keanu Reeves and Jennifer Aniston, a tropical island resort off the far north Queensland coast has now received a new operator. Morris Group has been awarded a tender to redevelop a resort and public access on Double Island, north of Cairns. The four-stage, four-year redevelopment is expected to start this year. On the Australian Financial Review, CGT backdown. The Albanese government has announced a $475 million backdown on CGT and trusts. The Prime Minister Anthony Albanese and Treasurer Jim Chalmers today announced that 2.7 million small businesses turning over up to $10 million would be eligible for a 50% concession on the capital gains tax when their owners sold active interests. The Australian. Australia's latest population figures revealed. Australia's population grew by 412,000 people. In 2025, the latest figures show the Australian Bureau of Statistics released the latest quarterly figures on Thursday, officially stating the national population has reached 27,801,000.

0: 1,023 people. This is as at December 31. Births and deaths accounted for a 111,500 person increase, while net overseas migration added 301,000 people. The Guardian, flying kangaroo stalls. Qantas has again delayed its planned non-stop service between Sydney and London, with the flights now scheduled to start in October 2027. But the airline said aircraft delivery, on sale and service commencement were all subject to regulatory approvals and aircraft certification. Taking you to Queensland and the Courier Mail, jobs at risk. Queensland Police Service could axe 200 temporary administration roles as part of a drive to reduce costs, which Labor argues is part of sneaky job cuts in next week's state budget. Acting Commissioner Brett Pointing told the Queensland Police Union the organisation was over budget by some 400 full-time non-sworn workers. On the Brisbane Times, dogged by pay. RSPCA Queensland will reimburse a total of $4.3 million to more than 1,000 underpaid staff following an investigation by the Fair Work Ombudsman. The investigation found staff had been underpaid after the RSPCA incorrectly applied clauses in enterprise agreements, including failing to properly pay overtime and penalty rates. You're up to speed on the news across Australia this afternoon. Next, what the law says about being unshod in your hot rod. Stay with me.
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0: What do you wear on your feet when you're driving? Stilettos, boots, pluggers. Well, in New South Wales, there's been a move to put the brakes on driving in bare feet. A New South Wales transport warning about driving barefoot sparked a social media backlash. So what's going on there? And what are the rules here? Ben Ward is the owner of one of Queensland's biggest driving schools and a driving safety expert. Ben, great to see you in your finest maroon shirt.
5: Of course, go the Maroons.
0: Go the Maroons. What's going on with the Blues? Why would New South Wales Transport warn about driving without shoes?
5: Well, it comes up every now and again.
0: Okay.
5: It's a bit of one of those urban myths that floats around and gets on people's nerves a bit.
0: Yeah.
5: Fires a bit of conversation up.
0: Okay, so they've basically said that it's not a good idea to drive without appropriate footwear, therefore implying that you must wear footwear at all times.
5: Yeah, I think that post, I read their post, and it says that essentially it's not illegal in New South Wales, but they recommend that you do.
0: Okay.
5: It's pretty much the same guidance here.
0: Okay, so recommending against driving without shoes. But as you say, the law...
5: Yeah.
0: Says something a little different.
5: It does.
0: What does it say exactly?
5: So the law is all about, I guess, the outcome, not what shoes you're wearing. So you have to make sure you have control of the vehicle, and that's essentially what it's framed around. So if you have any type of footwear, so if you are in stilettos or pluggers and you haven't got control of the vehicle, then you're better off to have another form of footwear or no footwear.
0: Okay. Now, I think about this often because often I wear aforementioned footwear.
5: So do I. I'm always in my favourite stiletto. So.
0: Quite often I will have one shoe on and one shoe off just to better control my automatic vehicle. Does driving a manual come to bear here, though? I mean, obviously you're operating a clutch too, so you'd need to think about both feet.
5: Definitely be both feet. And I think it's probably, better to have them
0: all
5: both
0: or
5: off.
0: None.
5: Yeah, I think if you don't want to get one of those heels stuck on under the carpet or wedged under a pedal or something like that.
0: Okay.
5: Yeah.
0: So, what would be the safest footwear to drive in? I'm thinking here about people who are instructing young people in how to drive. Should you have a rule at home that you're not allowed behind the wheel, L-plater, without the right shoes on your feet?
5: Definitely. So, I think from my own experience, I like to just wear a comfortable running shoe. Something that's got good grip. you got good comfort, you can feel what's happening on the pedal. Yeah, just the basic sort of stuff. In South Australia, it's actually a requirement. So it's actually law that learners have to wear shoes.
0: And shoes would include or exclude thongs?
5: It's not specific to the type. But
0: interesting.
5: I know, but that's the only place I could find that actually has a law on it.
0: A footwear requirement.
5: Yes,
0: as correct. A learner driver in South Australia.
5: Yes.
0: Ben Ward with you, driving instructor. You're on 612 ABC Brisbane and Queensland. Let's talk about then what would happen if you had a crash and you were found to be wearing, I don't know, roller skates.
5: Roller skates?
0: I mean, I'm not sure it would happen, but I'm just curious to know. Like, could there come a point where they go, honestly, though, I know it's not illegal to wear a particular type of shoe or not wear shoe, but as you say, you've got to be able to demonstrate that you were in control of the vehicle. Is there a grey area here?
5: So that's what I think it's pretty clear, actually. If it's deemed that your footwear was contributing to the accident or the primary cause to the accident, you can get charged with dangerous operation of a vehicle. So it's not about the footwear itself. It's about how you're operating the car.
0: Mm-hmm.
5: But also there's implications on insurance. If you're not deemed to be driving the car appropriately, your insurance in an accident might therefore be under some pressure as well.
0: Okay. And can driving barefoot itself become a problem outside of the learner drivers of South Australia?
5: Outside of the learner drivers? I think it's one of those things. It's a lot of people feel more comfortable, especially in Queensland. We tend to go barefoot quite a bit.
0: Yes.
5: So a lot of people, when they're learning to drive, like to do it because they get the sensation of how the pedals feel. It gives them a bit more tactile response. And over time, you can build up the experience of how that feels. But, often it's an easy way to do it as a learner.
0: What about other foot-related rules while driving? For example, if you've got someone next to you in the front seat, can they put their feet up on the dash?
5: Well, that's the best way to get your feet attached to your earlobes, actually, if you do that. Because if you're in an accident, those airbags in the front,
0: right,
5: before you can react, your legs will be blown back in your face. And typically there's some horrific injuries, pictures of x-rays where hips have been broken, legs have been shattered. I always shudder every time I see someone with their feet up on the dash.
0: Okay. So
5: that's a big no, I would suggest.
0: Think twice about that if you're interested in a safe drive.
5: Definitely.
0: Are there any other clothing rules for driving?
5: Yeah. So, again, it goes back to that premise of driving safely. So if you've got a neck injury, for example, and you can't turn and look, so you're not operating the vehicle as safely as you should be, those sort of things can impact. So if you're wearing a neck brace or a head covering that maybe blocks some of your vision, they might not be deemed appropriate if something goes wrong.
0: Okay. Ben Ward, you would have people turning up to learn how to drive wearing all manner of clothes.
5: Yes.
0: Do you ever send anyone home because of what they're wearing?
5: Not in those shoes, mate. We typically don't send people home, but we encourage them to. We have to ask people to take thongs off and shoes off to go bare feet to get more appropriate control of the car.
0: Okay.
5: Clothing's a whole other discussion about what people wear to driving tests.
0: I bet it is. Yeah. Word of wisdom has come through from Vicky, who's been listening, Ben Ward, saying never drive long distances in Crocs. Actually, that's a good point. Distance driving and clothing, something to consider?
5: Yeah. I quite often go camping up Rainbow Beach, up that sort of area, and I come off the beach. Before we load the car up, we pull out on the side of the road and I put running shoes on just for the long drive because, A, if something happens, you don't know what's on the side of the road if you have to pull over. You've got good control of the vehicle. It's just a good idea. Yeah, Crocs fall into that thongs category, I think.
0: Yeah, little things that can make a really big difference.
5: Yeah, and if it's not safe on a long drive, it's probably not safe on a short drive either.
0: Okay, remember that next time I'm nipping down the shops, Ben Ward. Yep. Thank you so very much.
5: No worries, Kat.
0: On 612 ABC Brisbane, ABC Queensland, Ben Ward is a driving instructor with one of Queensland's biggest driving schools. My name is Kat Finney. In a moment, we'll reveal the winner of the People's Pick Sing-Along Song Contest. Will it be Chicago or will it be Kat Stevens? Stay with me to find out.
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0: Thank you very much, too, for all of the messages you've been sending through in response to the conversations we've been having about sex and sexuality this week. I just wanted to share one with you before we get to the last song of the show. From Anonymity. Kat, hi. I remember going to a mother-daughter night in grade 6. I think we learned about boys' bodies too. Got more information during high school and, of course, what you learn from your peers. We had the controversial little black book. I was a very attractive blonde with a good body and the boys were always chasing me and requesting sex, which got others bullying me and calling me names, and it got me into a fight in the girls' toilets and I was concussed. I was given an early mark to go home. I walk home about 5 kilometres, and then the next day my mum just sent me back to school. No investigation, nothing. From my experience in high school, boys were always after sex and it was a big task to keep yourself tidy, as they say. There are so many things that I could change from my high school days because they were not the best days of my life. It's disturbing to know that our young people are going through this pressure and girls again are being bullied and falling victim to boys' predatory behaviours. Anonymity, thank you for your message. Hopefully some of the conversations we've had this week will go some way to supporting people to have more constructive discussions about this important topic. But here we go. Music time. Congratulations to you if you were hoping to hear this song. Well, I stuffed that up, didn't I? Here we go again. It's Chicago's Saturday in the Park.

0: 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I'm Kat Feeney. It's 2 minutes to three.
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0: Fanning joining you after the 3 o'clock news on 612 ABC Brisbane. What's happening, Fanno?
3: You know our mutual boss, Matt Connors.
0: Heard the guy. Yeah.
3: Somebody will say something and he'll just go on about it.
0: Okay.
3: And he'll go, what does that mean? And you go, I don't know, Matt. Nobody knows. Just move on. And he goes, no, but what does it actually mean? Don't know, Matt. Don't know what it means. So the thing that the earworm that got into Matt's ear yesterday was monoculture. Pauline Hanson says Australia shouldn't be multicultural. It should be a monoculture. Anyway, into his office he went and he came out and he reckons the only place that is a monoculture on the planet is North Korea because they got it all sealed off. And that is the problem. Hanson was talking about we're not speaking English enough. But the problem with speaking English, my friend Kat Feeney, is it's a bit of a mongrel.
0: Oh, yes.
3: It keeps changing. It slips, slides. It depends where you're speaking it.
0: Mm-hmm.
3: And there's an awful lot of people from down south and over the Dutch and from overseas coming to Queensland. So I think we need a little lesson in how to speak Queensland English. What are the words that you need to know to speak our form of English? I'm going to start with skew with.
0: Oh, yeah?
3: What do you match me with? Go on. I say skew.
0: A port, obviously.
3: A port?
0: It's not a school bag.
3: Yeah.
0: It's a port and it belongs on a port rack.
3: That's it.
0: That's where you put your ports.
3: And what do you wear when you go swimming?
0: Togs.
3: Of course.
0: Not cozzies.
3: Or swimmers.
0: Forget that. Bathers, please.
3: If I said the whole shebang.
0: I'd know exactly what you were talking about, Ellen Fanning, because I speak Queenslander on 612 ABC Brisbane and Queensland. I'm Kat Feeney. Cheers, Brisbane. You've been brilliant.

0: incredible performance has put the whole squad on notice.
1: He's going good. He's going outstanding. I might have to hang him up soon with the way he's playing, and Tommy did, and so Queensland's in good hands.
0: To the weather, widespread showers with some rain and storms tomorrow for the Channel Country and the Central West. Isolated showers elsewhere, including eastern districts north of about Hervey Bay. Possible morning fog in the east, most likely inland. Brisbane, 14 to 24. Showers about the southeast on the weekend, clearing though by Monday. On Moreton Bay, variable winds around 10 knots, seas below half a metre. 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
8: Oh, look, you're on the downhill slide. It's even feeling a little bit wintry. Have you got a little fire going at your place? I tell you what, don't miss out. If you don't get a fire going when it gets cold in Queensland, you'll be stripping off and sweating like crazy before you know what's going on. Banyo right now, it's 20 degrees. Oh, isn't that marvellous? 20 degrees at 3 o'clock in the afternoon. That's positively chilly. Capalaba's 20 degrees. Regent's Park's 21. Springfield Lake's 21. Redcliffe, 20 degrees. 21 degrees at Surfers Paradise and 21 degrees at Noosa. Imagine being at those places this afternoon. We're going to talk about language today. Pauline Hanson is worried you're not speaking English enough. She said this at the press club yesterday. She said Australia ought to be a monoculture as well. Now, look, you know, we do love a fact here at 612 ABC Brisbane. You can have any opinion you like, but we do insist that we all agree on the facts. And so we thought we'd get some facts for you. What's a monoculture? Well, turns out, as far as it can be said, there's only one monoculture in the world, and that exists in North Korea, because they sealed off the country and it's just chock full of Koreans eating kimchi, speaking Korean. Now let's come back here. Do we speak English? The problem with speaking English is, whose English do you mean? English is a bit of a mongrel language. It's different in every country it's spoken in. So what words do you reckon that folks from interstate and overseas and on the other side of the ditch need to learn in order to speak Queensland English? 1-300-222-612, 1-300-222-612. What are the words you need to learn? They come here and they talk about their swimmers. Excuse me? You're going to get in the pool and you're what? And we have to insist. It is called togs. It is not a backpack. It's a port. Put your port on your back. Put your port into your port. What are the other things that you say in Queensland that we cannot let these southerners take away from us? We cannot let these other English speakers from other parts of Australia and other parts of the world just wash out of the vernacular here in Queensland. Let's make a list. 1-300-222-612, 0467-922-612. Important work you're doing here.
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2: Traffic.
9: Good afternoon, Brisbane. Got a truck on fire northbound the Gateway Motorway, just coming off the off-ramp, Old Cleveland Road, Belmont. Very heavy delays up to 40 minutes, right back through to the M1 merge at 8 Mile Plains and southbound run from Murray down through to Belmont. Getting delays there, no doubt many slowing down for a little bit of a look at that. Northbound Gateway Motorway, about a 15-minute delay up through Bracken Ridge, Gympie Arterial Road, Bald Hills, very slow there. Got a multi-vehicle crash southbound the M1, exit 34 Bean Lee, delays starting to build. And if you're heading on down the Gold Coast, quite slow southbound through Ormond right now, and got reports of a crash northbound Newnham Road at Mount Gravatt, Capalaba Road, Upper Mount Gravatt, starting to get some delays there, and 15-minute delays Mount Coota through Victory Pocket for the Western Freeway. I'm Jason McLean from ATM with all your latest 612 ABC Brisbane traffic.
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8: Love hearing those women's voices. Come and see us. That's Kelly Higgins Divine. You can come and see her. You can come and see me. You can come and see Craig and Loretta. Is Bluey coming? That'd be a draw card. The Bananas are usually here. Get some folks up from interstate. But do they know how to speak Queensland English? This is the question that you need to answer today. If I said to you that something was skew if, would you know what I meant? Hey, if you knew it was skew if or wonky. If I said something was wonky, you'd know what it was, wouldn't you? Skew if or wonky, you'd understand that, wouldn't you? Alan's at Lansborough. What are the words that those southerners and folks from overseas need to learn?
11: How you doing, mate?
8: Very good.
11: Yeah. Several others, of course. G'day, mate. But how you doing, mate? It's a pretty good one.
8: I like that as well. And it's how you doing, mate?
11: Yep.
8: It's all one word. Very good.
11: I guess so.
8: I think that's very good. How you doing, mate? And it's the kind of, I do think, whether or not this is true or not, it doesn't matter. But if you imagine you're trying to keep flies out of your mouth when you're talking, that helps you with the pronunciation. Would you agree?
11: Yeah, having worked out west and northern Queensland, you're absolutely right.
8: Yes. You don't want to be opening your mouth and letting the flies in. How you doing, mate? Good, all right? That's Alan at Lansbury. He's making a very good point. How you doing? All right? That's a good one. That's a very good start. We've made a good start here. What are the words that folks from interstate need to understand? The whole shebang. There's a good suggestion. It's the whole shebang. I think that's pretty good. You could have that one. Tickety-boo. I think that's clear. I think people still say that, don't they? It's all tickety-boo. Nothing to worry about. Darren has a very clear view on these matters. He says, potato scallops, it's not a bloody potato cake. I think that's very clear. I want you standing down there between Coolangatta and Tweed Heads on that with your 1 foot in Queensland, 1 foot, and I want you shouting that out loud on the hour, every hour. It's not a bloody potato cake, it's a potato scallop if you're going to come over here into Queensland. What are the words that folks need to understand in order to speak Queensland English? There's a concern that people aren't speaking English enough, and I think it's justified. Barry's at Wilston this afternoon. What is your favourite word or phrase?
12: Bloke, isn't it? You know, but I spoke to you once before about the bloke who got his rear vision mirror pierced in Sicily. Well, it's a couple of months ago now. But the other one is, it gets me, and they were talking about it on the radio before.
8: Yes.
12: Is math, and 150. And all that sort of stuff.
8: Now, oh, I see. It's math, sir, and it's 150. Math. Thank you very much.
12: And I went crooked, you missed too, because you said you're going on holiday, and we don't say we're going on holiday. That's English. We don't go on holidays.
8: We go on holidays. Kevin, yes, who regularly texts in, says we don't do either of those things at the ABC. We go on a WEB. Do you know what a WEB is?
12: No.
8: A well-earned break. Have you noticed that?
12: And you ABC... deserve it.
8: So. Yeah, but it's almost like ABC's deserving I'm on a well-earned break. I'm never just... She skived off for a bit because she had a bit of a leave owing. She looked in the system and went, oh, I'm off. She's on a well-deserved break. I like that.
12: Right.
8: That's ABC speak. Thank you very much for that, Barry. Bill's at 8 Mile Plains this afternoon talking about what words you need to understand in order to speak English correctly in Queensland. English is different. If you're in Bombay, if you're in New York, if you're in Scotland, it's all very different, the English you speak. It's all very well and good for Pauline Hanson to say we're not speaking English enough. What is the English we need to speak? Bill's at 8 Mile Plains. What are the words that you think that we need to introduce to imports to Queensland?
13: Struth.
8: I like that.
13: And drongo.
8: Yeah, someone's a complete drongo. What does that mean?
13: Means a complete idiot.
8: That's it. But it's nicer, isn't it, than calling somebody an idiot? And in what circumstances would you use struth? Would it be positive? Would it be negative? It's an exclamation, clearly.
13: Oh, it's usually when something's gone wrong, Alan, you know. Or somebody's done something stupid. Or, you know, you've spilled your meal that you were just about to eat or whatever. Something's gone wrong. Struth.
8: Yes.
13: You know.
8: I would have thought that also if something happened that was most unexpected, for instance, if you were on a boat and a humpback whale breached beside you, you could say struth, couldn't you?
13: Yeah, sure, yeah.
8: Yes.
13: Yeah, yeah.
8: It's the unexpected. Yeah. It doesn't necessarily need to be negative, but it is more associated with the negative

0: connotation. Would you agree?
1: Yeah, usually, yeah. But it's a very, you know, it's a... It's a very handy word because it covers a lot of territory.
0: And you can say it on the radio, which is an additional benefit because everybody can say the F word. That's not interesting. That's not an interesting word. It's useful, don't get me wrong. I other than being on the wireless, I'm a great user of the F word. Terrific. But it's just not very creative, is it? David's at Flagstone. He's pulled over to tell us his word. What is it?
2: Cheerio.
0: Cheerio.
2: Yep.
0: Now, by this, do you mean a small sausage full of processed meat?
2: That's the one, because we were on holidays down in South Australia a couple of years back. My wife went up to the deli and asked for Cheerios, and the girl said, no, they're down the cereal aisle.
0: Oh, for heaven's sakes, that's the American sugary breakfast cereal called Cheerios. Of course she didn't mean that. Don't be ridiculous.
2: Yep, so the woman behind the deli said, you mean... Cocktail Frankfurts.
0: That's ridiculous. You can't come over from the South Australian border through whatever that crossing is, Connors Crossing or whatever, if you can't call them Cheerios. Stop them at the border. We've got somebody stopping them at the border coming up from New South Wales with their togs and their swimmers and their ports. Don is at Westlake. What's your word?
3: Yeah, mine's whoop whoop. You can hear I'm from Africa. But we've got Timbuktu, which actually exists, but whoop whoop doesn't exist. And I think it's typical Australian. I don't know about Queensland. And the other comment I'd like to make is that in Australia, we say, how are you going? Earlier on, someone said, how are you doing? That's American. It's how are you going.
0: How are you going, mate?
3: That's how it is.
0: Very good. Is there really a place called Timbuktu?
3: Yes, there is. It's northwest Africa.
0: And is it a long way from anywhere?
3: It's a long way from anywhere. It's in the middle of the desert over there.
0: So you could say, if you were describing it to an Australian friend, it's up whoop whoop.
3: Well, when I first came here and I heard, we're going to whoop whoop, I said, well, where is whoop whoop? Not knowing, I thought it actually existed, but then I found out it doesn't exist.
0: But you gave somebody a laugh, so that's good, Don. Good on you. He's acclimatising nicely, I think. Brendan's at New Farm this afternoon. We're talking about the speaking of English. Pauline Hanson's very keen to redevelop a monoculture. That's pretty hard to do. A monoculture is hard to do because a monoculture is where everybody's frozen in aspic. And if she's talking particularly about the speaking of English, English is a real mongrel of a language. Every time you turn round, it's shape-shifted, depending on who's speaking it, you see. North Korea is the only place that's got a monoculture, but they've sort of vacuum sealed the culture, which is fine, and it keeps the smell of kimchi out, I suppose, although the South Koreans wouldn't mind that. But what words do you need in order to speak English in Queensland? This is the critical question that we need to be asking, because if this is a problem with speaking English, which Pauline says it is, then we need to figure out what the terms of the discussion are. Brendan's at New Farm. What's your word?
4: My word is bonza.
0: See, that's very old-fashioned. Do you use it?
4: Well, what happened to me was I got approached to work with a British-based company, and they had called their company Bonza. And this was just in the last 12 months. And they'd called their company Bonza, and they knew it was Australian slang, but they had no idea what it meant. They just thought it sounded good. I sort of had to tell them, well, you're lucked out because it actually means really good.
0: Yes.
4: And you're right, it's old-fashioned. It probably hasn't been in regular use for years, but it's just funny. The POMs just thought it sounded good. They had no idea.
0: Do you know, I was on the phone the other day and somebody called me from out west, and the AI recorded what they said on the message and how it provides a transcription. And it said they were pretty low confidence in this transcription. Hey, Ellen, Gibbs call, which is true. Gibbs a call.
4: Yep. Well, the other thing that you British didn't know about Bonza was that there was a failed airline as well.
0: Yes. Oh, they would have been upset to hear about that. But do you like Gibbs a call? Gibbs a call is a good one, I think. Listen to this on the text line, say A at the end of every sentence. That's right. I thought a monoculture was to be found in a mad scientist petri dish. That's what I thought, Yvonne. That's what I said to the boss supremo, Matt, who was trying to work out what monoculture was. Yes, a monoculture is a biological thing, I would have thought. That's Yvonne Ritson at Barden. A little lunch, says Di. Very good, Di. That's a crucial contribution this afternoon. It's not recess. It's not any of those things. It's little lunch. And then, of course, what do you have later in the day, everybody? You have big lunch. You know that, don't you? You have little lunch and then you have big lunch. These are critical things you need to know. Stone the Flaming Crows, as Alf says on Home and Away. That's Kelly. Liz says, Ellen, a whole new language when I came from England. Lollies? Really? Ice blocks? Smoko, not sweets. Well, Smoko's not sweets. Smoko's when you have, ice lollies and 11s were some. Yeah, well, lollies is right. Ice blocks. You have your tea. You have your tea early in the afternoon. That's dinner. Daniel's at Woodridge this afternoon. I came from South Africa 26 years ago. We used the phrase no ways, which sounds very much like no worries, which sounds the same, but it means the opposite. Had me in a spot of bother negotiating a contract. Oh, I see. You were saying no worries, meaning, yeah, that's a problem. We got a problem right there. And they were going, oh, good. He's happy. Daniel from Woodridge is happy with that. And you were like, no, I'm not happy. Not happy. Yeah, we've got to make this clear. We've all got to be speaking the same language. If all these people are coming to Brisbane every time, over the border, down from South Australia, where they call Cheerios Cocktail Franks? That's ridiculous. We've got to get it right. Pauline's onto something here. What do you have to do in order to speak Queensland English? It's tougher than it sounds, isn't it? It is 21 minutes past 3 on 612 ABC Brisbane. A simple mistake that caused a big back pay problem. Next, how the RSPCA accidentally underpaid Queensland staff by, how much? $4.3 million.
5: Do you know the next Australian of the Year? Are they raising funds for those in need? Or building a brighter future? Conducting research? Or inspiring future astronauts? See them, hear them, nominate them at australianoftheyear.org.au.
0: Oh, Paul's on the text line this afternoon. He says, Khan, as in Khan, let's go to the shops, as in come on, Khan. I like that one. Khan, Ellen, get on with it. 22 minutes past 3. Did you hear this? The RSPCA has had to pay Queensland staff more than $4 million in back payments after an investigation by the Fair Work Ombudsman. Over 1,000 staff affected across 14 locations, including here in Brisbane, with staff being underpaid for 7 years. The total $4.3 million. Anna Booth is the Fair Work Ombudsman. How and when did all this happen, Anna?
6: Ah, here I am again with you, Ellen. Yes. Hi. And by the way, before we get to that, the Goldie. That's one of my favourites.
0: Oh, you're not going to the Gold Coast. You're going to the Goldie.
6: Go to the Goldie.
0: But actually, Anna, you're going to the Goldie.
6: Yes,
0: you're going to the Goldie
6: a lot.
0: All in one.
6: Great friend at the Goldie.
0: Going to the Goldie. So back to the RSPCA.
6: This is serious, of course. This is all about the people who look after the dogs and the cats that we all love. And indeed, as you say, $4.3 million, that includes actual wages that were underpaid and then, of course, some interest and indeed some super. And as you say, you said 7 years. It started in February of 2017 and they got it right by September of 2023. You also said it was a simple mistake when you introduced it, but not.
0: I was trying to give them the benefit of the doubt, Anna. No.
6: well, we're giving them the benefit of the doubt in the sense that we are entering into an enforceable undertaking with them, and that's an agreement, and it doesn't include any penalties, but it does, of course, include what might be considered a penalty, of course, which is the payment of the interest. But it involved quite a number of industrial instruments. Two enterprise agreements, or actually three enterprise agreements, three awards, and underpaying, base rates of pay, not paying progression to people who are entitled to it, getting the wrong span of ordinary hours, not right minimum engagements, not the correct allowances, things like on-call allowance, which are, really important, overtime penalty rates, annual leave loading, you name it. So, yeah, it was a pretty poor show. show, and it was wonderful payroll staff that picked it up.
0: So
6: it wasn't internally it was internally discovered when a new team came in to run the payroll, and of course they what we call self-reported. They voluntarily came to us back in September of 2023 to tell us that they had made this mistake. So
0: at risk of extending the how to speak Queensland English discussion longer than it needs to go, that really does sound like the HR payment system was very skew-iff. I mean, that's such a range of issues that generally a well-automated, well-overseen system should not be making those problems, right?
6: No, no, definitely not. And particularly when you realise that three of the instruments, or almost like contracts, I mean, I use the lowercase c for that because they're not actually a common law contract, they're an industrial instrument, but three of them were their own. They wrote them. So, you know, along with their negotiating parties that they worked with, but very often they are written, you know, in HR, and even when they wrote them themselves, they didn't apply them correctly. So, yeah, systems not configured is a very common experience we have, particularly with enterprise agreements. So we're very keen with this enforceable undertaking to make it an example, particularly to the wider charity sector, because it is charities that sometimes underinvest in these things, and have them realise that they really do have to invest, their boards have to invest in systems and processes to get these things right.
0: You're listening to Anna Booth, the Fair Work Ombudsman. Talk about how much individuals were underpaid. What was the average? What were some of the higher back payments?
6: This is always a kind of interesting feature of these experiences, and I always wonder how on earth did the one person have the this highest amount underpaid. It's extraordinary, $70,383.08. That's a bloody lot of money, isn't it, to be underpaid? The lowest amount was 20 cents. I don't know whether that person was keen to receive their 20 cents, but the average turned out, as averages are often quite misleading, and this one is nearly $3,943.96. So that's the average, but quite a range. That obviously would have had to have do with how long people were employed there, how much they were paid, and how many breaches of the relative instruments, you know, they experienced.
0: And people really got back pay of $70,000.
6: Yes, one person got $70,383.08. So for savings, you might say, but that's truly not a benefit when you need the money to live on.
0: No, no. And who, what sort of workers were included? Because it sounds like the whole payroll system, you know, which would have been dealing with veterinary staff and admin staff, all sorts of different staff on all sorts of different pay rates, were all kind of caught up in it.
6: Yes, so just an incorrect configuration of the payroll system did not properly reflect the obligations that RSPCA Queensland had, you know, from all of those industrial instruments that I've mentioned. So veterinary staff, which we all would expect would be quite a lot for RSPCA Queensland, and I've said dogs and cats, but I do understand that they have lots of other animals too, but they've got a big administration, they've got a retail arm, and they've even got a cafe. So, and people, some people were full-time, some were part-time, some were casual.
0: You're listening to Anna Booth, Fair Work Ombudsman. The RSPCA has owned up to its mistakes, but they were a doozy. The whole payroll system really wasn't keeping up with the agreements that had been made with different types of staff members, and as a result, they've got back pay and fines of back pay and interest, actually, of $4.3 million. Anna's telling you that the RSPCA signed an enforceable undertaking with the Fair Work Ombudsman. That's really staying back after school. What do you want them to do when they stay back?
6: Well, we've got lots of things for them to do, and the beauty of an enforceable undertaking is it really does set out obligations that must be complied with, and they are all very future-facing. So they're designed to set the organisation up for success in the future. So first of all, of course, all the systems and processes that they're now going to use need to be reported to us. They must make sure that the people responsible for implementing those systems are well trained. Of course, they've got to do an audit. We always include an audit or two in our enforceable undertaking, so we want to know, you know, know, in a reasonable period of time, is everything going okay? And if not, then obviously they have to continue to rectify underpayments. They've got to maintain communication, lines of communication for workers, and a very important one that's close to my heart. I have a strong belief in constantly shining a light on these systems and processes in payroll and through a committee of workers and

0: their union, along with management, talking about it all the time. I mean, to go back to 2017, that's fraught, really, and difficult to actually, because you've got to actually go back to the rates that were applicable, you know, on that day over that whole period. And if you've got people looking at this all the time who, you know, who are kind of a bit independent, as a union would be, a bit arm's length perhaps from the organisation, and they can say, hey, that doesn't look right, you know, that doesn't seem like the right amount of allowance, or that looks like you might have forgotten that overtime's payable after that period, and they're likely to speak up, a union, because they have that role. So that can be, I believe, a benefit to an organisation. And these underpayments, if they are occurring, and I'm speaking generally now, of course, for all organisations, can be caught before they become so onerous.
1: There's a theme sort of emerging in the wake of the Fair Work Commission's ruling on an increase in pay for the lowest paid workers in this country. It was the minimum wage case. I noted that all the business organisations, the Business Council of Australia and all of them, said, yep, these folks need a pay rise in this high inflationary environment. And I'll point out particularly that Pauline Hanson's One Nation, and Pauline Hanson herself particularly, said no, she didn't think there should be a pay rise. Now, she's entitled to argue that, but then she went on to make the argument, Anna, that a lot of small businesses couldn't afford to pay their staff. Now, just set aside the Pauline Hanson thing, because you're not going to want to get involved in politics, I know, but what do you say to the notion that there are circumstances in which it's fair enough for a small business owner to say, look, I just can't afford those entitlements, and so I shouldn't have to pay them?
0: Well, I'm afraid I do say that that's the law, and we live in a country that is run by the rule of law. That's one of the beauties of our civil society and our civilised society. And, you know, they don't not pay their suppliers. They don't not pay their rent. And I think it's pretty crook. I don't know if that's a Queensland expression.
1: I like it.
0: That you would choose to underpay your workers when you start to get into financial difficulty. I still feel, you know, I feel sympathy for so many of the small businesses. We all use them every day. We go to our local coffee shop. But you see the ones that are going really well, they've got good business now, so they pay attention to their ratios. That's something we're doing with cafes, actually, is visiting them and talking about, you know, what is the proportion of rent to revenue? What are you doing to make sure that that stays in the right range? The Australian Taxation Office has fantastic resources for business to help them see, you know, where they should be. And if you're going in the wrong direction, I'm afraid you have to stop and have a think about being in business. It's not an excuse, and it's not an option to underpay workers because you are experiencing financial difficulties.
1: Anna Booth, thank you.
0: Thank you so much, Ellen. Lovely to speak with you and your listeners again.
1: Hooroo.
0: Good.
1: I think, and to you, I don't know. Anna Booth, the Fair Work Ombudsman, talking to you this afternoon. After the news headlines, the squeeze for more housing and its impact on your neighbourhood. How do you get more homes in the Sandgate Centre without losing that wonderful laid-back village appeal? That's the discussion you're going to hear next. It's 27 minutes to four. Michael Bash with the news headlines.
2: Hello there, Ellen. Among the stories we're following, six people are in custody after a multi-agency police drug bust in Queensland. It follows the recent discovery of a burnt-out truck and bags of cocaine at a boat ramp near Mackay in the state's north. The trail led police to Brisbane, where they've seized over 300 kilograms of cocaine and methamphetamine. Police are investigating the death of a woman on the southern Gold Coast. Her body was located at Crystal Beach at Tugun just before midday. A member of the public made the discovery and raised the alarm. Authorities have been dealing with a truck fire on the Gateway Motorway. It happened in the northbound lanes at Belmont just after 1 o'clock this afternoon. That blaze was quickly extinguished. The truck was carrying diesel, and the Department of Transport and Main Roads has been helping with the cleanup. Queensland's Premier has used his own migrant background to reject Pauline Hanson's push for an Australian monoculture. It follows a controversial speech by the One Nation leader in Canberra yesterday. David Crisafulli says he's proud of his heritage. He says Australia's strength lies in people working hard, just like his own family did. More news at four. 612 ABC.

0: see Brisbane.
1: Traffic. Still got that truck on fire northbound the Gateway Motorway just at the old Cleveland Road off-ramp at Belmont, causing heavy delays up to 40 minutes right back through to the M1 merge, and delays southbound to Marree down through to Belmont, and getting northbound delays the Gateway Motorway from Boondall up through to the Bruce Highway and Gympie Arterial Road. Very slow pushing up past Strathpine Road towards the Pine Rivers Bridge. Very heavy delays both directions for the Riverside Expressway.

you kicked off with today was your suggestions about how to speak Queensland English. All well and good for Pauline Hanson to say we should all speak English, but what does that mean? It's not the same English you're speaking in Delhi, not the same English that you're speaking in Edinburgh or New York or anywhere else they speak English, South Africa. We speak different English here. This is Queensland. For instance, Mike, reflecting on the previous conversation about back pay for RSPCA workers, asks the question, how does tax get calculated on back pay by the RSPCA? That's Mike at Rocky. I could say to him, well, that's a whole big rigmarole. You see the use of the word in context there? That's a huge rigmarole for you. Wow, it's all over the place. It's a whole shebang, that is. A real palaver, Mike, is all I can say to that. Peter has said from Burp and Greg, g'day, Ellen, I can think of four words that define Queenslanders as words we should never forget. Don't you worry about that. Yes, that was an invitation to Queenslanders as citizens of Australia to disengage from what was going on in public life. Don't you worry about that. Look the other way on the corruption, because if I can get you to stop paying attention to public life, corruption can flourish. That's what that means. Don't you worry about that. He also said, which I quite like, you've got one foot on the sticky paper. And you'll see that with people, won't you? What old Joe said. They'll start something, they'll make one foot in the wrong direction, and then they cannot extricate themselves from the dilemma. One foot on the sticky paper, I like that. Liz from Scarborough, another word is ripper, or as my father would have said, bottler, to describe something really good. Yeah, beauty, bottler. Margaret, my four-year-old granddaughter from Scotland, wouldn't let me put her hair in pigtails until I told her they were called bunches. Well, she's right, Margaret. She's just trying to educate you for the love. Tuck shop, not canteen, says Lynn. I like that very much. Tuck shop, not canteen. Or if you can't remember what it's called, you could just call it a thingamabob or a whatchamacallit. Those would work just as well. And if you buy yourself, you could just say, look, I'm on my Pat Malone or my Patma. Just my Patma. Just me here in the studio. But you're here. Haven't met you yet, though. Here's Michael Bublé. Of course we've met.

0: What a voice, Michael Bublé. Haven't met you yet at 19 minutes to 4.
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1: with Ellen Fanning.
0: The Brisbane City Council is planning to have a plan to allow apartment buildings in the Sandgate Town Centre. And locals are making sure they get in on the ground floor and have their voices heard before anything's put down on paper. Neil McCrossan is with the community group Protect Sandgate's Character when it comes to working on a plan. Neil, thanks for being here. Does Sandgate Centre actually need renewal in your view?
3: We just want to make it clear we're open to change, and we just think it needs to be carefully considered. We've seen what exists in some other areas, and there's a certain element to a certain local identity to Sandgate that people are quite attracted to, and it's good to speak to a Brisbane audience because I know people come to Sandgate from all over the place. And, we think that there needs to be some middle ground where we can have some change but still preserve our identities.
0: So you've been told by council officers that a draft plan is going to come early next year. It doesn't sound like you're opposed to change. Let's get into the details then. Yeah. Increased density, what do you reckon?
3: Yeah, well, we'd make a few points about that. First of all, like you say, the draft plan hasn't come out yet, so we have to sort of try and put in our views without knowing exactly what council are going to come back with. But we looking at other areas, if you look at some other areas like Bulimba West End and Nunda, they even though, like Nunda particularly, people always talk about Nunda having a lot of density, but the main street there, people don't often realise this unless they look closely, it's actually still mostly low-rise and a mix of old and new. And, at Sandgate, we don't have the back blocks like Nunda. They've sort of shoved their high density into the back blocks a bit, but we sort of don't have that. So we're concerned that the main street, if things go too far, it could lose its identity. We're open to some change there. We've sort of thought about our approach a fair bit, especially because we have to try and get our voice heard without knowing exactly what council are going to put on the table. And we've decided to just try and really push for a evidence-based approach because we think that's going to get the best outcome for the community. So we've been looking at we have been questioning some things like there is a widespread belief that the apartment buildings will automatically provide options for local families and downsizers, but we've got actual expert advice that with the market the way it is, developers have to spend they have to charge like $1 million for quite a basic two-bedroom apartment, and people just aren't going to buy that, so they therefore pitch to the luxury market. So We just want to try and foreground the fact that we need to look into the details of how these things will work.
0: Yeah. Are you part of the Sandgate community? What is your view? Do you have concerns about character loss? Or have you been thinking how you'd preserve character if the suburb is to be earmarked for high density? Give us a call, 1300 222 612, 0467 922 612, talking about the town centre of Sandgate. Brisbane City Council stroking its metaphorical chin, thinking, well, should there be a plan to allow apartment buildings in that Sandgate town centre? Just state for me really clearly, Neil McCrossan, you're a local there in Sandgate, what is Sandgate's character?
3: Yeah, well, there's different aspects to that, I think. There's the what they call the tin and timber character of a lot of the residential streets, and then there's the character of the main street, which is like a village made street, I guess. And that we know, that changes over time. We were a bit disturbed to see we got a letter from Councillor Adam Allen, who's the planning chair, and he said, "Oh, we care about the character of Sandgate. That's why we're only changing the main street." And the fact that he excluded the main street from his idea of character, we found a bit disturbing. Mm. But we're also making the point that there are other areas nearby. There's the gasworks site, which is a large site that formerly held the gasworks at Sandgate, and there's also a strip along Rainbow Street that's near the town centre. So we're sort of saying, let's look at all those options. Things will change, but let's try and keep what we have as well.
0: Yeah. Neil McCrossan, thanks for your time from Project Sandgate. The Project Sandgate's Character is holding a public meeting on Monday, June 22 at 7:30 at the Sandgate Town Hall. Submissions can be put in to council, and obviously you can have your say at the public meeting organised by that local community group as well. 4:13 right now. Last night, a settling of a score, wasn't there? At the MCG, New South Wales left stunned by a stunning Maroons victory in the State of Origin. Next stop, the Cauldron and a series decider. Can we get it done? Hear from the Queensland legend, Billy Moore, is coming your way next. I'm just a little bit overwhelmed. I can't believe all these Origin greats from my childhood. Not often do I get starstruck interviewing people, but I've got to tell you, between the acts yesterday and Billy Moore, I need a little lie down. Don't know what to do with myself.

0: I just don't know what to do with myself. Yeah, it was so good, wasn't it, last night, watching the State of Origin?
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0: 4:09. Gee, it's good to be a Queenslander today, isn't it?
3: Queenslanders won, we are going to Brisbane.
0: The Maroons made a meal of New South Wales at a packed MCG last night to send this year's Origin Series to a nail-biting decider at Lang Park. Munster's men clawed their way back. Oh, they put us through the ringer, didn't they? 12-8 down at half-time to deliver an absolutely stunning assault on New South Wales. The Queenslander went on a scoring blitz, 3 tries in just 9 minutes. They did it in front of all those fans at the MCG, 90,000-odd fans. One of them was Queensland legend Billy Moore, who managed to save a little bit of voice to speak to Craig and Loretta on 6:12 breakfast this morning.
2: Wow, what a game. What a game.
4: What a game. Yeah, we were wondering what Billy Slater must have said to them at halftime.
2: Process. Just believe in yourself. Do your job. And all those things come to the fore. And wasn't there some wonderful performances? Selwyn Cobbo. Wow. Sam Walker. Wow. Oh. It was breathtaking. It was humbling to be part of the Maroon juggernaut down here. And as you both highlighted, they now come back to our house.
4: Yeah. And you know what it's like. You know what it's like to run onto the MCG field for the Origin. What was the feeling like there?
2: Oh, it was brilliant. We've got the best ground for rugby league in the world is Lang Park. We all know that. Mm. But when you start saying MCG, you're talking this global colossus. Wembley is the only thing that rivals the MCG. And last night it hummed. There was 92,000. Pretty well evenly split too. There was a fair bit of New South Wales blue in the audience, but all the Vicos, they love New South Wales the same as we do. They jumped on board with us. So that sort of swung it our way. But we completed 95%. We did everything you could do. It was phenomenal. And then we just pulled away from a New South Wales team. And this is where it's going to be the key, guys. New South Wales will now turn on themselves. Laurie Daly's under so much pressure. He's hanging the boots up. He's stepping down because he can't handle. He's sick of all the infighting inside New South Wales media and camp. And right now, they're trying to work out a way how they're going to lift their way into game 3, whereas Billy Slater will calmly go about his business. You think about our best player, our most influential person, it's Billy Slater.
4: Mm.
2: He's a genius.
4: Do you think he'll make any changes for game 3?
2: Great question. When you think about it, Tom Dearden's available.
4: Yeah.
2: That's going to be interesting. But how could you possibly move Sam Walker from 7? I think Tommy Dearden's, he'll just park him for the season. He'll be around the team, I imagine. And when you think about it, Reece Lightning was there but not required. I still think he'll be there for game 3. And if we want points, he'll be drawn on and asked to do a job. But the short answer is no. I don't think there's any need for changing. And he's loyal, Billy, but not blindly loyal. He's very tactical, very savvy. So I think barring injury, he'll roll the same team out.
5: Also have to ask you about this moment, Billy, which almost had shades of game 1.
6: There's a massive shot from Katoni

0: Two sievers clean, or if he gets him with the shoulder.
1: He's got out of the line, there's an elevated risk of injury, and high contact. He's on the floor, and you're in the bin for 10 minutes.
2: He got 10 minutes in the bin. Should it have been a send-off instead, though, Billy Moore?
3: The fact you're asking me the question, that answers it in itself. Those inconsistencies is what the average punter gets frustrated at. So, he should have been sitting on the sideline for the rest of the match because of what happened the game before.
4: And, Billy Moore, just finally before we go, were you in favour then of the MCG holding an Origin match?
3: Yeah. This is a place where Origin needs to come, should come, and it's part of the rotation where Lang Park must always hold a game, as well as has a game.
4: Yep.
3: And the third, happy to spread it, show the love. As I said, the key fundamental is Victorians must regard New South Wales the same way Queenslanders do. But as long as they tick that box, they can have Origin.
2: And shout Queenslander with pride on
4: Thanks,
2: the streets
4: Billy.
2: Of Melbourne, Billy. Thanks so much.
3: Go the Queenslanders!
2: Queenslander!
5: Queensland legend Billy Moore on 612 ABC Brisbane.

0: Goulburn Park for Origin 3. I reckon they can do it.
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0: Now, if you are lucky enough to live long enough, you can look forward to getting an age pension, but why is it so difficult to apply for one and get it approved? We're going to answer that question for you on the other side of the news. And later, young brains and the risk to their mental health from regular cannabis use. A really landmark inquiry has been done into that. You're going to want to hear that. Myth-busting, it is.
3: Everything Brisbane.
4: Newly appointed Lions co-captain Josh Dunkley.
5: Brisbane Broncos star Payne Haas says he's determined to...
6: Allen bought a field right here in Albion. You could say they did it in a canter.
3: 612 ABC Radio Brisbane.

0: ABC News, good afternoon. I'm Michael Bausch. The federal government will make sweeping changes to its tax overhaul in a major budget turnaround. Details from Jack Mackay.
1: In the face of backlash to its budget, the government has announced a significant lift in the small business turnover threshold from $2 million to $10 million. It means more businesses stand to benefit from capital gains tax benefits. Prime Minister Anthony Albanese says the government will also release a consultation paper proposing a new CGT concession for innovative startups.
2: We back Australian small businesses and the important role that they play in Australia.
1: The government will also exclude testamentary discretionary trusts from a new minimum tax after a coalition claim it would amount to a death tax.
0: A driver who struck and killed a young e-bike rider on the Gold Coast in late 2024 has been handed a 14-year prison sentence. Jordan Bissell reports.
3: Keith Andrew Chambers had been drinking heavily, had mixed alcohol with painkillers and antidepressants, and was exceeding the speed limit by up to 64 kilometres an hour before hitting and killing 9-year-old Aidan Gamarez on a Robina Street. The court heard he lied, telling witnesses he'd been clipped by another car. In the Brisbane Supreme Court, Chambers pleaded guilty to multiple charges, including manslaughter, and was handed a 6-year and a 14-year sentence to be served concurrently. Having already spent almost 500 days in pre-sentence custody, he could be eligible for parole after serving 80% of his prison term.
0: Six men have been charged after a multi-agency operation targeting an alleged drug-running network along Australia's east coast. Bryn Wakefield reports.
4: The 3-week investigation began in late May after police found a burnt-out truck and bags of cocaine at a boat ramp at Midge Point in North Queensland. Police believe the drugs came from a mother vessel identified as the MV Wealth, which has been detained by Solomon Islands authorities. Further investigations led police to a van in Mount Cotton, south of Brisbane, where they seized 178 kilograms of cocaine and 142 kilograms of meth believed to have been moved from Midge Point. A 41-year-old Mackay Region man, four men from Brisbane and a Sydney man have been arrested in connection with the crimes.
0: HSBC Bank has admitted to failing to protect customers from scams in a court case brought by the corporate watchdog. It's also agreed to pay a hefty penalty, as Michael Atkin reports.
5: New figures provided to the federal court show HSBC customers reported losing more than $34 million to scams between 2020 and August 2024. Customers have reported having to fight the bank for reimbursement over extended periods. The corporate watchdog ASIC is suing the bank over serious failures to protect customers, and HSBC had planned to defend the case at trial. In an about-face today, HSBC agreed in court that it failed to protect customers, including lacking controls on its internal payment transfer system. The bank has agreed with ASIC it should be fined $35 million, which is subject to court approval.
0: Experts warn that climate change could threaten the billions of dollars being poured into new data centres. Romy Stevens reports.
6: Australia has emerged as a global hotspot for data centres, which power artificial intelligence, with investment reaching almost $7 billion this year. XDI, a company that analyses the physical risk of climate change, examined almost 2,600 planned data centres around the world, finding 6% were vulnerable to the impacts of climate change. XDI's Director of Science and Technology, Carl Mallon, says while Australia's overall risk is relatively low, there were still examples of data centres being planned for areas at risk of flood and bushfire.
7: We've got to be very, very careful to make sure that we're factoring climate change in to our decision making.
6: Australia has more than 160 operational data centres, with 90 in the pipeline.
0: At the Soccer World Cup, Colombia beat Uzbekistan 3-1 this afternoon. Earlier, Ghana defeated Panama 1-0, England down Croatia 4-2, while Portugal and the Democratic Republic of Congo had a 1-1 draw. The weather, widespread showers with some rain and storms tomorrow for the Channel Country and the Central West, isolated showers elsewhere, including eastern districts north of about Hervey Bay, possible morning fog in the east, most likely inland, Brisbane 14 to 24. ABC News.
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11: There's a lot of myths around about cannabis use. Does it help you relax? Does it have any long-term effects? Well, the University of Queensland has done some groundbreaking research to try and bust some of those myths. You're going to want to hear that later this half hour.
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8: Traffic.
13: Earlier this afternoon, a truck caught fire northbound Gateway Motorway just at the old Cleveland Road off-ramp Belmont. Now, the fire has been put out. Still getting some very heavy delays, though, up to 30 minutes right back through to the M1 merge at 8 Mile Plains. Gateway southbound from the bridge through to Belmont, a little bit slow too. Northbound Nudgee up to the Bruce Highway, getting delays around 25 minutes now. Gympie Arterial Road up towards Strathpine Road, very heavy traffic, very heavy both directions for the Riverside Expressway, and also outbound Ipswich Road through Annerley and onto Maruka. 10-minute delays Mount Coota down through Victory Pocket for the Western Freeway. And if you're heading on down the Gold Coast, break down the M1 exit 49 Pivma, very slow traffic right back through to Logan Home. I'm Jason McLean from ATM with all your latest 612 ABC Brisbane traffic.
11: Right now, Belmont 21 degrees, Thornside 21, Tanimereth 21, Ripley 20 degrees, 21 degrees at Clontarf, and on the Golden Sunshine Coast 20 degrees at Runaway Bay and Mooloolaba 20 degrees right now. It is 7 minutes past four. Let's talk about the aged pension. You get old, it shouldn't be hard to get the aged pension if you're entitled, should it? That's next.
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11: Usually when you hear a discussion about the age pension, it's about how much it is. But what about how it's administered? Why does it take so long to process applications? Why are there so many incorrect payments? That's the focus of a federal government inquiry into the administration of the age pension. Brendan Radford is the Director of Policy and Research for National Seniors. How hard is it to prove to Services Australia that you're actually entitled to the age pension?
14: Well, you've got to provide a hell of a lot of information. The form for the age pension is 25 pages long, and that doesn't include the assets and income form, which is another 18 pages. So you've got to provide a lot of information, and it doesn't matter what your circumstances are, you've got to provide a lot of information to them in order to prove who you are, what your income and assets are, in order to be assessed for a pension.
11: And how long does it take once you've filled in the 28 pages and figured out all those details for that application to be processed?
14: So currently it's about 42 days to process the age pension on average, which it has come down quite a bit actually from what it was. It was up to almost like 70 days, I think, almost a year or so ago. So they put a surge force in to try and do that, which was fantastic. But it's still almost, I think, 6 weeks.
11: I can tell you from personal experience, when your older loved one passes away, they can cancel the age pension pretty lickety-split once you let them know, Brendan.
14: Yes, they can. Look, I mean, no one wants the age pension to be a millstone on the budget. You know, we want to make sure the right people are getting the budget. But the problem with the way that it's administered is that it's so complicated and complicated by design, as Services Australia says, and that creates an issue in terms of administering it and makes it more harder for Services Australia and Centrelink to do that. And that's, but they certainly will flick the switch if they find out if your circumstances have changed, and you need to make sure that if your circumstances do change,
11: you let them know.
14: Let them know.
11: Yeah,
14: that's right.
11: Yeah, of course. National Seniors has a few ideas to simplify the process, because what you're saying is this is a process issue, it's a design issue. Let's start with removing the income test. How would that help?
14: Yeah, so this comes out of our work around Let Pensioners Work, where we want the employment income to be exempt. We think you could go a step further and actually just get rid of the income test, because there's the income test and there's the asset test. And both of those determine whether you get the pension. The one that gives you the lowest amount gives you the amount that you will get from Centrelink. If we got rid of the income test and we just use the asset test, because, you know, most people have assets, and the asset test is in place, and it does stop you from getting a pension at a certain point of assets. We would simplify the process, because at the moment there's this limited amount of things that Services Australia can do to minimise the complications unless they change the actual legislation.
11: Okay, but presumably there has to be some test of income, doesn't there?
14: Well, the thing is that assets are a proxy for income. We have what is called the deeming rate, which turns your superannuation, other assets, into an income. So they already have that information.
11: So in other words, if I've got a $10 million share portfolio, which I don't, incidentally, but, you know, you can only hope, then the government will say, well, you are deemed to make X percent return, and they put those figures out every year or so, whenever they do. If you have a superannuation fund of this much, then you're deemed to make this much. And this is all on the assumption that you're not working, so that's where your income's coming from. So you only need to calculate it once.
14: That's right. And the thing is, if people don't have much assets and they work, well, good on them. We should be encouraging people to continue to work if they want to and need to. And they'll get caught up in the tax system. And the tax, they'll pay tax on that. And that's a fairer way to administer the, and it's a less complicated way to administer the age pension in our view.
11: Yeah. So what about if somebody, I mean, would they run the risk that, I don't know, most unlikely, the CEO of BHP would continue working past the pension age and claim the pension on the basis that everything's in his wife or husband's name?
14: Yeah, well, I mean, obviously if there's issues around that, then that needs to be dealt with in terms of social security law and maybe changes to the tax laws to make sure those people are caught up. But you know, most of those people in those circumstances will have assets and they will come under the asset test. They won't even get the pension.
11: Brendan Radford is with us, Director of Policy and Research at National Seniors. It suddenly sounds like you're juggling in the background there, Brendan. Is there something you can do to make those noises stop?
14: I do apologise.
11: It's okay. You also wanted to see a triage system for people applying for the pension. How would that work?
14: Yeah, what we think is that there's people who reach pension age who clearly just do not have significant assets. They have limited assets, and there should be an easy way for them to fill out a few questions and then go straight in, get a pension. They can provide information after the fact, or there could be a way to, check in on them at some point. But it's like a risk-based approach so that, you know, we're not tying up resources and people's time and energy when they clearly are going to get the full pension. You know, we have 1.1 million pensioners who have less than $100,000 in assets. Yeah. That's DSS figures. And clearly those people, unless they were to get an inheritance, and that does happen, and, you know, that, you know. But clearly those people should just be getting a pension and move on. In New Zealand, everyone gets the pension and they just pay it back through the tax system.
11: Ah, they do it the other way around.
14: That's right. And, you know, I found a document just today, actually, that said that only about 6 or 7 years, it only cost them $50 million, New Zealand dollars, to administer the pension, what's called NZ Super, in New Zealand. I don't know what the cost is in Australia to administer the pension because they don't break it down like that. But I bet you it's a hell of a lot more than what New Zealand spends.
11: Yes, to go through everybody's 28-page document, have a processing time of 40 days and a processing, a system design that's so complicated, every now and again they've got to hire people, train them and put on a surge workforce to get through the backlog. Brendan Radford with you. A question on the text line, what about defined benefit funds? Is that income not deemed?
14: Well, you can reverse that and deem that backwards into an asset,
11: Yes, that's right. You can say that that's the equivalent of having $1 million that you're getting that money. All right, submissions to the inquiry have closed. When will there be a response from government or public hearings, Brendan?
14: There are public hearings. There was supposed to be one tomorrow, but that got postponed. So there are ongoing public hearings on that. So I don't know when the final report will be from that.
11: Yes, there's a bit going on in Parliament House at the moment. Brendan, thank you so much.
14: My pleasure.
11: Brendan Radford, Director of Policy and Research for National Seniors. What's going on at Parliament House, of course? They haven't got time to consider pension rules and pension processing because they're trying to work out how to legislate what was in the budget. Today, the task a lot easier, the government backing down on the capital gains tax and trust changes for small business. Stay tuned for that coming up later this half hour. It's 4:15 now. Let me tell you this, 612 ABC Brisbane's throwing open its doors for the Brisbane Open House on Saturday the 18th of July. Put that date in your diary. We'd love to see you here. We'll show you through the TV and the radio studios. You can meet some of your favourite radio and TV presenters. Lisa Miller will be coming by from Muster Dogs and Backroads. Lee Sales is along from Australian Story, and everybody's favourite newsman, Nate Byrne, will be here at South Bank to come along. Just text open house to 0467 922 612 and we'll send you all the details.

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1: The time now is exactly 20 minutes past four. Well, they've buckled, backflipped, U-turned, what do you want to call it? The federal government bowing to industry pressure by watering down its controversial capital gains tax overhaul. The Treasurer, Jim Chalmers, says 98% of all active businesses in Australia will get a 50% CGT concession, as they would have before the budget proposed changes.
2: This now means that every one of the 2.7 million active small businesses in this country will have access to generous CGT concessions, and 98% of all active businesses will be eligible for these concessions.
1: Greg Jericho is the chief economist at the Australia Institute. Greg, why were small businesses in particular so upset about the idea that the government wouldn't divide by two their capital gains and just tax them on 50% of their capital gains, but use this new calculation, which meant that they had to pay a minimum of 30% on whatever capital gain their business made when they came time to sell it?
3: Yeah, hi, Ellen. Yeah, basically, I think because small businesses kind of are used to being treated a little bit differently, and also because it was more acute for them, because small businesses, as we know, if they are operating as a company, they're taxed at 25%, whereas with these new changes, there was going to be a minimum floor of 30%. So the argument was, well, you're basically forcing small businesses to go through the entire process of essentially forming a company. That requires a lot of paperwork, a lot of rigmarole that isn't really worthwhile for a lot of businesses that are fairly small. And so it was kind of, in a sense, they were suggesting this is a bit of an anomaly, and that's what they were really pushing for it to, the exemption to really be increased.
1: Mm. Because of the paperwork involved, or because of they felt that they were going to have to pay additional capital gains tax? I heard the argument being made by small business owners, hey, some people don't buy a house because they're trying to establish a business, and so why should they pay capital gains on that business when if they had bought a house and just worked for somebody else, they'd never pay capital gains tax on their principal place of residence? Or others have said, why should I get hit with a big capital gains tax bill on a business I've created when maybe I didn't pay myself all those years and I paid staff instead? So which is it? Is it paperwork or not wanting to pay the capital gains tax amount?
3: Oh, I think it's a bit of both. And certainly the capital gains tax one of having the minimum 30% in there, where you're right, there are it was quite interesting. Last night I was doing a webinar with Sophie Scomps, the Tuol MP or independent MP of McKellar, and actually had Sky Capuccio, who is the CEO of Small Business Organisations Australia. And she was pointing out that, you know, some small business owners perhaps are looking at this and going, well, maybe it's better off I just pay myself a salary, pay myself an income rather than reinvest in the business to try and make it better and bigger. And in a sense, the concern was almost not so much of, is this a real increase in tax or a real sort of raise in tax, but what's the perception? If the perception is such that small business owners feel it's not worth

0: the risk, then perhaps the tax isn't working as expected. And also, and this is something Jim Chalmers pointed out, is that in a lot of other areas within the ATO system, a small business is classed as anything with a turnover up to 10 million, but the exemptions that were in place currently were only up to 2 million. And so certainly Sky Capuccio was arguing, well, let's raise the exemption to $10 million so it's in line with the rest of the system. And
1: she's won the day. She's won the day. So you're basically saying there's just hundreds of thousands of small businesses across Australia who can just tune out of this debate now because it's not going to affect them. Meanwhile, how much damage has the government inflicted on itself at a time when Pauline Hanson is being seen as a credible electoral threat, and she's been had a lot to say about this issue?
0: Yeah, it does seem like something that perhaps the government could have anticipated and thought, well, let's, because they clearly were concerned about small business and startups, because in the budget they also had especially some sweeteners for startups, talking about extra funding and assistance on that score. So they knew that this was going to occur, but probably should have seen that actually here was a pretty easy fix. And when you look at the cost, you know, it really isn't much to the budget overall. I think they were talking $475 million over the forward estimates. I mean, that's over 4 years. That's damn near a rounding error in budgetary terms. So it seems like a fair bit of pain for little worth, really. And I think if Jim Chalmers had his druthers, he would have put this in on budget night rather than go through the last month or so.
1: Yeah, I mean, there's so many small businesses in Australia, and the Treasurer has been besieged on all fronts with people asking questions about the detail, complaining about the fairness of it, from those small businesses right through to the top end of town. Hindsight is a marvellous thing. Why did he do it?
0: Oh, look, I think, I to be honest, have no idea. I think he might have felt that the exemptions were... that were in place were enough. I think he probably underestimated the venom, I guess, in the pushback from the small business. And it's also, I think, an easy thing for various arms of the media who perhaps their ulterior motive is really that they want to protect the profits and the incomes of the very wealthiest to make it sound like, oh, we're just caring about small businesses. And so they bash the government over small business rather than talking about the poor millionaire who's, you know, who owns 10 investment properties and is going to have to pay more tax.
1: Yeah. Although fairness is a basic question to ask on budget night, right? What about the, do you want to just say some words about the back down on the testamentary trusts, the discretionary trusts? What's happened there? Because there was a big death tax scare coming through on that.
0: Yeah, it was a shameful scare, I have to say, because it's completely untrue. And it really was just that because the changes that are made for testamentary trusts were, in a sense, lining up with the changes for all discretionary trusts. A testament trust can be discretionary, but often it is done not for, you know, reasons of inheritance, but more to ensure that less tax is paid by your children.
1: When you die, right? You put it in a testamentary trust and it can be distributed however the trustee decides. So instead of saying the kids get some, the grandkids get some, the great-grandkids get some, you put it in a testamentary trust and arguably you could send it all to the great-grandkids and take advantage of the fact that they're paying very low rates of tax and they hope to God they give it to their parents and grandparents. So what's the change there that they're making?
0: Yeah, well, it seems like they're going to exempt testamentary trusts, which, you know, we're again not talking very many trusts here, you know, very small people, minority people would even know that these are a thing.
1: So they retain the 50% CGT discount as was. And also I note the Treasurer is saying, look, if you have a go, if you run an innovative business, if you meet the definition of an innovative business, so you're starting something in the bedroom, if you like, then you'll retain that 50% CGT discount. And presumably, Greg, that means for people who don't have a high capital base, so they're not setting up a factory with machinery in it, they're just using their brain and maybe a bit of intellectual property, that they're not whacked really hard if they create big value. They don't have to pay tax on all that value. They've got nothing, in a sense, to write it down against. They're being excluded as well. So they're being given a break.
0: Yeah, I guess almost going after the stereotypical people who started up in their shed and were able to grow it into something and then were able to sell it for rather large profit. That's always been a difficult thing for capital gains, because essentially starting from zero, so what's the percentage increase is pretty, it's kind of hard to work out. So that's not a shock. That was always something which Jim Chalmers was saying we're going to negotiate with, try and work out what is the best way to deal with. They've come up with a genuinely innovative definition. I'm not exactly sure precisely what that will be, but essentially, if you're starting from essentially a zero cost base, you're probably going to be coming in under that. So, yeah, a bit of, tidying up here done by the government, which, in a perfect world, they would have got it all done beforehand. But they'll be arguing this is what the legislative process is about. You, in a sense, announce the big changes and then you negotiate the details a little bit. And
1: hope the next election isn't due too soon while you deal with the fallout. Hey, Greg Jericho, thank you so much for your time.
0: No worries, Ellen. Great to chat.
1: Chief Economist at the Australia Institute, Greg Jericho. Forget about Origin for a minute. There is another big sporting match coming up Saturday. Have you been watching the World Cup? It's absolutely gripping. This is, like it says on the tin, world-class football. The Socceroos are taking on the World Cup host nation, US of A. How's their prep going? You'll hear the latest from Zane Bojek next half hour. And after the headlines, I want you to stick around for this. The growing mental health toll cannabis is placing on young brains, myth-busting the notion that it's harmless. Here's Michael Bausch with news headlines.
2: Also harmless, Ellen, among the stories we're following, Australian Federal Police say they've broken an East Coast drug syndicate and warn more arrests are coming. Six people are in custody after authorities seized over 300 kilograms of cocaine and meth in Brisbane. It's believed those drugs were shipped in from an undisclosed country. US President Donald Trump and his Iranian counterpart have officially signed an accord aimed at ending the Middle East war. It clears the way for the reopening of the blockaded Strait of Hormuz, but critics warn the deal leaves the most dangerous nuclear questions unanswered. Vodafone's investigating a massive network crash that cut off mobile services to millions of Australians this morning. A technical failure at a network hub plunged data and phone lines into chaos. The outage also hit customers using TPG and iiNet. Queensland's Premier says he's not losing any sleep over One Nation's surge in popularity. Recent surveys show consistent growth for Pauline Hanson's party, threatening the government's grip on regional areas. David Crisafulli was in Townsville today. He says he's strictly focused on policy, not polls. More news at 5.
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4: Traffic. If you're heading on down to the Gold Coast, breakdown southbound M1, exit 49 Pipma, very heavy delays right back through to Slacks Creek with that one there. Meantime, still got delays from an earlier truck by northbound Gateway Motorway just after Old Cleveland Road, Belmont. Traffic right back through to the M1 merge, southbound from Murray, a little bit under speed, and very heavy northbound from Nudgee out through to the Bruce Highway. Also heavy both ways, the Riverside Expressway, Western Freeway is about a 15-minute delay, Mount Coother down through Fig Tree Pocket, and similar delays for the Centenary Highway from Richlands up through to the Jindalee Bridge, and delays eastbound Darra, westbound Rocklea and Wacol through Goodna for the Ipswich Motorway, and local motorway under speed eastbound Forest Lake through Heathwood. I'm Jason McLean from ATM with all your latest 612 ABC Brisbane traffic.

0: The foundations, Build Me Up Buttercup, are 24 minutes to 5 on 612 ABC Brisbane. Cannabis use is the most commonly used illicit substance among young people in Queensland, but the evidence is that it is not safe for young brains, and that evidence is getting much harder to ignore. The University of Queensland researchers say if you're a young person using cannabis daily, you are four times more likely to develop psychosis than those who don't. And it's not just recreational use, medicinal cannabis. What your doctor can prescribe, they've worked out, is also a risk. Associate Professor Jani Leung from the National Centre for Youth Substance Use Research at the University of Sydney's with you now. So what you've done is really done a deep dive into 17 existing studies into cannabis use and mental health risk for young people. And this headline that you've come up with, daily use for young people means they're four times more likely to develop psychosis. That is a stunning finding.
1: Yeah, thank you very much for having me. Yeah, so we focused our systematic review on cannabis and mental health conditions because that's a concern. And so what we did is we didn't start with just 17 studies. We reviewed the whole existing evidence database for all the existing studies. And then we drilled down to 17 most relevant and high quality studies.
0: I see.
1: To look at the causal relationship between cannabis use and common mental disorders.
0: So that was the focus, cannabis use and mental health disorders, because of course, anecdotally, people have been worried for years about the link between cannabis use and psychosis. But as I say, four times more likely to develop psychosis than folks who don't. That is a very worrying finding.
1: Yeah, for years people have been worried and saying stuff, but there's also debate. Like even now, currently there are debates of whether it's a causal relationship or is it the other way around, or are they due to other common factors or genetic factors. So what we did was we triangulated evidence from different type of studies, including epidemiological studies, genetic data, and experimental studies, and then looked at what do the evidence say. So consistent finding is that cannabis use have a causal relationship with psychosis. Further evidence with depression, anxiety, bipolar, and other conditions is less clear that is a causal relationship. So definitely there's a link, and people who have one are more likely to have the other. But it could also be both ways. It could be people who already have mental disorders, they might be more likely to use cannabis as well. For psychosis, there's strong evidence, as I was saying. And we also saw strong evidence that for people who already had psychosis, the use of cannabis have worsened their outcomes for both the cannabis use disorder or addiction, as well as the psychosis outcomes, including higher levels of symptoms and more relapse. And for people who with psychosis who reduce their cannabis use or stop using, then that improved their outcomes.
0: Mm. So a very clear link between young people using cannabis, they're being daily being four times more likely to develop psychosis. And what Associate Professor Jani Leung is telling you is they screened it out for pre-existing conditions. They screened it out for all sorts of other factors that might have meant these young people were developing a psychosis, and said, no, the strongest relationship is the daily use by a young person, making them four times more likely to develop psychosis. The other big finding was that it's not good for young brains. Young brains are developing, and that makes young people particularly at risk, right?
1: Yeah, that's right. So for young people, including teenagers, as well as young adults, brain is still developing. And we have strong evidence that cannabis use have negative impacts on the brain development. We still need more research on what exactly in cannabis use, like how is it used? Is it what's inside the cannabis? Because it can come with different potency level and different products. Different ways of how people consume, what exactly are having the negative impacts.

0: But the evidence is pretty strong here. And we are more concerned now as well, because there has been changes in policies as well as talks about changing policies about cannabis, like legalizing, decriminalizing, legalizing for medicinal use, legalizing for recreational use, here but in Australia, but also internationally overseas, including America, Canada.
1: And your research is basically saying, be very careful about that. Review the evidence of harm before you adopt the generally understood but not necessarily scientifically backed up idea that this is kind of a harmless drug. I was interested to read, in terms of young people 15 to 25 years of age, those who use cannabis daily or near daily, were they likely to get hooked on it or at least struggle to control their use if they were using daily?
0: Yes, that's what the evidence are saying. So we have systematic reviews conducted of young people who started at a younger age and then using more cannabis, and then they continue to when they becoming older. And those are the risk factors that increase the risk of being addicted. So it's not saying that for anyone who use it once, they're going to get hooked and then get the psychosis outcomes. So many people could have used cannabis and not experienced this. But then those are the risk factors. So there are also out there the lower risk use guideline for people who choose to use cannabis. Then there are some, these guidelines for people follow to lower the risk.
1: Mm. You're listening to Jani Leung, Associate Professor from the National Centre for Youth Substance Use Research at Queensland University. I didn't know there was such a centre there. They've done this landmark research looking into international studies, trying to figure out what picture all of them are painting about the risks of cannabis use, particularly for young people. In terms of that first review, the conclusion you seem to have come to is if health professionals are dealing with young people who have a mental health condition, they really ought to screen for cannabis use so that they're not, on one hand treating the cannabis use and on another hand treating the mental health condition. They're going to need an integrated approach because one thing is affecting the other.
0: Yeah, that's exactly right. And traditionally, the substance use disorders like cannabis use disorders and mental health disorders like psychosis or depression are treated separately, and it could be treated by separate people. But there is strong evidence from literature as well as people with lived experience talking to us and sharing their information to us, including a co-author with us on the paper, say criticizing that doesn't work and often delays the positive outcomes or successful treatment outcomes for them. So integrated treatment of treating both mental health and substance use condition is really needed to help people.
1: And are you convinced in the second bit of research you did, again, a landmark study looking through all the evidence, is cannabis useful in the treatment of anxiety or sleep disorders or depression? Yes or no?
0: So for some conditions, there are some evidence. For the big conditions that you just mentioned, for example, depression, we reviewed all existing randomized controlled trials on the topic for medicinal cannabis treating it, and we find no such studies. This is concerning because for medicines being available on the shelves and being recommended, being allowed, then we need vigorous, like all the medicines have vigorous trials behind it to show evidence that they work for these conditions.
1: So when people are being prescribed, let's say, cannabis gummies, medicinal cannabis edibles by GPs, you'd be concerned that they are being prescribed to be used for purposes which they're demonstrated to be effective, not people just guessing that they might be useful for anxiety, sleep disorder or depression.
0: Yeah, so there are some evidence that it can be helpful for people with insomnia, some promising evidence there, but the evidence pointing that for sleep there is evidence, for depression, anxiety and some other conditions, there's limited or no evidence. And so this is a concern because it could delay other forms of treatment that could be helpful to the person.
1: Yeah. Yeah. Someone's shouting at me on the text line. This happens sometimes. Let's be specific. Split out the active ingredients you are talking about. THC, not CBD. 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

0: cannabis when these effects are most likely due to THC. You realise you're shouting at an associate professor, but I'll let her answer the question. What are you talking about, the active ingredient THC?
1: This is a really important point. So THC is the compound in the cannabis that creates the high or the psychoactive compound. So what we see when we analyze international data is that the products available in the market right now, the THC level has been increasing over the years. So it's compared to cannabis products 5 years or 10 years, 20 years ago, yeah, the THC level is very high. When we have studies analyzing what are people using for medicinal reasons, it's not just CBD products. So people have reported that they're using high THC product for medicinal purpose as well. And that's concerning because high THC products is associated with more negative outcomes, including psychological distress.
0: Mm. Thank you so much for coming in. Great to have some facts. It is 13 minutes to 5.
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3: Traffic. If you're heading on down to the Gold Coast, the M1, very heavy delays from Slats Creek all the way through Ormo, believed to be a breakdown just around exit 49. Delays Centenary Highway from Ipswich Motorway to the Jindalee Bridge, and heavy delays southbound Mount Cuther down through Petrie Pocket as well. Earlier truck fire has been put out on the Gateway northbound Old Cleveland Road, Belmont. Still some heavy delays up to 30 minutes, so right back through to the M1 merge. And the Gateway northbound Nudgee up to the Bruce Highway, 25-minute delays there. Traffic absolutely crawling both ways for the Riverside Expressway. Gympie Road from Kedron right up through Castledine Slope, and very heavy conditions northbound Castledine up towards Strathpine Road for the Gympie Arterial Road, and Gympie Road up through Strathpine and Lawton, a little bit busy too. I'm Jason McLean from ATM with all your latest 612 ABC Brisbane traffic.
0: Thanks so much for that. 13 minutes to 5. Please don't shout at me on the text line, sir. I'm at work. I don't enjoy it. Don't tell me what to do. Be polite. I'm polite to you. It's pretty simple, isn't it? Oh, the sport. Zane Bojack is with you. You want to roar straight into talking about the World Cup. I just want a minute to rejoice in the origin from last night. Take all the time you need.
4: I'm sitting up straight too, Miss Ellen, because I don't want to be getting in trouble at all. I love how you just sorted out that text. Just like Queensland sorted out New South Wales last night.
0: Schmack.
4: Hasn't it been a brilliant week if you're a Queenslander? Between the Socceroos winning and the Maroons, it's been a magical week. And look, the good news is they've come out of it relatively unscathed. I mean, the Dolphins were never planning to play the likes of Selwyn Cobbo. What a game he had last night. He was incredible. Hamiso Tabuai-Vaiola, he was wonderful as well. He got a chance to do that shark totem celebration that he does. Tommy Flegler, none of these guys were named in the side for the Dolphins to play at the weekend. They, of course, they're playing against the Tigers on Saturday. Unfortunately, I feel sorry for the Gold Coast Titans and the Panthers. If your fans going along to that game on the Gold Coast, it's the retro round. You're going to see Captain Charger, and there's going to be all these Charger jerseys and all that sort of stuff. And unfortunately, looks like the Titans won't have Tino Fasua Malaawi. We all know that he lost his poor dad during the week. He played well last night. He had a HIA, and he also got a few knocks, so he's not going to play on Saturday night. And the Panthers are going to be missing Isaiah Yeo, Nathan Cleary and Brian To'o. So there's a bit of star power out from a very hard-fought game last night. But I tell you what, despite the fact that I think, you know, the rubber of the green didn't go the way of Queensland, what a performance it was. 7 tries to 4. Sam Walker just knocking goals over from every part of the field. And Queensland, despite the fact that they were down 12 points to 8 at halftime, they put on 36 points to 12 in the second half. What a turnaround, Alan. It was absolutely magnificent.
0: I couldn't believe it. I had to keep walking away and looking away, but that second half, it was just a little shot in the arm, wasn't it? It was a shot in the arm. Let's talk about the Socceroos. They're facing the USA in Seattle on Saturday morning, one of their key defenders facing the media today. Who was that and what do they have to say?
4: Yeah, Kai Truan, who lives in the United States, Alan. He, alongside Aidan O'Neill, is a fellow Socceroo. They live in New York City, alongside a fellow member of New York City Club in Major League Soccer, Matt Freese, who's the USA goalkeeper. And they say that there's been a bit of smack talked about between the players leading into this match. And having watched last year's game, the friendly, where USA won 2-1 in Colorado last year and done the review, Kai Truan reckons that it might be a little bit physical come the match on Saturday morning.
5: I expect it to be very heated, I guess, that both teams need to win this game to, you know, progress through the group. Obviously, I didn't play in that game last year, but I did watch it on TV, and it was, you know, it was good to watch as an Aussie. It was quite feisty and, you know, a lot of big tackles, which obviously you've got to be careful. Like, you, no one wants to do anything silly, but I'm sure it'll be there'll be lots of big moments or strong tackles from both sides, and I don't think anyone will be leaving anything out there.
4: Yeah, it's sounding more like State of Origin, isn't it, than a game between the United States and Australian soccer teams. And, of course, Matt Freese, he's copying it from his teammates, not necessarily the Australians, according to Kai Truan.
5: I have never wanted to win a game more than this one, I can tell you that for free. To be honest, they give him a little bit more stick than I'd say they give Ado and I at training, because obviously there's a lot of South American boys, and I think they'd prefer Australia, you know, maybe, like they call it an upset, beat the US, and they try and give him a bit of stick about it too, but he doesn't really budge too much. He's pretty locked into what he does. So, but yeah, like I said before, I've never wanted to win a game more than I've wanted to win this game against the US for sure.
4: So there you go. Maybe the psychological warfare is working on behalf of the Australians. We've seen all the pundits from the United States put heaps of pressure on the home side. Hopefully that helps as well. And, of course, Tony Popovich, he's not taking any prisoners either, even though they beat Turkey and you'd think that starting side's locked in. He's told everyone, nah, your places are all up for grabs.
5: It doesn't matter if you're in the starting 11 one game or you're not. You always have to be ready. And there's 26 boys here that are working hard every single day to be in that starting 11, and then, you know, if you're not in the starting 11, you're training as hard as you can to prepare the boys that are in the starting 11 best you can. And I think that was there was a good example of that in the Turkey game. The boys that come off the bench really made an impact and finished the game off strong. And I think, you know, as a whole group, everyone's proud of what we did.
4: It's going to be amazing, Alan. Of course, next to your studio is where the live side is here in Brisbane at Southbank, and hopefully we've got another 5,000, maybe 6,000 people there to watch. Can't wait for it. 5 o'clock Saturday morning is going to be a ripper.
0: And how about this? Already some Socceroos fielding offers from high-profile leagues around the world on the basis of their performance so far. How are they handling the attention, Zane?
4: Well, can you imagine if they beat the US? I mean, the money is streaming in already, and I'll give you an example. So Alessandro Ceccatti, who already plays in Serie A in Italy, he's getting offers from Spanish giants Atletico Madrid, Premier League outfit Newcastle United. They're the club that's got all the Saudi money, and also Bologna, which is a club slightly bigger than he plays for at the moment in Serie A. You've got Lucas Harrington with offers from Barcelona, the Barca. It's unbelievable. And Nestor Iracunda, who I talked about the other day, Villarreal in Spain and West Ham United, the former EPL club that's just gone down to the Championship, have put in a big money deal for them as well. So they've got to keep their eyes on the prize, haven't they? They've got to concentrate and be focused on these games and let their managers do all the talking. Maybe the best thing they can do is go out on the field, perform well, get deep in the tournament, and then those zeros are going to be one or two or three more than what they've got now.
0: That's right. Focus, focus, focus. Zane Bojack with you. The World Cup, I mean, it is just brilliant, isn't it? I wouldn't have thought that sort of watching strange games between some country in the Middle East and some country in Northern Europe, but I can't look away. It's extraordinary. I'm just adoring it. Yesterday we saw Messi score 3 goals for Argentina as they began their title defence. Today his arch rival, Cristiano Ronaldo, was in action for Portugal. Tell me what happened there.
4: Well, there was no Ronaldo because he had 3 shots. None of them were on target. And this has started to become a real worry for Ronaldo. Now, don't know whether you're aware, Alan, but there's not a lot of love between Messi and Ronaldo. They're both playing in their 6th World Cups. I don't think they want to stop playing until the other one retires. It's quite remarkable. But Ronaldo's now gone 5 straight World Cup matches without a goal, 10 consecutive games without a goal, and he hasn't scored a non-penalty goal since June 19, 2021. Today, I've got to be honest, he just looked like a shadow of his former self. And all he looked like he was doing was trying to get in behind and get someone to pass it to him and basically just tap it in. He didn't want to do the hard work and try and find support or try and set someone else up. And I tell you what, his performance earned the ire of 1998 World Cup winner in Thierry Henry, the Frenchman and the Arsenal striker. This is what he had to say.
6: Because he wants to score, he goes into the path of the back pass. You see both players, and it's easier for you to defend. And that's my thing. The team needs to score, not you. You saw the reaction of Bruno Fernandes behind going like, let it roll, make a run, create space, so I can tap it in. It didn't happen.
4: One thing, you know, to be called as selfish in a team sport, Alan, but it's not the first time that Cristiano Ronaldo has been called that scribe over his lifetime.
0: Yes, absolutely. What were the scores in the other matches today?
4: Yeah, it was 1-1 Portugal and Congo. It was a big win for England, 4-2 over Croatia. That was a replay of that 2018 semi-final in the World Cup with Harry Kane, the skipper, scoring two goals. It was 1-0 between Ghana and Panama, Ghana getting a winner in the 94th minute. And you've got to go and have a look at the highlights of the Colombia-Uzbekistan game that's going to be on ABC News later on tonight. Colombia, they have got a Crystal Palace defender, Daniel Muniz, who scored a great goal. It was flicked over his shoulder. He basically flicked it down with his foot. And I thought to myself, Ronaldo used to be able to do that once upon a time. Now we've got defenders that are scoring better goals than the great Cristiano.
0: There you go. And what about, what's your favourite game other than the Socceroos on the weekend? What are you going to point us to before we let you go? Because we won't hear from you again this week.
4: Well, tomorrow there's an absolute cracker between Mexico and South Korea. That's going to decide top of Group A. You've also got Canada, the home side. They desperately need points against Qatar. They're going to have a huge crowd in Vancouver. So a big crowd in Mexico, big crowd in Canada. And you've got Czechia up against South Africa. They're chasing their first points. And Switzerland up against Bosnia and Herzegovina. You think the Swiss will get the job done there in Group B. That's from 5 o'clock tomorrow.
0: So much football. It's never enough. Zane Bojack, thank you so much.
4: Always a pleasure. See you, Alan.
0: By 3 minutes to 5 on 612 ABC Brisbane. It's The Dream Police by Cheap Trick.

0: Dream Police, Cheap Trick. You're about a minute away from your news at 5 o'clock. Stay tuned after that. The Premier has finally responded in person to claims First Nations people are being removed from public boards and other senior government roles in his administration. His answer to the key question, does Project Invisibility exist?
1: Everything Brisbane.
2: It was such an iconic wedding and party venue.
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0: ABC News, good afternoon. I'm Michael Bausch. A minivan driver who was drunk and speeding when he hit and killed a boy on the Gold Coast has been given a 14-year jail term. Jordan Bissell has details.
1: 9-year-old Aidan Gamarez was riding an e-bike with his father when Keith Andrew Chambers mounted a curb and crashed into them in a bike lane in Robina in October 2024. The Brisbane Supreme Court heard Chambers had been exceeding the speed limit and had combined alcohol with painkillers and antidepressants. The now 49-year-old has an extensive criminal history, including 9 speeding convictions, the latest in 2023.

0: Chambers pled guilty to multiple offences, including manslaughter, and was handed a 14-year and a 6-year term to be served concurrently. He's already spent 498 days in pre-sentence custody.
1: A teenager accused of killing a man at a house party in Brisbane's north last year has been ordered to stand trial. Details from Hannah Moon.
2: Greg Josephson was found dead at a Clayfield home where dozens of teenagers were attending a gathering in June 2025. It's alleged he was stabbed by a then 15-year-old boy who was known to him. The teenager was arrested nearby and later charged with murder. He appeared in the Brisbane Children's Court today via video link, where his lawyer consented to the case being committed to the Supreme Court for trial. When asked if he wanted to enter a plea, the teenager said, "No, Your Honour." He was remanded in custody and his case will return to the court at a later date.
1: A memorandum of understanding between the US and Iran to end their war is now in effect. It marks the start of an extendable 60-day negotiating period for both parties, as Ali Crew reports.
3: The MOU is aimed at ending the war and reopening the Strait of Hormuz. The agreement had been due to be signed at an official ceremony in Switzerland on Friday, but the White House and Iranian state media have confirmed that US President Donald Trump and Iranian President Masoud Pezeshkian have ratified it already. Mr. Trump has hailed the agreement as a breakthrough, but he's threatened military action could resume if Iran doesn't behave. The issue of Lebanon remains a potential deal-breaker, with Iran saying if Israeli attacks on Lebanon continue, it will be considered as a breach of commitment.
1: Six people are in custody after a multi-agency police drug bust in Queensland. It follows the recent discovery of a burnt-out truck and bags of cocaine at a boat ramp in Mackay in the state's north. The trail led police to Brisbane, where they seized over 300 kilograms of cocaine and methamphetamine. AFP Commander Stephen Jay says it's believed the shipment arrived on a boat that's since been detained in the Solomons.
4: We hope in coming days and weeks, as the Solomon Islands investigation continues, to get a clear understanding as to the route through which the cocaine has made its way to Australia.
1: Queensland's Premier says he's not losing any sleep over One Nation's surge in popularity. Recent surveys show consistent growth for Pauline Hanson's party, threatening the government's grip on regional areas. David Crisafulli was in Townsville today, where the LNP won three crucial seats from Labor at the last election. He says he's strictly focused on policy, not polls.
5: I don't spend any more time focusing on the Labor Party as I do other political parties. I just do the things we said we're going to do, and I hope Queenslanders continue to give us a chance to do that.
1: Australia's richest woman says the federal government should gift several empty Queensland islands to Elon Musk to launch his rockets. Mining billionaire Gina Rinehart made the suggestion at a forum in Townsville today. It follows revelations her company, Hancock Prospecting, bought a massive $1.4 billion stake in SpaceX's historic stock market debut. She says the government should clear the red tape and give the trillionaire the real estate for free.
6: At water and the infrastructure Elon needs. He needs land to expand. He's really got a massive program there. And an alternate weather place in an allied country for his multiple satellite launches.
1: On the markets, the ASX 200 fell 55 points today. It closed at 8,911. The Australian dollar's worth 70.38 US cents. Queensland's weather, cloudy with rain at times tomorrow in the west, isolated showers for eastern districts and the central interior, mostly fine for the northern interior and western Cape York. Brisbane, 14 to 24 degrees. Showers about the southeast on Saturday and Sunday, clearing though on Monday. On more Moreton Bay, north to northeasterlies, 10 knots, seas below half a metre. ABC News.
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11: Gotta love a southeast Queensland winter. Sherwood right now 20 degrees, Wynnum West 19, Springwood 20, just 18 degrees this afternoon at Caboolture, still 20 at Ipswich, and 20 degrees on the Gold and Sunshine Coasts.
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7: Traffic.
11: That doesn't sound like the traffic, does it? Unless they're having a little bop over there and

0: not paying attention, let's try this button.
1: If you're heading on down towards Gold Coast on the M1, very heavy delays, 8 Mile Plains through Slath Creek, and further delays from Logan Home down through Stapleton, northbound up through to Logan Home at the Logan Motorway exit. Very heavy delays there too. And the Logan Motorway just getting onto the M1, very slow, your eastbound run. Centenary Highway from the Jindalee Bridge back through to the Ipswich Motorway, very heavy. And also the Western Freeway got delays up to 15 minutes. Mount Coota down through Victory Pocket. Earlier truck fire put out Gateway Motorway northbound Belmont. Still heavy delays up to 30 minutes. Right back through to the M1 merge at 8 Mile Plains. And the Gateway northbound Nudgee to the Bruce Highway, 25 minutes. Delays there, and Gympie Arterial Road northbound Carseldine up towards Strathpine Road, very heavy traffic also. I'm Jason McLean from ATM with all your latest 612 ABC Brisbane traffic.
0: Thanks so much for that. It is coming up to 7 minutes past five now. If you're a regular listener, you'll have been hearing about what's being seen as a concerted campaign by the Queensland Government to remove prominent Aboriginal and Torres Strait Islanders from public life. Informally, we're told it's called Project Invisibility. When asked about whether a formal or even informal project to remove Indigenous leaders from public boards and other senior government roles actually exists within government, to date, the Premier's office hasn't denied it. Neither the Premier nor any of his ministers are prepared to present themselves for an interview here on 612 ABC Drive to answer questions about the matter. But today, the Premier finally had to answer a question about it during a public press conference. We'll come to his response in just a moment. But first, let's take you back to the start. It was one of the leading Indigenous voices in Queensland who first raised the alarm about something he'd heard was called Project Invisibility earlier this month.
2: After the election, there's just been a consistent long line of these types of issues. And I think it's, you know, someone said to me recently, it's Project Invisibility, where the government are very strategic in making decisions that adversely affect Indigenous people.
0: Project Invisibility, erasing First Nations people from public life. Who calls it Project Invisibility?
2: Look, I just had a discussion with someone probably four to six weeks ago about this is the, you know, this is what the internal name is. I don't know whether that's accurate.
0: That's the rumour that inside the Queensland government, that's what they call it, Project Invisibility.
2: That's what they call it, and the evidence speaks for itself, whether it's Project Invisibility or no, nothing named at all, that you look at the abolition of Indigenous voices, or the, you know, the dampening of Indigenous voices over the last, since October 2024, and there's a very active process to ensure that that happens. The call for axing of the Murray Watch in youth justice centres, where we know, you know, the big government tough on crime is lock the kids up and adult time. More kids going in youth justice systems, and so Murray Watch there to actually have access to those children, support them in that early stages where they are most vulnerable and at risk of suicide, programs like that being wiped out. We see Natalie Lewis not being renewed in her role as Commissioner of the Queensland Family Children's Commission.
0: The Commissioner being a First Nations woman, Natalie Lewis.
2: That's right. Yeah, we see.
0: Dispensed with her services.
2: That's correct. So there's been a really, I guess a little bit undercover, but for those of us who are in the know, we've seen a lot of decisions made where representation of First Peoples has been wound back or abolished, and First Peoples programs and initiatives are being shelved and just not mentioned. It's very stealth, it's very strategic, but there's been a lot of that over the last, since the election, October 2024.
0: If we went through all the various public boards, whether they be arts boards or hospital boards, we see that Indigenous representatives who've been on those boards sometimes for a long time, credentialed people, are either not having their directorships renewed or are actually having their terms as directors of these important public institutions just cancelled mid-term, a letter from the minister arrives. You've heard about that?
2: Yeah, of course. You know, there's some great people who, across a range of boards, I could talk to a few, but First Peoples who've been on, whether it's hospital boards or whether it's Legal Aid Queensland or whether there's other boards, where representation's ended or there has been an Indigenous appointment, the next person who comes along is not Indigenous. And to lose the ability for those people to have influence in departments or policies or decision-making is a loss for all of us.
0: That's Indigenous barrister Joshua Creamer, who was the head of the Truth Telling and Healing Inquiry in Queensland, which was abandoned when the LNP came to office. So, Project

0: invisibility. Well, earlier this week, 612 ABC Radio discovered the Queensland government has failed to appoint Indigenous directors to health and hospital boards, which oversee public health care in Queensland, in a clear breach of the legislation designed to improve Aboriginal and Torres Strait health outcomes. Since March 31, there have not been First Nations directors on either of Queensland's or Brisbane's two major health and hospital boards, Metro North and Metro South, which together serve a population of about 2.4 million people. Metro South serves the largest Indigenous population in Queensland, possibly in Australia. Now, under the law, each hospital board in each district is required to have an Indigenous director. So why don't they? Well, in responding to our inquiries, the Health Minister Tim Nicholls' office refused to be interviewed, but provided a statement saying recruitment was underway and they were hoping to fill the positions later this year. Opposition leader Stephen Miles, who was health minister when the legislation was introduced to make it a requirement to have First Nations directors on health and district boards, Stephen Miles said that is not good enough.
1: I don't think it's good enough because one of the reasons I thought legislating this was so important was the signal that it would send to the whole health service that we wanted them to focus on better Indigenous health outcomes. And the message it sends when you don't put those, when you don't meet the law, is that it doesn't really matter, that it's a nice to have, not a necessary to have. And I think it is a necessary to have. That's why we put it in the law. And it made sense to me to make sure that we had people there with expertise in Indigenous health to make sure that they were delivering on the strategies that we were tasking them with, which was to improve Aboriginal health outcomes, Aboriginal and Torres Strait Islander health outcomes.
0: Because not only were those outcomes poor, but you had this report that said, hey, you got a real problem with institutionalised racism in the whole health system in Queensland.
1: Yeah, that's right. Like many of our big systems, they're more responsive to louder voices, and the only way to make them more responsive to the most disadvantaged voices is to make sure that there's representation there at the highest level, and representation not just from those communities but with expertise in delivering healthcare into those communities.
0: The Deputy Premier often says that Queenslanders voted against The Voice. Is that a fair comparison to make?
1: Well, I think that's the Deputy Premier saying the quiet part out loud. He's pretty much admitting that this is a deliberate strategy to remove Indigenous voices from those roles. I also think it fundamentally misunderstands the outcome of that referendum and even what that was about. It was a very different thing to having people with expertise in improving health outcomes on the board of our hospitals. I think it conflates two very separate things for political purposes, but it also has him explicitly saying that this is a deliberate strategy, a political strategy.
0: When you say he's saying the quiet part out loud, often when people say that, what they mean is he's saying those racist words out loud. Is that what you mean?
1: That's how it reads to me.
0: The opposition leader, Stephen Miles. Well, then yesterday you would have heard on this program that Queensland's cultural institutions have been purged of their experienced Indigenous directors. Under the direction of Arts Minister John Paul Langbrook, 8 Indigenous directors have disappeared from the boards of the Queensland Performing Arts Complex, the State Library of Queensland, the Queensland Museum, and Qua Goma, the Queensland Art Gallery and Gallery of Modern Art. 4 of them were sacked midway through their appointed terms. Now, there's no suggestion of any wrongdoing by any individual. In response to inquiries as to why they were removed or not renewed, Minister Langbrook's office said the decisions were made by Cabinet and are therefore confidential. Overall, the position of the government has been, well, this is what they told us in a statement, that they are, quote, redirecting funds into practical, locally led projects which deliver tangible outcomes for Aboriginal and Torres Strait Islander discrete communities. Projects such as, quote, restoring clean drinking water supply to Woorabinda. Senior Indigenous leader Dr. Jackie Huggins told us yesterday, providing clean water is not an excuse.
2: But let me tell you, Ellen, that this government makes One Nation look like a bunch of left-leaning progressives. Because what are they doing?

0: they are eradicating, invisibilizing us and destroying our history and culture. And it's as serious as that, because unless they listen to the voices of our people, they will never get anywhere. Believe me, that is why we have closing the gap targets. No one's listening to people on the ground, I believe. That's why 4 out of 17 targets are only on track. Same with the cultural institutions. You watch, in a year or so, it will be very dire.
1: So now to the Premier today. He was asked about the suggestion that this is all part of an informal but well-understood program inside the halls of power known as Project Invisibility.
2: Premier, Joshua Creamer says the government is removing First Nations people from state leadership roles.
3: Yeah.
2: The campaign that's been dubbed Project Invisibility.
3: Yeah.
2: What's your response to those allegations?
3: I firmly disagree with him. And we had the first cabinet meet, full cabinet meet in an Indigenous community the other day, and that hasn't happened for a long time. An entire community in an Aboriginal, entire cabinet in an Aboriginal community the other day, and while I was there, I announced funding for improve their MRF recycling because there's real jobs they're driving there. Spoke to them about their the call centre. Spoke to them about money that we're investing to improve water treatment plant. We are driven to do great things for Indigenous people, particularly those Indigenous people living in rural and remote communities who haven't had the opportunity that other Australians have, like to own their own home. We're also driving that process. I spoke with the Mayor about that council following the lead of Palm, who's going down that path. So I won't. That's for Mr. Creamer to comment on, but I'm telling you what we're doing and why it's important to us to do that.
2: And just thinking that support, do you want First Nations people in leadership roles in your government?
3: Yeah, absolutely. And like I said, Mr. Creamer can explain his comments. I'll just show you what we're doing, and I'll point to the investment we're making to prove that we believe that we can do more.
4: So you're ruling out cutting funding to Indigenous organisations?
3: We're investing more funding to help Indigenous people. You're seeing that. I literally stood in an Indigenous community and outlined that the other day. I look at the work that we have to do in resi care because the former government wasn't prepared to take the strong decisions needed to help Aboriginal kids who've had no hope of getting adoption. And that's barely been reported, and I get a little cranky at that, and I'll tell you why. When I see a report dating back half a decade saying that job done, we've accepted a recommendation, and not a single kid since 2019, not one, and the vast majority of those kids are Aboriginal kids, not a single kid has been adopted in this state out of residential care, and they sit there in the most unfair situation to start life. So, you know, that's where I'd love people to focus on, about let's get a pathway to give kids an opportunity to turn their life around. And then, to your point, that's exactly the pathway that kids can go and achieve the best. I opened the speech at Cherbourg by explaining that nothing would please me more than one of the kids sitting there who welcomed us to one day be the local member. Not in a short period of time, I think Deb's doing a pretty good job, but long term, nothing would please me more to see, you know, a young kid from a community like that achieve. That's what we want.
5: Can you clarify the Premier? Is the government removing funding Aboriginal and Torres Strait Islander services in ResiCare?
3: No, we're investing in ResiCare, but we're trying to invest more money to get foster care, adoption and kinship care going as well. So the residential care space has been a runaway train. It was heading towards 3,000, and the Minister, on the back of some of the stuff that's come out of the Commission inquiry, was starting to finally see a turnaround in that runaway train. But we're actually investing more money because it has been so costly over so long. But long term, if we can get it right, it's a much better outcome for the kids, much better outcome to have a permanent home. I always remember what Pete Kerr said to me years ago, and that is, it's very difficult for a kid to achieve their best when there's a different set of eyes who put them down as pick them up every day. That's always stuck with me. I've never, that comment's never been able to leave me, and I think that's pretty important.
1: The Premier answering questions there about Project Invisibility. One question that wasn't asked was, how do you turn around outcomes for Indigenous Queenslanders, for adults, for children, for families? How do you do all that without the advice of Indigenous leaders experienced in the fields of health and housing and education. Surely you need Indigenous people giving advice about Indigenous lives. We would welcome the opportunity to speak to the Premier, to the Deputy Premier, to the Education Minister, to the Arts Minister, to the Health Minister. Welcome any time to have their say on these matters. 21 minutes now, past five on 612 ABC Brisbane. Change of pace next. A great rescue story. You've been worried about her. I've been worried about her. Where, oh, where is Mary the Tassie Devil? She's been found, but is she okay?
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1: After a two-week holiday outside her home, her enclosure, her supposedly secure enclosure at a theme park on the Gold Coast, Mary the Tasmanian Devil is back in custody. Her remarkable escape has raised bigger questions about the behaviour of Tasmanian devils and the challenges of conserving one of Australia's most iconic threatened species. So what's next for Mary? What can her adventure tell us about the instincts and indeed the resilience of Tasmanian devils? 2 weeks on the Gold Coast, surely we can learn something from that. The ABC's Emma Hannigan spoke to Dr. Douglas Curlin from Griffith University.
7: She's now in stable condition, but when she was found, she was deemed to be unstable condition and rushed off for veterinary assistance. Apparently that is due to some medical issue. We don't really have the specifics as yet. It may be dehydration, it may be something she's eaten that's not good for her, etc. But at the moment, we don't really know, but we can be rest assured she's in safe hands.
8: So after 2 weeks in the wild, what kind of health checks would a Tasmanian devil typically undergo before being returned to her enclosure?
7: There's basically, A, is she in good physical health? Like they'd be doing weight checks, etc., just to make sure that she hadn't lost weight, probably looking at dehydration. They'd also be looking to see whether she'd picked up any nicks, scratches, bruises, etc. And then the other side from the physical is looking at infection control. Ostensibly, that shouldn't be a huge issue because she is a dasurid and there's not a huge number. There are some quolls around, but they're pretty rare around that area. So it'd be unlikely, but there is a possibility that there's some sort of infection that they need to treat and deal with.
8: So Mary appears to have survived by scavenging and hunting. What does this tell us about the instincts and the adaptability of Tasmanian devils?
7: Oh, Tassie devils are like some of the world's greatest scavengers. They basically are beautifully evolved to be able to just absolutely demolish a carcass and leave nothing behind. They will eat everything. They'll eat the skin. They'll eat the soft tissues. They've got specially adapted teeth that allow them to break down and grind up the bones. So, you know, they if she found any sort of food, she would have made 100% maximal use of it.
8: Now, staff were surprised that Mary escaped because she's described as shy. But are Tasmanian devils adventurous, and do we expect this kind of exploratory behaviour among young Tasmanian devils?
7: I suspect it's a bit like people, you know, you will get shy individuals, you will get really out there individuals. In this hunt for food, if they're under pressure, they will probably be a bit more adventurous, a bit more free about taking risks. But yeah, I mean, Tassie devils, generally speaking, when you actually get one in your hands, they can be quite passive despite the reputation that they have as being quite vicious. But when they're fighting against each other for food or mating opportunities or whatever, they can be quite vicious.
8: How did you respond when you heard that Mary had been found? Were you surprised that she was okay, or was that what you were expecting to happen?
7: To be frank, I thought she'd have been found quite a lot sooner, because in the experience, I work with a team down at the University of Tasmania, and, you know, devils down there are quite easily trapped. They, you know, will always look for a free meal. So, for instance, you know, you set up a trap with some chicken legs, chicken wings in it, that somebody will wander into it if there's any devils around, you know, that they are looking for the free meal. So I was surprised that she took so long to be found. Beyond that, really, I'm just thankful that she didn't get struck by a car or meet an unfortunate encounter with a dog. She'd probably be pretty right with anything else she would have found in the wild.
1: Including humans, you'd imagine. Dr. Douglas Curlin from Griffith University. How about that, Mary?

0: Yeah, she was to be in disguise, wasn't she, to be lost for 2 weeks like that. Mary, the Tasmanian devil, back in custody. It's interesting to try and think what she did to disguise herself on the Gold Coast. Flip-flops and sunglasses, perhaps, bit of zinc on the nose.
1: From Olympic glory to criminal infamy.
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0: You keen to pack your bags and get away? It's part of Eat Food Month, your chance to experience the Winter Harvest Festival, a night's accommodation, dinner for two at the Winter Harvest Festival. 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Stay tuned. Life in high school and the tertiary education system is changing so fast. High school students fast-track through TAFE into industries desperate for workers. The man who has helped to drive that big transformation is in. Careers advice about how to get your young person a great job.
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6: 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You could say they did it in a canter.
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0: ABC News. Good afternoon. I'm Jessica van Vonderen. Six people have been arrested after a major drug bust in Queensland involving state and federal agencies. Joshua McIntosh reports.
1: Queensland authorities seized 178 kilograms of cocaine and 142 kilograms of methamphetamine during a three-week investigation. It had an estimated street value of $100 million. It'll be alleged a 41-year-old man collected imported shipments of drugs at Midge Point, south of Proserpine, before driving them down to Brisbane. A search warrant was executed at an address in Petrie, north of Brisbane, earlier this month. As a result of investigation, five other men were arrested and charged with various offences, including possessing a commercial quantity of a border-controlled drug. Investigations are ongoing.
0: The federal government will make sweeping changes to its tax overhaul in a major budget turnaround. Jack Mackay reports from Parliament House.
2: In the face of backlash to its budget, the government has announced a significant lift in the small business turnover threshold from $2 million to $10 million. It means more businesses stand to benefit from capital gains tax benefits. Prime Minister Anthony Albanese says the government will also release a consultation paper proposing a new CGT concession for innovative startups.
3: We back Australian small businesses and the important role that they play in Australia.
2: The government will also exclude testamentary discretionary trusts from a new minimum tax after a coalition claim it would amount to a death tax.
0: A Gold Coast woman accused of killing two of her adult children has been cleared of all murder charges. Talissa Saganto reports.
4: Marie Mavis Crabtree was arrested in 2018 over the deaths of Jonathan Crabtree in 2017 and Erin Crabtree in 2012. At the time, police alleged she drugged her children, aged 18 and 26, with prescription pain medication, then staged their overdoses. Last month, she faced a trial in the Supreme Court in Brisbane in relation to the death of her son. She pleaded not guilty to his murder, an earlier attempted murder, and fraud. Ultimately, a jury acquitted her of all three charges. Today, prosecutors continued several remaining charges, including the murder of her daughter and other fraud offences. Ms. Crabtree was not in court when the charges were thrown out.
0: Police are investigating the death of a woman on the southern Gold Coast. Her body was located at Crystal Beach at Tugan just before midday. A member of the public raised the alarm. No other information is known at this stage. A commission of inquiry has heard the CFMEU's behaviour in Queensland was just like a mafia-style organised crime outfit. Kira Jones reports.
5: The probe is investigating potential links between organised crime and the Queensland CFMEU's operations. Leading international criminologists Federico Verez and Paolo Campagna from the Universities of Oxford and Cambridge were asked to examine material heard during proceedings. Professor Verez told the inquiry the evidence suggests the CFMEU operated as a so-called governance-oriented organised crime group. He cited allegations of intimidation and violence on construction sites, as well as the controlling of enterprise bargaining agreements. Professor Campagna agreed the union's alleged misconduct was consistent with criminal governance.
0: Queensland's Premier has used his own migrant background to reject Pauline Hanson's push for an Australian monoculture. It follows a controversial speech by the One Nation leader in Canberra yesterday. David Crisafulli says he's proud of his heritage. He says Australia's strength lies in people working hard, just like his own family did.
6: I'm the product of migrants. That's my family story and I'm proud of that. And I want people who come to this state and this country to be proud to be Aussies and to work and make the contribution that my late grandfather did. That's what I want to see.
0: Queensland's weather, cloudy with rain at times tomorrow in the west, isolated showers for eastern districts and the central interior, mostly fine for the northern interior and western Cape York. Brisbane, 14 to 24 degrees, the Sunshine Coast, 14 to 23, the Gold Coast, 13 to 23, and Ipswich, 9 to 25. 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
8: Hello, Samantha Donovan here on PM at 6:05. The federal government backing down on some of its proposed tax changes. Also, is Iran the winner in the agreement to end its conflict with the US? And bird flu devastates the seal population on a remote Australian territory.
9: We collected drone imagery of all the ice-free areas of the coast of Heard Island. Mortality was around 76%, and that equates to over 13,000 dead pups.
8: I hope you'll join me for PM just after the 6 o'clock news.
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11: Traffic. There's been a multi-vehicle crash heading outbound on Mogul Road, just in the left lane of Coonan Street, Indooroopilly, getting some very heavy delays there now. Mount Coota down through Victory Pocket, Western Freeway, 15-minute delay, and similar delay from the Ipswich Motorway to the Jindalee Bridge for the Centenary Highway, Ipswich Motorway, eastbound Darra, and outbound Gar.

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1: You may or may not have noticed, but the way we train young people for the world of work after school is radically changing. When you went to school, it may have been during that long period where everyone sweated on the Year 12 results. Schools boasted about how many high-performing academic students they could produce, and young people were led to believe it was university or bust. It was like something out of the British Raj. But that is changing, and quickly. Students with a TAFE diploma are being fast-tracked into universities. And increasingly, educators and policymakers have a much better idea of how to steer students towards the good jobs of the future and into industries where there's a desperate shortage of workers. An agency called Jobs and Skills Australia has supercharged that transformation. It's been run by Professor Barney Glover, a one-time school maths teacher turned university professor, who's now leaving that role to oversee the whole of the tertiary education system in Australia. I spoke to him earlier in a kind of exit interview for his role. For a long time, unis have just done what unis do, TAFE do what TAFE does, as do other vocational education providers. And then ministers sort of stand up and talk about the vibe of the thing. Like, everybody knows, for instance, we have a very gendered workforce. When you look into that and lift the hood up, what do you see underneath?
2: Well, we do a lot of work on the characteristics of the Australian labour market, and particularly we look at occupational shortages. Australia has high levels of occupational shortage. As you and I know from our conversations, at the moment, 29% of all occupations are in shortage. That's come down off a high of 36%. We don't want to just report on what occupations are in shortage, although that's useful in a whole raft of ways. It helps with skilled migration. It helps in terms of people understanding where opportunity lies and where education and training needs to be focused. But we want to understand why we have those shortages. And one of the reasons, I think this is actually another one of these really profound observations, is the more diverse we have a workforce, the less likely we are to be in occupational shortage. And diversity starts with gender. Let's make sure that we encourage young women into non-traditional roles. Let's make sure they have every opportunity to participate in the apprenticeship system. We know that apprentices are largely male, Australian-born, English language background, and we're not seeing enough change in that space and not enough culturally and linguistically diverse people moving into our apprenticeship system. So, yes, we know that in Australia we have a very gender-segregated labour market, and because of that, as our reports last year demonstrated, we see very high levels of gender pay gap, amongst other things. And one way that we can address the gender pay gap and gender economic equality for women is to ensure that we have a gender-balanced labour market. And one of the things we developed last year was an index that starts to say, well, how many of our occupations are moving from being male-dominated to more balanced? How many are moving from being female-dominated to more balanced? And one of the reasons we have a challenge, of course, a lot of those male-dominated occupations are relatively highly paid, and a lot of the female-dominated occupations are relatively lowly paid in the care sector. So there's a lot we need to do. When you lift the lid, there's a great deal we need to do to address not just gender segregation in the labour market, but, for example, one of the other observations that we've been talking about is if you have a multi-generational workforce, you have better outcomes. That means older workers are critically important alongside younger workers in the workforce.
1: So your information not only goes to the federal government, it's available to every state education and skills minister. It trickles all the way down through a new portal that's being designed by Jobs and Skill Australia for careers advisors in every little high school, in every little town in Australia. And that to me seems the transformational nature of what you're doing. You're not just saying, isn't this a great report? If you download the PDF, gee, you'll learn things. But it's actually informing the system.
2: It is. It is. And you're right. Later this year, we'll be launching our careers portal. It'll be during a very important period in October and November when we'll be launching a month that's devoted to uplifting awareness around great jobs and the incredible range of opportunities through our education and training system in Australia. And exactly as you've described,

0: It. We've got to get the careers information out to young people. You pointed it out a little earlier, Ellen, that if you go back and look at the OECD report last year on the career aspirations of 15-year-olds, it's a pretty challenging report, basically saying that the top 10 occupations that those 15-year-olds are looking at in 2025, just a year ago, looked pretty similar to what they were 30 years ago.
1: Candlestick makers dropped off the list, but butcher, baker, lawyer, plumber, that they're all still the same, whereas there are all sorts of jobs in informing AI. There are all sorts of jobs in clean industries that used to be considered ones where Rosie the Riveter got grease on her face that people don't even know the name of.
0: No, you're right. One of the reports we put out last year was around emerging roles. We look in detail at what's happening in recruitment advertising all around our region. We look at anything that's beginning to be an interesting trend in the big data areas, in AI, in the science, technology, engineering spaces, in the biotech spaces, in health and the care industries. We're beginning to see, and in net zero and in clean energy, really exciting new jobs emerging. Now, AI will be having an impact on the Australian labour market. It's going to have an impact on the global labour market. Those jobs are emerging. They're great opportunities. Young people need to think about them alongside the opportunities. And let's face it, there are a lot of them in Australia to get into the construction trades through an apprenticeship and have a great life. We have a long, long list of big infrastructure projects, not to mention 1.2 million houses, to build in Australia. So we need apprentices. We need young people, people who want to be mature age apprentices. We need to make sure that we can harness the enthusiasm for that through great careers advice, highly professional careers advisors, and have the data there at people's fingertips.
1: Barney Glover, who's leaving Jobs and Skills Australia, which has produced so much information about where the jobs exist in our country, what kinds of jobs they are, and what skills Australians need to get those good jobs. He's now overseeing all universities and vocational training providers in Australia as the head of the Tertiary Education Commission. An early challenge is to cut down on university students' HECS debts, which have soared under the Jobs Ready Graduate Scheme, which massively increased the cost of arts and law degrees in a failed attempt to push more students into studying science, maths and STEM. Put your new hat on. You're about to take on the Leave Jobs and Skills Australia. This is your exit interview. Thank you for your participation.
0: Yes.
1: To the Australian Tertiary Education Commission. That's the authority established to provide independent oversight of the higher educational and vocational systems. Now, we've seen the Federal Education Minister, Jason Clare, say, hey, look at Bill Shorten down there. He's the Vice-Chancellor of the University of Canberra. Gee, he had a great idea. If people do a TAFE diploma in a range of various different vocational areas, Bill Shorten says, come to the University of Canberra, I'll knock off the first year of your degree, fast track you to a degree. You've already got some skills, so you're not making coffees while you're trying to get your education. You're earning while you learn because you've got a TAFE diploma. And you don't end up with such a big HECS debt at the end. He wants to see more of that happening all the time. That, to my mind, will transform how we think about Year 12, how some of the parents and grandparents listening think about Year 12. Because if you can do that, there's no reason to continue with this Year 12 crunch of mental health and stress and catastrophizing of Year 12 education.
0: Look, Ellen, I think you're absolutely right. I think it's a great opportunity to recognise that a TAFE diploma is not an endpoint. It is part of a pathway. It can be onto the labour market and to great jobs, or it can be onto a university to do an associate degree or to go onto a degree. And I've been impressed by what's coming out of many of our universities, University of Canberra, Western Sydney University, Southern Cross, Southern Queensland, Griffith University. There have been many universities stepping up and saying, look, we're going to look at our credit recognition arrangements and see if we can maximise credit recognition.
1: The head of Southern Cross University said he really had to put his back into it to ensure that university, his university, gives credit recognition to TAFE. When he went to look at it, the

0: process was actually initially so complex that if you wanted to go to Southern Cross Uni and you had a TAFE qualification, you had to fill out 58 pages of an A3 printout. That's got to stop, hasn't it?
1: Yes, it has to stop. I mean, one of the key areas of focus for the ATEC, to get that harmonisation between vet and higher ed, to get rid of the barriers, to get rid of the inertia, the churn. What's stopping people from navigating really easily between our vocational education and training system and higher education, particularly for people who've had an educationally disrupted background or don't have the social capital coming out of high school to get into the labour market or into tertiary education? People from an equity background, First Nations students, we know that if they strike a barrier, when they've got a bit of motivation to go on to education, they strike a barrier, they'll drop away. And we need to address those barriers, make it as seamless as possible. Everybody is a winner out of this. The individual is able to move through the education and training system, move into the labour market, and importantly, come off income support in many cases. And we know that from the work that JSA is doing in terms of vet qualifications, or even people who don't even fully finish a vet qual. We're being able to show that they still have significant benefits in terms of income uplift and ongoing educational opportunity.
0: In talking to you over the years, Barney Glover, it seems your focus is that you want Aussies to have a good life and that work is part of having a good life. One of the things that limits all of that is what we do to our kids once they, let's say, get out of university and they start to earn a bit of money. They have to pay their HEX debt. Surely we can do something about the Jobs Ready program that has driven up the cost of so many tertiary education qualifications to arrest the slide towards US-style student debt in Australia. What do you say?
1: Absolutely, we need to change the Job Ready graduate scheme. We particularly need to address what you're referring to in relation to that, and that's the student contributions in some critical areas which are now giving students significant debt. Now, the response to that from the ATEC is to begin a detailed analysis of the efficient costing and consequently the pricing of the delivery of higher education teaching and learning in our universities. In order to change JRG, we need to understand what costs universities are having to expend in actually delivering quality teaching and learning. And from that, the government will get advice from the ATEC about pricing, that is, what they should be paying as Commonwealth subsidies. And from that, we'll get changes to student contributions. Now, it's a frustration to many that that's not happening more quickly, and I understand the appreciate the frustration, but the ATEC sees this as a generational shift in the way in which we use income contingent loans and Commonwealth subsidies to support a very high quality higher education system in this country. We've got to get it right, and it's got to be compelling. It's very, very hard to get money out of the Commonwealth. What we need to do is to give a compelling reason, not just for dismantling JRG, but for a whole new approach to funding higher ed.
0: And you'll put your back into it?
1: I certainly will, Ellen.
0: Barney Glover, thank you.
1: Thank you.
0: And that was Professor Barney Glover, the new head of the Tertiary Education Commission in Australia.
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3: Traffic. The crash in Indooroopilly on Moggill Road outbound at Coonan Street has been cleared. Traffic recovering through there. Still quite busy though. Still got about a 10-minute delay at Mount Coot down through Victory Pocket for the Western Freeway and similar delays from the Ipswich Motorway up to the Jindalee Bridge for the Centenary Highway. The M1 southbound Springwood and Slass Creek, very heavy and very heavy condition southbound Loganholme and Beenleigh, and northbound from Yatala up through Loganholme to the Logan Motorway exit, getting delays there too. Earlier this afternoon, a truck caught on fire the Gateway Motorway northbound at Belmont. Got some very heavy delays up to 40 minutes right back through to the M1 merge at 8 Mile Plains, and northbound Gateway Motorway about a 15-minute delay Boondall to the Bruce Highway, and traffic very heavy both directions, the Riverside Expressway. I'm Jason McLean from ATM with all your latest 612 ABC Brisbane traffic.
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0: Coming up to 9 minutes to 6 right now. On the text line, Fred says, as a future project program, can you please, I like the word please, thank you, Fred, dig into the statistical details of the immigration stats and inform us all on who is coming and going, what types of visa they are entering Australia on, and what type of jobs they're filling. The debate lacks clarity.

is political and we don't know the facts. I'm going to say a big yes to that. I'm a data nerd, absolute data nerd. I do love a bit of data, and I will absolutely do that for you, Fred. That would be my absolute pleasure. If there's something where you don't know the facts, because, you know, there's plenty of opinions around, but facts are pretty important, and you'd like me to have a dig, happy to do so for you. That's why they call me a public servant. 0467 922 612. If I can help, let me know. I'll do that for you, Fred. Here's Jenny Morris. She has to be loved.

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2: Australia's only cat historian tells the surprising and complicated story of our famous and infamous felines. 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Available in bookshops and online.
0: Kelly Higgins-Devine is with you from 6:35 tonight with her quiz Smart Casual. You always have to listen to the end of this program because you get a little hint.
3: You do. The question tonight is not the first question, but one of the questions.
0: Yes.
3: The book...

0: androids dream of electric sheep.
1: Oh, yeah.
0: Made into what highly successful 1982 film? And while you're thinking about that, the 100-day project has reached day 60. I will have another haiku, and I'm chatting with composer and conductor Sean O'Boyle, who resides in the US. So this little project has resulted in a cascade of collaborations and opportunities to present. He wrote a series of pieces about Melbourne, and it looks like the Melbourne Symphony Orchestra might present them in 2028. Just because of this little project.
1: He's a friend of my sister's.
0: Yes.
1: Because they're all musos together.
0: Mm-hmm.
1: And I can find some information, if you like, to rib him about.
0: Cool.
1: Because when you're a jobbing musician, as you'd well know, you have to take the gigs that come.
0: Yes.
1: And he wrote a lot of children's stuff.
0: Ooh.
1: About,
0: isn't that where the money is?
1: Yes. Children and sheep and rolling in the mud and all that sort of stuff. And there was one about a pig in some mud. And I think you could really make him cringe.
0: Have some fun with that.
1: Yes.
0: Thank you.
1: Let's have a think about the traffic.
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3: Traffic. Put upon a check of Brisbane's roads this evening. Very slow on the M1 as you move southbound. 8 mile plans for Springwood and Daisy Hill. Your northbound run up through Mount Warren Park, Beenleigh and through to Slats Creek. Very busy conditions. And if you're heading on down the Gold Coast, slight delays down through Ormo. Local motorway, traffic has eased off there. Centenary Highway busy into Springfield Central. Also heavy from the Ipswich Motorway up through to the Jindalee Bridge. And the Western Freeway has got about a 15-minute delay. Mount Coota down through Fig Tree Pocket. M1 coming out of Brisbane City and through Greenslade is very slow. After that earlier truck on fire, northbound Gateway Motorway, Belmont, that's still causing delays up to 30 minutes right back through to the M1. Merge 8 mile planes and delays continue northbound the Gateway Boondall through to the Bruce Highway. I'm Jason McLean from ATM with all your latest 612 ABC Brisbane traffic.
1: Thanks so much for that, Kelly Higgins Devine. You were saying?
0: I'm just thinking Belmont and 8 mile planes are a long way away from each other. That's one hell of a traffic jam still. Everyone, just be patient. There's not much you can do. Okay, so do androids dream of electric sheep?
1: Space balls? I don't know. I'm guessing here.
0: I like it, but no, Blade Runner.
1: Oh,
0: yes,
1: that's a better name.
0: Yes, it really is.
1: Because the previous one, the book name, does suggest comedy and farce.
0: It does.
1: Whereas Blade Runner was noirish and fabulous.
0: Mm, absolutely. Mm. So I took my friends to see it. Because we're all Harrison Ford fans, and I made them go. And of course, when you're a 15-year-old girl, that wasn't a good movie.
1: No. You weren't popular that week.
0: I appreciate it more now.
1: Yes, all right.
0: So we've got Smart Casual from 6:35. Well, no, from 7. Me from 6:35.
1: Okay, there you go. That's Kelly Higgins Devine. Coming your way in 35 minutes. Thanks so much for your company today. It's time for the news on 612 ABC Brisbane. It is 6 o'clock.
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7: 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You could say they did it in a canter.
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0: ABC News. Good evening, I'm Michael Bausch. A driver who struck and killed a young e-bike rider on the Gold Coast in late 2024 has been handed a 14-year prison sentence, Jordan Bissell reports.
1: Keith Andrew Chambers had been drinking heavily, had mixed alcohol with painkillers and antidepressants, and was exceeding the speed limit by up to 64 kilometres an hour before hitting and killing 9-year-old Aidan Gamarez on a Robina Street. The court heard he lied, telling witnesses he'd been clipped by another car. In the Brisbane Supreme Court, Chambers pleaded guilty to multiple charges, including manslaughter, and was handed a 6-year and a 14-year sentence to be served concurrently. Having already spent almost 500 days in pre-sentence custody, he could be eligible for parole after serving 80% of his prison term.
0: Six people have been arrested after a major drug bust in Queensland involving state and federal agencies. Joshua McIntosh reports.
2: Queensland authorities seized 178 kilograms of cocaine and 142 kilograms of methamphetamine during a 3-week investigation. It had an estimated street value of $100 million. It'll be alleged a 41-year-old man collected imported shipments of drugs at Midge Point, south of Proserpine, before driving them down to Brisbane. A search warrant was executed at an address in Petrie, north of Brisbane, earlier this month. As a result of investigation, five other men were arrested and charged with various offences, including possessing a commercial quantity of a border-controlled drug. Investigations are ongoing.
0: Overseas, Russia and Ukraine have exchanged a fierce round of overnight strikes targeting each other's capitals. Jono Wakely reports.
3: Russia says it downed over 550 drones across many of its regions last night, but still many managed to get through. Videos have shown flames and plumes of smoke over Moscow's oil refinery that the city's mayor says was struck by Ukraine. Separately, in the southern region of Rostov, Russian authorities say a drone attack has killed at least one person and injured another two. Meanwhile, in Ukraine, officials say Kyiv has come under a second air attack this week as Russia launched ballistic missiles at the capital. And in the Ukrainian northeastern city of Sumy, authorities say at least one person has been killed in a drone attack.
0: Queensland's Premier says he's not losing any sleep over One Nation's surge in popularity. Recent surveys show consistent growth for Pauline Hanson's party, threatening the government's grip on regional areas. David Crisafulli was in Townsville today, where the LNP won three crucial seats from Labor at the last election. He says he's strictly focused on policy, not polls.
4: I don't spend any more time focusing on the Labor Party as I do other political parties. I just do the things we said we're going to do, and I hope Queenslanders continue to give us a chance to do that.
0: Vodafone is investigating a massive network crash that cut off mobile services to millions of Australians. A technical failure at a network hub plunged data and phone lines into chaos this morning. The outage also hit customers using TPG and iiNet. Australia's richest woman says the federal government should gift several empty Queensland islands to Elon Musk to launch his rockets. Mining billionaire Gina Rinehart made the suggestion at a forum in Townsville today. It follows revelations her company, Hancock Prospecting, bought a massive $1.4 billion stake in SpaceX's historic stock market debut. She says the government should clear the red tape and give the trillionaire the real estate for free.
5: At water and the infrastructure Elon needs, he needs land to expand. He's really got a massive program there. And an alternate weather place in an allied country for his multiple satellite launches.
0: To sport, and at the Soccer World Cup, Colombia beat Uzbekistan 3-1 this afternoon. Earlier, Ghana defeated Panama 1-0. England downed Croatia 4-2. While Portugal and the Democratic Republic of Congo had a one-all draw. Queensland's weather cloudy with rain at times tomorrow in the west, isolated showers for eastern districts as well as the central interior, mostly fine about the northern interior as well as western Cape York. Brisbane, 14 to 24, the Sunshine Coast, 14 to 23, the Gold Coast, 13 to 23, and at Ipswich, 9 to 25. Showers about the southeast on Saturday and Sunday, clearing on Monday. On Moreton Bay, north to northeasterlies, around 10 knots. 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
7: A very good evening. You're with Kelly Higgins-Devine tonight. Just listening to the news with Michael Bausch there and Gina Reinhart suggesting that we gift Elon an island. Isn't he a trillionaire? I mean, he could buy her a few times over. Not her, but her business a few times over. What are we supposed to gift him an island? Hello? Buy one, Elon, if you really want. He could buy Tassie. What do you think? Should we put Tassie up for sale? New Zealand. Look, it's not ours to sell, but that never stopped anyone, did it? What do you think? If we're going to sell an island to Elon, let's face it, we're not going to gift it. He's got coin. He'll be fine. Which island are we selling? 1300 222 612, or you can text 0467 922 612. What island should we give Elon? Must be a few you're thinking of. Straight up Gilligan's Island. You'd launch a rocket from there. There's no one there, apparently. So many islands. But I think Tassie's a good start. I'm going to be having a chat shortly to a man who's Australian. He's a really good mate of mine, Sean O'Boyle, who's been part of the 100-day project now since the start. World-renowned composer, conductor. And when I started this, he went, actually, that sounds like a good idea, like a really motivational thing to do, especially when you're going to do something creative. Sometimes you need something to inspire you, and just having to sit down every day and create a composition of some sort, well, there it is. And he is now got just an absolute

He was like, well, no, he's just writing it. You need people to play it. And so every time he got in touch with somebody, another friend of his somewhere in the world, he'd go, by the way, I'm doing this project, this 100-day project. And all these collaborations have come up, including a possible 2028 concert with a series he's written about Melbourne to be done by the Melbourne Symphony Orchestra. Now, that isn't, no, that isn't actually set in concrete yet, but it shows you what can happen, you know. If you do it, they will come. So I'll talk to Sean shortly. We will have the quiz after 7 o'clock. I'm looking forward to Smart Casual tonight because Smart Casual on a Thursday night, for whatever reason, you're all pretty loosey-goosey. And I think after last night's win by Queensland, some of you probably still on a little bit of a rugby league high. Queenslander. So there's lots to come tonight. So stick around and have some fun with me. Kelly Higgins Divine, your knockoff karaoke song, especially if you're still stuck on the M1 where traffic has been nightmarish most of the afternoon because of a truck that caught fire. Nobody wants that, by the way. We hope everyone's okay, but make us happy, JPY. Love is-

0: making the point that he's a trillionaire. Surely he can afford to buy an island. He could probably afford to buy Australia. Anyhow, but what is $1 trillion? So it's $1,000 billion. $1,000 billion. Remember when being a billionaire was a big thing? This person's a trillionaire. First trillionaire. Okay, so to visualise the difference, if 1 million seconds is 11 days, okay, keep that in your head. 1 million seconds is 11 days. 1 billion seconds is roughly 32 years. So you've gone from days to years. 1 billion seconds is 32 years, roughly. 1 trillion seconds would equal about 32,000 years. So I don't feel like gifting Elon anything. I don't know about you, but I reckon he's good for it. Jason says, "G'day, Kel. We can give Elon Canberra. It seems like an island that doesn't understand the rest of Australia. Plus the amount of hot air and BS down there, he could use it as a fuel of some sort." Callum says, "Australia's islands are not for sale and worth protecting." Travis says, "Yeah, let's sell him Tassie." Why not? Let's see. Cries of shame from the Peanut Gallery. "We're not selling Tasmania or New Zealand to Elon Musk. That would be cruel and unusual punishment and probably in breach of the Geneva Convention. Perhaps he can convince the French to sell him Mururoa Atoll." Oh, goodness, not much of that left. Says Andrew, or even better, maybe we can... oh, no, I can't say that. Okay, I've just had a read of it. Went, no, no, we can't say that. But should we? I mean, I don't mind. Should we sell him an island? You know, if he wants one, if he wants to. Is there an island somewhere out there that we're not using that would be a good spot? I don't know if there's a way Australia can get some jobs, create some industry. But why an island? Why not, like... Gina owns a huge swag of Western Australia. Surely she can donate him some of that. He could do that. He could FIFO people in and out. Happens all the time. Why not? There are options, aren't there, if we really want this to happen. And, you know, the space is going to be a big industry. It's going to be huge. So get in on it. Anyhow, that's if you have any... you have any other suggestions for islands? Just one rich buddy helping another rich buddy out. Pauline will be parroting this ad nauseum from now on. We will see what happens with that. All right. The Evening Show 100 Day Project is on day 60, and one of the people I've waited for to post each day is world-renowned composer Sean O'Boyle. Sean is a composer, conductor, and he's been a friend of mine for well over a decade. So I was very excited when he said he was going to be giving the 100 Day Project a crack, and it's led to all sorts of opportunities and collaborations Sean could not have foreseen. I had a chat with him about where our little 100 Day adventure has taken him.
1: Hello, Kelly. How are you?
0: Good. Look, I was so excited when you said you were going to join the 100 Day Project because you're a very busy man doing a whole lot of composing for people around the world. So the fact that you so wonderfully embraced this project has been a real thrill for me. How have you found it?
1: Oh, it's been a terrific thrill for me because I need a reason to compose. So a 100-day project's a good thing, but I also need the works to actually get played by real people instead of the computer at some stage. So it's been great because I've reached to friends and colleagues around the world and said, "Hey, I'm doing this project. I'd love to write you something." And then we find a date somewhere that the world premiere can happen. So that has been a really, really, really fantastic thing.
0: Well, I see that you've joined forces with the Melbourne Symphony Orchestra. Tell us about that.
1: Melbourne Symphony Orchestra put out a call for scores. Basically, anyone who can, professionally trained or not, who wants to try and write a piece for orchestra as part of the MSO's 120th anniversary, they're inviting people in. I initially didn't like the idea because I thought, you know, there are so many professional composers who never get the opportunity. And then I thought about it some more. I thought, you know what, it says anyone, so what the hey? And so I wrote a little two-minute thing about the Red Rattlers of Melbourne and going over the Princess Bridge and just sent it to them. But I did it with the idea that I would write it for a chamber group. I would feature three woodwind instruments I don't really play myself: the piccolo, cor anglais, and the contrabassoon. Now, Brock Imerson, who's a Queensland boy, he's been principal contrabassoon of the Melbourne Symphony for about 20 years, maybe a little bit more. He's a fantastic player. And I wrote to him and said, hey, Brock, I'm writing this thing. Can I send you this piece? So I sent it to him. He said, oh, we love it. And Andrew McLeod, who's the principal piccolo player, listened to it too and looked at the scores, and they say, we want to play your stuff. So then I just started, as part of the 100 day, writing another 12 mini pieces. So they're all, you know, around 2 minutes long or maybe a little longer. So I think I've got 13 or 14 of them at the moment as part of the 100 day challenge. And I just keep dribbling to them and sending the bits and pieces. Yeah, so that's been great. They're really interested. They want to play it probably 2027 because orchestra says we know plan.
0: Yeah, years ahead.
1: In advance. Yeah, which is great. And of course, I started the project a bit early because you alerted me to it, and I thought the project start date was earlier than what it actually was. So I'm ahead of the game.
0: It's so brilliant to listen to these pieces. I'm going to play the homage to the haiku at the end of our chat, so people can have a listen to it. But you've, as you mentioned, I mean, you've made so many collaborations with fabulous musicians and even a poet, Ben Kay, the British poet. You set three of his poems to music. That must have been a really wonderful, clever thing to do.
1: It was great. What happened was I had a world premiere with Yulia Chusko, who studied in Australia, in fact is an Australian citizen, but living in the UK, and she studied in Brisbane. And I think her mum lives on the Gold Coast. So if she's listening, hi, mum. it's a piece called War Wounds, and she comes from the Ukraine originally. So it was all about her poetry. She actually wrote the poems, and I wrote the music, and then she premiered it in Manchester in England the day before Anzac Day this year. Mm. The other piece in it was on the concert had been the libretto. It was a little opera, and it had been written by Ben Kay. And he got in contact with me and said that he really loved War Wounds and he was blown away, and you know, he'd love to work with me someday. And I said, as a matter of fact, I'm doing this project. What do you got? So he had three poems that he'd written that he had intended to have set to music by someone. So he sent them to me. So I set them.
0: Fantastic.
1: And my gorgeous wife, Suzanne, who is an incredible soprano, she wants to sing them straight away as soon as she heard them. And also Yulia, who did the premiere in England a month or so ago, she said, oh, I want to sing them too. So there you go. It'll happen.
0: Well, it will. But, Sean, this is the joy, isn't it, of the 100-day project, is that it could have just been you writing pieces and that still would have been fabulous, but instead you have sent this out into the world and the world has answered.
1: The world has. Sergio Lepidota, who's an Italian pianist, I've written him. We were going to write a 14-minute piece, and of course I wrote a 23-minute piece.
0: Of course you did.
1: Of course I did. So he's making a recording of three contemporary composers from three continents. And I'm the Australian composer he chose, which is great. So, so I've written for him a suite for him to record. So he's recording it at the end of the Italian summer, so probably August, I'd say. Peter Luff, who should be well known to Brisbane audiences,
0: yes,
1: as he's a long-time member of the Queensland Symphony and a professor of horn at the Conservatorium, and who now lives in Melbourne. I wrote him a French horn work for Peter, and he was going to premiere it in Adelaide at the Adelaide Horn Days, which is later this year, and he said he had something better. And so he's heading off to Krakow for the International Horn symposium, and he's going to premiere there in front of the world's leading

JPY, Lovers in the Air on ABC Radio Brisbane. You're with Kelly Higgins Devine. Look, I just needed to get an idea because I was just throwing out there in the news, there was a report that Gina Rinehart has invested in SpaceX and she would like to gift Elon some land so he can develop his rocket ship industry. And I was just

0: Torn players, which is going to be great.
1: So exciting. It's just brilliant. Now, the other thing that I'm hoping to do is to bring together your talents and the talents of Australian guitarist, Brisbane girl, Karen Sharp, and get you to write something for her that she can play for our 100th day.
0: Yes, that's really exciting. I wrote a piece of Karen, years and years ago, just as a like an encore piece. And back in the day where I didn't really know much about how to write to a classical guitar, but I thought, give it a go. So I wrote her first bit, and then I remember faxing it to her because...
1: Oh, that was a long time ago.
0: Back in the late 90s, I think. And she called me straight away and she said, get it out of that key. So I went, okay. So I changed key and she played it. We have been in touch and I've sent her a couple of ideas and the outcome will eventually be that she'll play it on the show, on your show.
1: Yep.
0: Which will be the It's World premiere. But also... further to that, on her next album, she will record it for her next album.
1: I love that idea. Oh, yeah, fantastic.
0: Look what you've created. Such a beast.
1: Well, I threw it out there and you're the one who's run with it. I find this both astonishing and just a... You know what they say, if you commit, the universe opens doors for you. And I think, I mean, the universe already opened doors for you. You're incredibly talented. But, you know, this has opened so many others. It's just amazing. Even an opera that you were working with Rachel J. Peters on.
0: Yes, Rachel's a fabulous composer and librettist. And on this opera called TikTok, which has nothing to do with the app,
1: yep.
0: TikTok. It's actually to do with time and clocks. Mm-hmm. It's apparently there's some huge clocks society in New York, and she's already gone to meetings with them, and they're supporting it. And I've got a consortium of opera companies around the world who have expressed interest in having a partnership so that we can develop this, and it'll be kind of out there 2027, 2028. Rachel's really wonderful. She's just a real go-getter.
1: Well, as are you, Sean O'Boyle. This is fantastic.
0: You can't just like take it with you. You have to share it.
1: Yeah, you do. Absolutely. And you are doing that. For anybody who hasn't had a look, get onto my Facebook page or the ABC Evenings 100 Day Project page and just see all the brilliant and hear all the brilliant music that Sean has got there, plus the contributions from other people who've been slamming it in there day after day. Sean, thank you so much. I'm gonna play the piece you wrote as the homage to the haiku.
0: So the homage to the haiku, just so that everyone knows, has 17 main notes. And it's quite short, but it's got 17 main notes. And unfortunately, I didn't have particularly good samples, so just think that it's far more ethereal than it probably sounds.
1: Ah, no, I think it's brilliant. Sean, thank you so much, and we will catch up again before the 100 days are over.
0: You bet. Thanks, Kelly.

There we go. Haiku for Kelly, which is lovely, written by Sean O'Boyle to homage the haikus that I've been doing for the 100-day project. We are heading to the news. Let's get you another bit of boogie on this Thursday night.

Yes, see in the Sunshine Band, Boogie Shoes, Nicholas and Rothwell. Loving that one. Hope you're having a good night, Nicholas. Just on that $1 trillion thing, now I'm fascinated with how many ways you can look at $1 billion. If you were given $1 trillion and spend $1 million every single day without stopping, it'd take you nearly 2,740 years to spend it. Buy your own island, Elon. Smart casual first question tonight. It was on this day in 1991, the track Everything I Do It For You was released. Which Canadian sang the song? If you know, get on the phone, 1300 222 612 to play Smart Casual.

0: group. He cited allegations of intimidation and violence on construction sites, as well as the controlling of enterprise bargaining agreements. Professor Campagna agreed the union's alleged misconduct was consistent with criminal governance.
1: The federal government has bowed to industry pressure by watering down its controversial capital gains tax overhaul. The turnover limit for small businesses to qualify for key tax breaks will jump from $2 million to $10 million. It ensures the vast majority of local companies can still secure a 50% capital gains discount. Treasurer Jim Chalmers says the changes will provide clarity and confidence to investors while delivering real change. Mining billionaire Gina Rinehart and One Nation leader Pauline Hanson have formed a united front in Townsville, pitching a massive new vision for North Queensland. Their bond was sealed with a toy bulldozer, as Chloe Shimicki reports.
2: The One Nation leader backed up her controversial National Press Club address with a visit to Townsville today. Pauline Hanson told the Townsville Future Forum a One Nation government would increase Australia's defence spending to 3.5% of GDP. Also in attendance was mining magnate Gina Rinehart, who gave a keynote address and suggested islands off Townsville be used to launch satellites for Elon Musk's SpaceX. Ms. Rinehart finished her speech by inviting Senator Hanson on stage, where she was gifted a toy bulldozer to symbolise regional development.
1: Six people are in custody after a multi-agency police drug bust in Queensland. It follows the recent discovery of a burnt-out truck and bags of cocaine at a boat ramp near Mackay in the state's north. The trail led police to Brisbane, where they seized over 300 kilograms of cocaine and methamphetamine. AFP Commander Stephen Jay says it's believed the shipment arrived on a boat that's since been detained in the Solomons.
3: We hope in coming days and weeks, as the Solomon Islands investigation continues, to get a clear understanding as to the route through which the cocaine has made its way to Australia.
1: The weather, cloudy with rain at times tomorrow in the west, isolated showers for eastern districts and the central interior, mostly fine for the northern interior and western Cape York, Brisbane 14 to 24, showers about the southeast on Saturday and Sunday, clearing on Monday, on Moreton Bay seas below a metre. ABC News.
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6: Smart Casual. Now, if you've this is the first time you've listened, well, welcome for a start. But secondly, Smart Casual is our quiz. We've got about 20 questions here, and we get through as many as we can in the next 55 minutes. And we test your smarts, but we like to keep it casual. Up for grabs, though, are a fridge magnet for the winner tonight, a limited edition. Our Smart Casual fridge magnet. They are quite the wanted item. And can I say that we should have a new stock of them sometime in the next week and a half. So a brand new version of the fridge magnet on its way. And it's quite bright and leery. Can I say the last couple have been fun, but thought I needed to take you to a bright, leery place. Let's check temperatures. Charters Towers, 21 degrees, 22 for Cairns and Townsville, 21 for Townsville, 22 for Cooktown, 19 for Mackay, Gladstone, Rockhampton, 21 for Emerald and Longreach, 20 for Mount Isa, Birdsville on 14 degrees, Charleville 19, Roma 15, Toowoomba 14, 17 degrees for Bundaberg, Sunshine Coast on 16, Gold Coast 17, and Brisbane tonight on 16 degrees. Now, if you happen to be in Brisbane, either because you live here or because, well, you just, I don't know, visiting family, whatever, Saturday the 18th of July, Brisbane Open House is happening. So even if you're on one of the coasts and, you know, you want to make the way down or up on the downs, wherever you are, we'll be throwing our doors open, so you'll get to see the inside of our TV and radio studios meet your favourite Brisbane radio and

TV presenters. Plus, we've got some special guests dropping in across the day. Lisa Miller from Master Dogs and Backroads, Lee Sales from Australian Story, and everyone's favourite news breakfast weatherman, Nate Byrne, will be here as well. So to come along, just text open house, two words, open house to 0467 922612. We'll send you all the details you need. So open house to 0467 922612, and we'd love to see you here if you know, you're going to be in town or if you're going to make your way to town. All right, banger or clanger. Now, last night, much to my mother's disgust, you clangered Celine Dion for the third time.

Yeah, you clang at that. Anyhow, she's gone now for that song as well. She got an email from her and she said, Cal, you're starting to feel personal. That's my French accent, which is very bad, and I apologise straight up. Tonight's song on the chopping block is from 1972. It's by a soft rock duo called Seals and Crofts, but this for me is more yacht rock. Anyhow, it goes to number 16. Oh, sorry, got to number 16 on our charts, but I think it's a bit more loved than that since. So I'll throw it over to you, Queensland. Banger or clanger, Seals and Crofts, Summer Breeze.

0: lead. Is that one a banger or is it a clanger? 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I'll announce the verdict at about 8:30. In a moment, Smart Casual, the quiz.
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5: Welcome to Smart Casual, the quiz that tests your smarts in a casual way. 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And now here's your host, the Queen of Queensland Evenings, Kelly Higgins Divine.
0: Oh, yeah, this is Smart Casual, the quiz. Now, if you've never rung in for the quiz before, do it now. I do have a theme. I forgot I made a theme for all the newbies who call in and go, Kel, this is the first time I've ever called. Because I love having you on the quiz, love hearing your voices, having a bit of a chat, answering some questions. 1300 222 612, 1300 222 612 to play the quiz tonight. First up, though, the wonderful Matt at Brighton. Hey, Matt.
6: Hi, Kelly. How are you tonight?
0: Very well indeed. Did you happen to catch Sean O'Boyle before the news, just talking about the 100-day project?
6: I did, yes. And, like, I've managed to hear a couple of his compositions on the Facebook page, and they're always really lovely to hear.
0: I know. He's just so talented, but fancy all that coming from this one idea.
6: Yeah, I know. And it's just amazing, like, you know, how just those things can come, like, because he must just come up with those, like, every day. It's just, like, fantastic, isn't it?
0: Yes.
6: And, you know,
0: No, you go.
6: Oh, sorry. And the other thing I've really enjoyed about the project, I must admit, is just I think how it's brought sort of the evenings community just a little closer together, I think.
0: I know. It's quite a lot of fun. And people, like, you also, and the range of things people have been doing, from you cycling, Sean's composing, Catherine Kingroy is writing her handwritten letters. We've got John Boy, who's just showing us his entire wardrobe as every day goes on. I think he's gone to Japan and he's going to buy a kimono so he can wear that for us.
6: He's just a scream, isn't he?
0: He is. He's lovely. And just we've got Tara, the truckie, who's doing drawings. Like, there's just so much happening. And, it's been fun. It's been fun. And we're nearly next week, I think, we get to 2/3 of the way through.
6: I know. It's insane.
0: It's gonna be
6: also, might I just also say, how about the Maroons last night?
0: At the first half, I thought, oh, here we go. Could be a dead rubber. And then it was like, I don't know, they had an energy drink, something happened, somebody got in their ear and went, oi, enough, let's go. And they went, all right then, shall we?
6: Yeah, the first half was definitely had some mixed fortunes in there. There was a drop ball that certainly made me just go, what on earth is going on?
0: Nerves, I think.
6: Yeah. But when it was 12-8 at halftime, I think I was saying to my mum as we were watching it, I said, you know, it's doable. You know, they can definitely come back from that. Because if it was 12-2 at halftime, then it would have been more difficult.
0: Yeah.
6: And it could happen. And then, but I never expected the scoreline to be that big. And I think it was only just towards the end, I think I just started to relax and enjoy it.
0: Yeah. Yes. I think with any game that your team and it means a lot. Once you get to that point where you think they can't come back from here,
6: I know. Once you hear Andrew Moore yell out, game, set, bingo.
0: Yeah, it's over. Exactly. No, I think it was sweet for everyone. And tonight's Summer Breeze by Seals and Croft, banger or clanger?
6: I'll give it a banger tonight.
0: Banger.
6: It's a good enough song.
0: All right. There we go. Daniel Grovely agreeing. It's soft rock at its finest, even for a hard rocker like myself. Great harmony, slick guitar work, banger for me. Ozband Stylist did a great cover of it. There we go. Excellent. All right, first question tonight on the quiz, Matt from Brighton. I'm pretty sure you're all fridge magneted up.
6: Yeah, maybe you can like give the fridge magnets like maybe the next caller maybe.
0: Yeah, or... well, the one after that, possibly.
6: Yeah, one, yeah.
0: I just know who's coming up next. All right, on this day, 1991, the track Everything I Do It For You was released. Who was the Canadian singer who done sung it?
6: Well, I had two options that springed into my mind when I was thinking about that question when you read it just before 7 o'clock.
0: Yeah.
6: I think it was either, it was either Celine Dion or Mariah Carey.
0: Celine Dion or Mariah Carey. Which one are you going to go with?
6: My initial instinct was Mariah Carey, so I'm going to back myself.
0: No, Matt. It's actually a man.
6: Oh, there you go.
0: Oh, yes. When you hear it, you go, oh. Just like that.
6: Oh, well.
0: All right. Matt, thank you so much.
6: You're welcome, Kelly. Have a great night.
0: Matt at Brighton tonight. No, not Mariah, not Celine. Andrew and Rascal out of Bald Hills. Hello.
7: Hello. Good evening.
0: How are you doing tonight?
7: I'm doing great. And I think the song is a banger because it's a 15-year-old.
0: Mm-hmm.
7: It came at the right time for me to start looking at my wild oats. So, and it was just the right sort of music for the young ladies.
0: So just a bit of a romance in the air for 15-year-old Andrew?
7: Yeah, well.
0: Boom chicka wah wah.
7: I was fumbling around in the dark, as it were.
0: Yeah. I'm sure they were too. A lot of fumbling goes on when you're 15. Not a lot of anything much to talk about. All right. So we've got this song, Everything I Do It For You. Andrew, who sang that song back in 1991?
7: No bloody idea.
0: Really?
7: Quite honestly? No, like Matt, I've got no idea.
0: Really?
7: Really?
0: Okay, well, look, Lauren, am I going to play a little bit of this song? Yeah, okay. Lauren's given the nod. Here we go. I'll give you a hint. Honestly, what music were you people listening to back in your teen years?
7: 91?
0: Yes.
7: I was working with air traffic control and I wasn't listening to anything.
0: Oh, okay. How old were you then?
7: Oh, well, yeah, 44.
0: Oh, yeah,
7: 34?
0: Fair enough then.
7: Yeah.
0: I take it back.
7: 34, yeah.
0: Take it back. Harsh criticism.
7: Yeah.
0: Who do you think that is?
7: I know the voice.
0: You do.
7: Damn it, but I don't know the name.
0: He's had many, many other hits.

0: Yes, he has.
1: But no.
0: Well, he did.
1: Okay.
0: Before you go,
1: yes.
0: If I come and have a look at your ABC, can I bring Rascal so he can say hello?
1: Oh, I don't know, but we will check that out. I don't think I've seen animals in here before, and there may be reasons why they're not allowed.
0: Maybe we won't come in and just get there to say hello to you.
1: Yes, and I would love to say hello to you, and I would love to meet Rascal. But I don't want to say yes because it may be a big no from ABC Property.
0: And, fair enough.
1: And just to let you know, I have no clout in these things.
0: All right, you have a great evening.
1: You too. Thanks, Andrew.
0: Bye.
1: No, Andrew did not know, but Juliet Mount Garnet might. Hi, Jules.
2: Rick Kelly, well, I'm thinking I know the song, and do you think I can think of who it is?
1: Here we go. Canadian singer, good-looking rooster.
2: I was thinking it's Sting, but I don't think it's
1: that. Sting's not Canadian. He's British. He's
2: Peter. No. I'm not going to get it, but you want to laugh, Kelly. I put in my request for the song on, was it Tuesday night, Wednesday?
1: Yeah.
2: Anyway, my desk song, I says, you can play that, but I sent it to my daughter, Kelly. I didn't find out till yesterday.
1: So she's like, Mom, are you okay?
2: She says, hang on, I can't play your request.
1: That is funny. Well, Julie, that's a bit disappointing.
2: Oh, no, yeah, I know it, and I'm Seal. Is it Seal?
1: It's not Seal. Yeah, sorry,
2: okay,
1: mate.
2: Go.
1: See ya.
2: See ya. Bye.
1: There we go. I can't believe how many people are getting this wrong. Oh, and we've just got a message. John Boy from Munroobin has landed in Tokyo. He's tried his first ramen. Oh, ramen in Tokyo is like the gift from the gods. And he's bought the kimono. So can't wait to see it. Therese is at Narangba. Hello.
3: Hello. How are you, Kelly?
1: Good. Therese, did you think this question would be this hard to answer?
3: I didn't, but, you know, for some of it is quite a long time ago, so maybe we've all just forgotten.
1: Well, this is well, we've all got old timers, do we?
3: Yeah, and I do know the feeling because I was 21 in 1991 and I do feel old realising that.
1: Yeah. Oh, yes. Yeah, I get that too. I was just thinking, how old was I? I would have been 24-ish.
3: Mm-hmm.
1: Golly.
3: Yep, at our peak, definitely.
1: That's it, yeah. Never been as pretty since. All right, so the song is... Everything I do it for you. It was a big wedding song at the time too.
3: It was.
1: Yeah.
3: It was a big... And he had some massive hits during that time
1: Yep.
3: It was Bryan Adams.
1: It was Bryan Adams. Well done, Therese. Awesome start to the quiz tonight. I kind of like it when it's a bit tricky. I didn't think it would be, but there we go.
3: You never know.
1: I
3: probably won't get the next one, so let's go.
1: It was the soundtrack. It was from the soundtrack album from Robin Hood, Prince of Thieves.
3: And yeah. I did think it was from a movie. I just couldn't remember which one.
1: Yep. All right, question two. How many rings are on the Olympic flag?
3: I should know this.
1: Yeah.
3: Five?
1: Yes, five. They're interlocked to represent the five parts of the world recognised at the time, Africa, the Americas, Asia, Europe and Oceania, and their unity and the blue, yellow, black, green and red are the and the white of the flag itself, the colours on all the flags. Speaking of flags, Therese, which country's flag has the most white on it? Is it South Korea or Cyprus? Which one of those two would have the most white on their flag, South Korea or Cyprus?
3: South Korea?
1: South Korea? Now, seeing as the other three people before you all have fridge magnets, do you have one yet?
3: No, I don't. This is my first time.
1: Oh, is this your first time calling in?
3: Yes.
1: Oh, congratulations. Thank you. And we're going to send you out a fridge magnet.
3: Lovely. Thank you so much, Kelly.
1: You're welcome, lovely Therese, at Narangba tonight. And that's our fanfare of joy if we have a first-time caller. Shannon's at Caboolture. Shannon, hello.
4: Hi, how are you?
1: Very well indeed. Now, Shannon, not a first-time caller from memory. But
4: no,
1: I could be...
4: I'm not. But I just kept thinking, oh, am I that old that I don't know that it wasn't Brian Adams?
1: Well, I don't know. I'm a bit surprised because it was such a big hit at the time. And we talk about these things, Lauren and I, before we put the questions in as to whether the audience generally is going to know. So I was a little bit surprised by that one.
4: But then sometimes you'll remember songs forever and you forget, you know, you just forget the person. It's just weird.
1: That's it. I could have given you a song from 1964 and everybody would have gone, bang, I know that.
4: Yeah, exactly.
1: Yeah. So you don't have much of a choice because which country's flag has the most white on it? It was out of South Korea and Cyprus, and it wasn't South Korea.
4: I know. It must have been Cyprus, I guess.
1: It is Cyprus. Well done.
4: Ding, ding. Thank you.
1: Thank you. All right, here's some music for you. It's happy 84th birthday to Paul McCartney from the Beatles. So I want you to finish the lyrics of this song. Bum-ba-na-na-na.
4: You carry, I don't know the words.
1: Give it to me generally.
4: You carry the world upon your shoulder or something to that effect.

0: Well done.
1: Oh, thanks. Yeah. I just love my dulcet tones. That's wonderful.
0: But you muddled your way through it, and I like that too. It was a good crack. It was like, I basically know.
1: Well, as you get older, you've got different words for different sounds. I think that they changed the words of the music and the names of the songs and stuff as you get older.
0: It feels like it.
1: Change. You don't change. It's the song.
0: That's it. It's not you, it's them. Exactly. Absolutely. Exactly. Shannon, you're up to question five.
1: Oh.
0: Doing very well tonight. Which singer's real name is Robin Fenty?
1: Okay. I would have made the move for the guy.
0: She's a 2000 singer.
1: Mm-hmm.
0: Beautiful. I'm trying to remember if she's British or American. She also has a fabulous line. Oh, I shouldn't say that. She's got a line of cosmetics called Fenty, which is her surname, but she never uses it. She's a one-name artist.
1: Oh, she's a one-name artist. Okay,
0: yes.
1: So they can be.
0: Okay, we know it's not Cher and we know it's not Madonna.
1: And we know it's not Pink, she's Alicia.
0: That's it. Who's another one-word, one-name singer?
1: Adele.
0: Oh, that's a good guess. But I think Adele's name is Adele.
1: I think so too.
0: Yeah, but that was a good crack. Thank you, Shannon.
1: Okay, have a good one.
0: There we go, Shannon at Caboolture. Now, Barry in Cairns is dreading this, I would imagine. Hi, Baz.
2: Hey, how you going?
0: I'm going very well. Do you have any idea? Oh, before we do that, we've got, of course, tonight's Banger or Clanger. I've been forgetting to get people's opinions. Summer breeze.
2: Get the banger.
0: Banger. All right.
2: Yeah, I've got a couple of their songs on my playlist. Yeah.
0: Excellent. Lauren's just marking that down. All righty. Which singer's real name is Robin Fenty?
2: Right. Well, I've got absolutely no idea.
0: Right.
2: But I do have a daughter who probably would, who's not here.
0: Mm-hmm.
2: And she does know the
0: her singers.
2: The only single name I can think of is

0: Is it Beyonce or Beyonce?
1: Beyonce. Not Beyonce.
0: Wait. Unfortunately, I thought that was a good guess.
1: But that actually is a good guess and kind of close as well to who it is.
0: Really?
1: So, yeah.
0: Okay, there you go.
1: Kind of close. Thanks for playing, Barry.
0: I'll be interested to hear who it is. Thank you very much.
1: There we go. Barry in Cairns. Now we're playing Smart Casual tonight and asking who the singer is whose real name is Robin Fenty. Murray at Chilligo. Hi, Murray.
2: Hi, how you going?
1: Very well.
2: Gee, you got me going here.
1: Can I play you a little bit of a song of hers, maybe?
2: Sounds good.
1: Would that help? Here we go.

0: love.
1: Yeah, I'm not helping, I realise, but every time I watch Tom Holland dance to that, I watch the whole thing. I think I've seen it 1,000 times. Never gets old.
2: Hide a Julie and Mount Garnet and the Desert Roses are blooming in Chilligo.
1: Oh, nice.
2: So I'm going to take a guess.
1: Yep.
2: Pink.
1: Pink. Not pink. No. Sorry, Murray. Yeah.
2: Thanks.
1: There we go. Lovely Murray at Chilligo tonight. Chris in Cooktown. Hi. You there, Chris? Hello. Chris is listening to me in 10-second delay, I think. Yeah. Chris?
3: Hi.
1: Come on, Chris.
4: Hello.
1: Hello. We finally got you.
4: Yeah, how you going?
1: Good. Do you know who that is? You might have to turn your radio off because otherwise you're going to hear you 10 seconds later. There we go. It's all right. Sometimes that's where you listen. That's cool. Chris is in Cooktown. Lovely part of the world.
4: Yeah, so it's Rihanna.
1: It is Rihanna.
4: It's Rihanna.
1: Indeed.
4: Lovely lady.
1: Yeah.
4: Songs. Couldn't ask for more.
1: That's it. Utterly gorgeous. All right, Chris, you did well to get that one. Question 6. If you say arigato in Japanese or terima kasai in Malay, what are you saying in English? Arigato or terima kasai? I think
4: goodbye.
1: Not goodbye. Oh, darn, Chris, but thank you for playing Chris in Cooktown tonight. Craig's at Solutia. Hi, Craig. Have I got Craig? Oh, wait a minute, Craig. Sorry, my fault entirely. Hello.
5: G'day, how you going?
1: It's me, it's not you.
5: Oh, that's all right.
1: Okay, so if you say arigato in Japanese or terima kasai in Malay, what are you saying in English?
5: Well, before I get to that one, second time caller, I was fortunate enough, I think I managed to get in the last couple of questions, probably about a month ago.
1: Yeah. Would you like a first time caller fanfare though?
5: Well, no, I've already had it, which is good.
1: Okay, good.
5: Unfortunately, I have to report my magnet never turned up.
1: What?
5: I know. Okay. I was devastated. No, I figured it's just really, really popular. Obviously someone's figured it and admired it.
1: Well, that's it. Somebody's been going through everyone's mail and thought, I'll have that. But when we finish, I'll put you back on hold and we'll make sure you get one.
5: Not a problem. Or rather, arigato. Or I could say arigato gozaimasu. But arigato is thank you.
1: Well done, it is. Arigato. Indeed. Terima kasih, I think in Malay. I think I got that right. It's been a while since I was in Bali. So, okay, question 7. The book Do Androids Dream of Electric Sheep was made into what highly successful 1982 film? It's a science fiction flick.
5: Yeah, I'm trying to think. It's either iRobot or it was the one with Robin Williams. I'm going to have to say iRobot.
1: iRobot? It's not iRobot. But, Craig, hang on the line. We'll make sure you get that fridge magnet.
5: No worries. Thank you very much.
1: Craig at St. Lucia tonight. Do Androids Dream of Electric Sheep?
6: Uh-oh.
1: Was the book by Philip K. Dick. Ryan at Rocky. Okay, what can I tell you? It was, I can't tell you who started it because that's the next question, but I can tell you that it was a very moody look at a futuristic Earth sort of androids called replicants who were being hunted down.
6: Very interesting, Kelly. I don't watch movies.
1: No!
6: Did you hear about the rumor about Adele?
1: Oh God! We're not about to slander her, are we? Okay.
6: Good. This thing. Apparently, there's something going on with the farmer. And they wrote a song about it.
1: I know where you're going, but finish it off.
6: Farmer and Adele. Farmer and Adele.
1: I'll give you a correct for that. Yeah, I can't probably give you any more hints, especially if you don't watch movies, Brian.
6: No. The last sci-fi movies I've ever seen was Star Wars. So I've seen the Hitchhiker's Guide to the Galaxy on ABC occasionally, bits and pieces.
1: Right. So 1977 was the last time you went to the film, went to the flicks.
6: I think I might have seen Toy Story with me boys once.
1: Oh, okay.
6: Or Finding Nemo, one of the two.
1: Early 2000s, right. So, okay, I take your word for it, not a dedicated film lover.
6: Nah, couldn't be bothered.
1: Oh, Brian, that's a shame. Thank you so much for calling in.
6: And it's a banger, the song.
1: Oh, banger as well. Lauren, add that one down. Banger there for Brian at Rocky. The banger or clanger, if you missed it earlier, is this one from Seals and Croft.

0: Indeed. What do you reckon? 0467 922 612. Banger or clanger for Seals and Crofts Summer Breeze? This is Smart Casual, the quiz. If you want to play the quiz tonight, get on the phone, 1300 222 612. If you've never rung a radio station before, let's break that seal, shall we? 1300 222 612. Get on the phone and have a bit of fun. As I like to say, I don't bite, not unless you ask me nicely first. Let's go to Kerry at Kangaroo Point. Hi, Kerry.
1: Hi, Kelly. You've come up with my all-time favourite film. Not five stars, six stars. It is a sensational film.
0: It really was. It was before its time. It wasn't really loved at the time, but now we look back and go, oh, no, that was exquisite.
1: Yes, 1982. It wasn't a success, but it has become a cult film, it is. You know, with Harrison Ford, Rutger Hauer playing Roy Batty, and the beautiful Sean Young playing Rachel. She was stunning.
0: That's right. Daryl Hannah was in there as well as one of the replicants.
1: She was in it. Remember, she did the somersault, the triple sort of somersaults.
0: Yes.
1: She did. Yeah. The beauty about it, Kelly, was they made them into human form with a four-year life, which meant it made it so much more authentic because you weren't looking for these strange creatures. They were in human form. It was absolutely brilliant.
0: It really was. And for those who love the film, we know that Rutger Hauer made up quite a bit of the very famous speech when he's dying.
1: He made it totally.
0: Yeah.
1: Tears in the Rain. That was his. He died in 2019. I was in England when he died. I remember it coming on the news.
0: Which film was it?
1: Blade Runner.
0: Blade Runner. Indeed, it was Blade Runner. And you've answered the next question as well. Question eight, speaking of Blade Runner, who played the character of former cop Rick Deckard?
1: Harrison Ford.
0: It was Harrison.
1: Yeah.
0: Do you think he was a replicant?
1: Well, they leave it open. See, I think Rachel was, and Roy Batty, he was a highest form of replicant. You know, they'd come back to get, they wanted more life, you see, and they when they escaped from the spacecraft, they came back and they wanted to have more life, but the Maker couldn't give it to them. Mm. Remember that?
0: They
1: killed him.
0: Yeah. He just couldn't do it.
1: Kelly, it's a brilliant film. And look, I've loved the question and I've loved the opportunity to answer that. And let me give somebody else a run now.
0: All righty, Kerry. It's always lovely having a chat with you.
1: Oh,
0: thank you.
1: I love movies. I just love this film. I just can't talk highly enough about it. So wonderful for it to come up, Kelly, and thanks again.
0: Thank you. There we go, Kerry at Kangaroo Point. If you've never seen Blade Runner, if you go back and watch it, you will be struck by how many other films have taken themes and mood and not so much music style, but yes, from Blade Runner. It really was a film.

0: It's not pretentious at all. But I think you should be rewarded, because it can be a really gutsy thing to ring a radio station for the first time. For people who do it all the time, you know, it's like, oh, yeah, I'm just having a chat with Kel or whoever it is that you're listening to. But for a first time, it can give me nerve-wracking. So yes. I think you need some love.
1: It's the first time I ring you.
0: Well, I'm glad you did. All right. Well, we got the question 8. Question 9. It is International Sushi Day. How far back does the dish's origins go? So how far back do we know we've had sushi? I'll give you two options, 400 BC or 500 BC?
1: Oh, gosh. I'm going to ask my son, because he's the cook and he's next to me.
0: Oh, okay. Cool. Oh, nice to have a son as a cook.
1: Yes.
0: That'd be handy. Does he cook at home?
1: He cooks at home. He's cooking at home.
0: What are you having?
1: We're having fried tofu.
0: Yep.
1: With a sesame sauce and soy sauce and broccolinis and rice.
0: Oh, that sounds so healthy. That sounds really yummy. Well, he might know this then. International, so do you love sushi?
1: We do love sushi, yes.
0: I'm a big sushi fan.
1: And he looked at me and went 5 with his hands.
0: Okay. So this is a guess.
1: Too shy to say anything.
0: 400 BC or 500 BC? How far back does sushi go?
1: We're going 500 BC.
0: 500 is correct. There we go. The history of sushi began with paddy fields, where the fish was fermented with vinegar, salt and rice, after which the rice was discarded. The earliest form was created in Southeast Asia, spread to Japan during the Yayoi period, 300 BC to 300 AD. So there we go. All right, we're still on sushi, Veronique.
1: Oich.
0: Here we go. Speaking of sushi, what type of sushi is made with raw fish on top of a small mound of vinegared rice? Starts with N, N for Nelly.
1: Is it the nigiri?
0: It is nigiri. Well done. Honestly, the thing about sushi, when you go to one of those sushi train places or whatever they're called, and you just sort of load up plate after plate after plate, you just sit there and keep dragging plates off, and then you look over and think, oh, my God, I've just eaten my body weight in sushi. How did that happen? If you put it all there in one hit, you know, you wouldn't ever do it, but it's like, oh, no, 20 minutes later, I'm still hungry. All right, Veronique, little brother Trucker is very jealous. He says, her dinner sounds so healthy, I wish I had heaps of it.
1: Ah.
0: There we go. What 70s show featured the characters Hawkeye, Radar, and Klinger?
1: Oh, gosh.
0: What 70s show featured the characters Hawkeye, Radar, and Klinger?
1: Gosh.
0: It's one of the most loved TV series of all time, and its final episode, or it might have been outdone by now, but for many, many years, was the most watched episode of television ever.
1: Gosh, is it the Duke of something?
0: The Dukes of Hazzard?
1: Yes.
0: I have
1: to tell you, I wouldn't have a clue, because at that time I was not in an English-speaking country with a television. There was no television.
0: Oh, no. Oh, well, Veronique, you've done beautifully. Thank you so much for calling in.
1: Thank you very much for taking us on.
0: Oh, there we go. The lovely Veronique. Call again, Veronique.
1: We will.
0: Excellent. First time caller there. David Kawana, am I playing the first time caller to the quiz fanfare for you?
2: Yeah, why not?
0: All right. I almost feel like I need to get lyrics now.
2: Oh, golly.
0: This is a first.

Anyway, I might get somebody else to sing it though. Okie dokie. What, you might know this one. Oh, by the way, I need your opinion on our banger or clanger tonight.

0: Are we bangering? Are we clangering tonight? What are you going to do, Dave?
1: In the mood, it's a banger.
0: All right, it's a banger. So we like Seals and Croft a whole lot more than we like Celine Dion, apparently. But that's okay. It's just everybody's opinion, Kelly. Brush it off. All right, what 70s show featured the characters Hawkeye, Radar and Klinger?
1: That'd be MASH.
0: It would. Very famous theme.
1: Yeah, I remember crying watching the final episode.
0: Yes. It was heartbreaking and at the same time uplifting. The end of MASH with Klinger, who'd wanted nothing else but to leave Korea the whole time, who ends up staying because he falls in love. That was one of the things that stayed with me was here's this man who did nothing but try to get out the entire time. He then turns around and goes, yeah I'm staying. Like, what? Yeah. Yep, fantastic. What are we up to? Question 12. The oldest known deep-sea shipwreck from the late Bronze Age was found off Israel's coast in 2024. What was it transporting? I'll give you three options. Was it transporting gold jewellery, ceramic jars, or chariots? The oldest known deep-sea shipwreck from the late Bronze Age. Can you imagine trying to find a ship that had gone down in the Bronze Age? Hard enough now. Found off Israel's coast in 2024, was it carrying gold jewellery, ceramic jars, or chariots?
1: I'll go ceramic jars.
0: Ceramic jars? What made you choose ceramic jars?
1: Oh, I was trying to think what they might be exporting. And if they found ceramic jars, it could be anything.
0: Yeah, that's exactly right. The ship was transporting ceramic storage jars known as cainite amphorae. It's a two-handled jar from the late Bronze Age used to transport and store commodities like oil, resin and honey. So good guess. Nice one.
1: Yes.
0: All right, question 13. Now, this is a bit of a news question from today. From yesterday. In breaking news yesterday, Mary the runaway Gold Coast Tasmanian devil, she's a Tasmanian devil but she was on the Gold Coast, just holidaying I imagine, was recaptured after she leapt out of her enclosure 2 weeks ago. How far away was she from her new home, Paradise Country? Or is it Paradise County? I can't remember. Anyway, was it A, less than 2 km or B, less than 4 km?
1: B, less than 4 km.
0: Less than 4 km. No.
1: Oh, well.
0: No, but you had a great run. Thanks, Dave.
1: Nice. Take it easy.
0: There we go. Dave at Kiwanis Tonight doing a great job on the quiz. We've got Gina. You're next. Cameron at Kambuya. Hello.
2: Yeah, how you going?
0: Good. Now, as a first-time caller, have we had
2: first
0: you on
2: time
0: before?
2: Caller.
0: All right. We're going to do it all again with the fanfare. Well done. Welcome to the quiz, Cameron.
2: Yeah, how are we?
0: Oh, we're doing very well indeed. Now, we don't really need to give you question 14 because there's only one option and it's less than 2 km away.
2: Yeah, I'll take that.
0: Yeah. So she was found in an area of bushland in Oxenford. She wasn't in a good way. Rushed to a specialist veterinary hospital where she's since stabilised, which is good news.
2: Be a long way from home.
0: Yeah, poor darling. She must have been like, why did I leap out of my enclosure? It's like when my cat ran away. She got as far as the back shed and did nothing but howl until we found her. Question 14. More breaking news from yesterday. Shock jock Kyle Sandilands reached a settlement with ARN Med-

0: media over the termination of his $100 million contract. Nice work if you can get it.
1: I can very
0: easily say that there are very few radio announcers on that money.
1: Yeah, unfortunately, not yourself.
0: Yeah, not me. And in fact, I'm pretty sure of this. No one at the ABC. In fact, that'd probably be more than we get all together. So anyway, yeah. In fact, I'm confident of that.
1: Yeah, good money if you can get it, but yeah.
0: Yeah.
1: He's one of the kind. Mm.
0: Well, you know what? He is too. How much did he get? He didn't get $100 million. How much did he get? I'll give you two options, $12 million or $16
1: million. I think it was 12. Yep.
0: It was $12 million. He alleged he was wrongfully terminated after an on-air argument with co-host Jackie O in February. And as part of the settlement, ARN has agreed to provide advertising on its platforms for his next independent media project with an extra $1.5 million. All right.
1: Yeah, you're right. Yeah, millionaires, eh?
0: Yeah, nice. We were talking a little bit earlier. Apparently, Jenna Reinhart has suggested that we gift Elon Musk an island to launch his SpaceX stuff.
1: Elon Musk could gift us like $1 billion.
0: Yeah, well, I worked out he could give every Australian, including man, woman and child, around about $35,000 each to get to nothing.
1: Yeah, that'll do.
0: Yeah, I'll take it. But it's like, he's a trillionaire. I don't think we need to gift him anything.
1: Yeah, he doesn't need $1 trillion anyway.
0: That's it. $1 trillion. Can you imagine $1 trillion?
1: No, couldn't imagine.
0: No, what would you buy? Everything and anything, I suppose. Question 15. What is the nickname of Sydney Harbour Bridge? What's the nickname of the Sydney Harbour Bridge?
1: Is it called it's the coat hanger, isn't it?
0: It is the coat hanger. Well done. Got that one pretty easily. All right, Kemet, where's Kambuya?
1: Just south of Toowoomba.
0: Oh, okay, south of Toowoomba. I need to go and visit.
1: Yeah, it's a good little country town here. We've got a lovely pub here.
0: Ooh,
1: yeah.
0: That's what I like to hear, good palmies.
1: Yep. Yeah, no, bloody real good.
0: All right, that's what we want. We're there. Question 16. Which Sesame Street character was recently criticised? He's criticising Sesame Street characters. After wishing both the New York Knicks and the San Antonio Spurs luck in the NBA Championship Finals.
1: Any hint?
0: I'll give you two options, Big Bird or Elmo.
1: Sounds like a bit of a Big Bird thing.
0: Big Bird thing? No, it was an Elmo thing. Sorry about that, Cameron, but you've had a great run. Thank you.
1: All good, thank you.
0: The lovely Cameron at Kambuya, and I think we're all going to the pub for a palmy after that. Gina's at Ingham. Hi, Gina.
2: Hello.
0: Good palmies in your part of the world as well?
2: Yes, absolutely.
0: Excellent. That's what we like to hear. It's not really an Australian pub if you can't do a palmy properly, is it?
2: Absolutely. You have to know your palmies. The more toppings, the better.
0: Oh, yes. What's your fave? Do you have a favourite topping?
2: Well, I'm more of a traditionalist. I kind of still like the cheese and, lots of cheese.
0: I think you're
2: and
0: right.
2: And more cheese.
0: That's it. A bit of sauce, then cheese and cheese and cheese.
2: That's right.
0: All right. So it wasn't Big Bird, so it has to be Elmo. Elmo apparently posted on his ex account what Elmo would be doing in the sewer that is ex. I have no idea, but he said, "Elmo hopes both teams have fun," which Knicks fans apparently didn't like. So some fans put a replica head on a spike, or an Elmo doll head on a spike with a sign that read traitor. Seems a bit harsh.
2: Harsh.
0: But this is what Elmo has had to say about the World Cup.
3: Oh, that's very difficult. Elmo has learned

0: for online consumption.
1: Yes.
0: Elmo learned that. That was a new thing Elmo learned.
2: And that's we learned that from Elmo.
1: Yes.
2: Yeah, we just excited for the whole team.
3: So now the Sesame Street puppets or Muppets are too scared to barrack for a team. What have we become, people?
4: Oh, so sad.
3: That's sad, isn't it? So, yeah, it was Elmo. All right, we are, how many questions? Four questions for Glory. QPAC hosted a Wiggles concert last weekend. What is the name of the original Purple Wiggle, the keyboardist?
4: Oh, no. Oh, I feel terrible. I don't know.
3: Do you kind of have a ballpark of what their names were?
4: No, all I can think of is Jeffrey.
3: That's right.
4: Are you kidding?
3: No, it was Jeff.
4: Oh, my goodness.
3: Yeah, wake up, Jeff.
4: I had no... Oh, sorry.
3: There you go.
4: Amazing.
3: Yeah, you just lucked in. That's what it's all about.
4: Wonderful. What a fluke.
3: All right, we're up to question 18. Speaking of the Wiggles, what is the name of the 80s band that Jeff and original Blue Wiggle Anthony Field were in before they became the Wiggles? It was an Australian pub rock band, and their biggest hit was this one. Hey, let's go, let's go, let's go. Hey, let's go, let's go. She's the one, she's the one, she's the one, she's the one, she's the one, she's the one, she's the one. Indeed.
4: Oh, dear. What year was that?
3: Oh, that would have been 1987-ish.
4: Yeah, that was before I came to Australia, I'm afraid.
3: Can I give you... Not in your wheelhouse? Okay, I can give you a hint. It is also the nickname of the Origin Maroon side. Oh, no, sorry, the New South Wales side.
4: The Blues?
3: Yeah. What are they called?
4: Are they Blues?
3: Yeah, they're the Blues, but they're alpha... Queensland Maroons are the Cane Toads. And the Blues.
4: Oh, cockroaches.
3: Cockroaches. Well done.
4: Yes. Lovely.
3: Okay. All right. Speaking of State of Origin, what was the final score last night in the State of Origin Game 2?
4: Oh. You know, I was told I wasn't home, so I couldn't. And I want to say it was like 44 to 22 or something like that. I know it was like double the other person. The other teams, but I can't remember.
3: You know what? You're so close. I'm going to give it to you. Because it's smart casual. It's on Thursday night. We've got 4 minutes to go. It was actually 44-24.
4: Oh, see, I was close.
3: You were so close.
4: Like, if
3: you,
4: double.
3: You were in the ballpark. That's close enough for me. All right, one more question. Gina at Ingham for Smart Casual Glory. Are you ready?
4: I'm ready.
3: All right. As we know, we've talked about it, Queensland took out Game 2 of the Origin Series last night. Which team will win Game 3 at Lang Park on July 8?
4: Queenslander.
3: Thank you. Yes. That is correct.
4: Yes.
3: And I can't be proven wrong until July 8.
4: I know. But I would be so excited because I'm a new Queenslander, so I'm really excited for them to win.
3: I think they will. If we hadn't had a man sent off in the first one, we'd have won that too. But anyway, that's the way the cookie has crumbled this year. Gina, you've been a delight. Thank you so much for calling in.
4: Thank you, because I went on when you were away at Easter.
3: Yep.
4: And I actually was a first-time caller. I didn't get a fanfare, so I was so sad. And
3: yes.
4: But I won. And with three questions, and I still, and they said, oh, we'll send you some Easter chocolates and a fridge magnet. And I got neither.
3: Oh, you didn't get a fridge magnet? Oh, my God, we make so many promises we don't keep.
4: I know. You were on holiday, so it wasn't you.
3: I wish that was an excuse, but we're getting better. We're getting better. And Lauren's looking at me going, I wasn't here either. So it's neither here. Now, we need to get you a fanfare, though.
4: Yes, thank you. I want to enter work with that. I should have recorded it.

0: into work one day with that. That'd oh, that's awesome.
1: A, well, give Lauren your email address and I'll send you an MP3 of it. And every time you walk in, just put it on your phone. And every time you walk into a room, play it.
0: That's it. And they'll just go, oh, it's Gina again.
1: That's it. That's Gina's fanfare. Gina, you're so much fun. Thank you. And we'll make sure you get your chuckies and you get your fridge magnet.
0: That's what I want. You can keep the chocolates. I want the fridge magnet.
1: Okay, I will keep those chocolates.
0: You have them. You deserve them. You're awesome.
1: Oh, thank you, Gina, the lovely Gina at Ingham tonight. And, yep, so, yes, the last question, Queensland will win Game 3 at Lang Park. I imagine there are some Blues fans furiously typing to me at the moment. Don't bother. Tonight's banger or clanger. Summer breeze. Zero four six seven nine double two six twelve. De Banger or Clanger, Seals and Crofts, Summer Breeze. After the news at 8 o'clock, Sarah Ward will join me. We'll be talking Dragons, Cowboys and Astronauts and Robin Hood as we take a look at TV and film on Spoiler Alert.
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4: 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He loves it here. 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

0467 922612. John Boy saying summer breeze makes him feel sick. It does have a bit of a rocky feel about it, doesn't it? Like you're on a boat. That's why I said it's more like yacht rock than soft rock. But anyway, it's over to you and what you think. 0467 922612. Is it a banger or is it a clanger? And we're talking about the movie Blade Runner during the quiz. And Stacey says the paranoia of the first scene in Blade Runner gave me PTSD and I turned it off. Yeah. Some movies are like that. Everyone says it's great. And then you get there and go, nope, not for me. And and just John Boy being funny again, saying you won't have to worry about anything when Pauline wins Power, no ABC. Yeah, subscription only, apparently. Oh, except in the regs. I might have to go to the... I could come out to you. There we go. Keep my job. Probably not. Probably won't keep it. Higgins Divine, you're out. Anyway, we'll see. That's 2 years away. Well, we'll cross that bridge when we come to it. Sarah Ward coming up in just a moment. Let's get you some church. I feel like a Thursday night. Need some great Aussie music. 612 ABC Radio Brisbane and ABC Radio Queensland.

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0: Dragons, cowboys, astronauts, and Robin Hood. It is a very eclectic spoiler alert tonight. Please say hello to film and television critic, arts, entertainment, and culture editor, Sarah Ward. Hello.
1: Hello.
0: Now, one of my favourites coming back, House of the Dragon.
1: It is indeed. Monday Australian time, the third season starts. It's been a two-year wait since the last season because it keeps seeming to drop in two-year increments. Of course, between last time and this time, we haven't completely said goodbye to Westeros. We did get the wonderful A Knight of the Seven Kingdoms earlier this year. But now we are back in the land of lots of, you know, ice blonde hair and, of course, dragons and all of that succession-style fighting over who gets to sit, as Daemon called it, in the last season on a throne made out of swords.
0: Yes, it is a throne made out of swords. This is really interesting. Where does it pick up? Because you've seen the first lot, haven't you? The first half.
1: I have indeed. So we are getting a sneak peek before everybody else gets to see it on Monday. So it does pick up where the last season left off. We're not jumping forward in time. There's no big changes that way. Of course, everyone will remember the first season. We're halfway through. We went from, you know, younger versions of our characters, an Australian Millie Alcock playing Rhaenyra, to meeting those characters and the versions of them we know now, you know, years into the future. So we are picking up where the last season left off. We are with the two opposing sides, the Greens and the Blacks, as they've fashioned themselves, still battling it out. At the end of last season, we saw Alicent, you know, secretly go to Rhaenyra and offer a deal that she'll help her take the Iron Throne, unbeknownst to her sons, of course, and that the cost for that would be the death of the current king, one of her sons. So we are picking up there in that, and we are starting with a bang, with a big battle, the Battle of the Gullet, something that I think a lot of people last season felt as though the season was working towards that, and then I went, no, all right, we're saving that till next time. You get that. Episode one, all of the action, lots of, you know, seafaring battles, lots of dragons, and then it starts to kind of unpack both the consequences of that, but also of, you know, where we are now, this ongoing quest, this clash between two sides, this family feud as well, and what that's meaning not only for all the players involved, the sacrifices, the lives lost along the way, but for everybody else throughout Westeros, how that's affecting those. So it is a season that, you know, is trying to look quite broadly, although House of the Dragon has never really battled from, you know, cutting itself, selling itself short. Always lots of storylines on the go, lots of characters, and we see more new faces in this one. But, you know, it finds that balance, and I think this new season so far is the show at its best.
0: Excellent. I'm hoping for... I felt a bit like last season was... it was unsatisfying, if I can put it that way. I felt like there was too much ramping up. As you say, you're sort of going to this battle, and then they went... Nah. I was like, now we've got to wait 2 years? This is so get into it, people.
1: That's one of the things that can happen in terms of where there's a limited amount of story to tell, and we know, you know, that this is not going to take us all the way up to where Game of Thrones starts. And so you see it in movies as well, particularly in franchises where you feel as though you're watching something and the whole point of it is really just to get you to the next chapter without being satisfying by itself. I think season one of House of the Dragon really honed in on, you know, went hard on the fact that, yeah, this is basically Game of Thrones again, but, you know, almost 200 years earlier, telling the story that kind of leads to the story, you know, and it embraced that, and it was entertaining for that reason. Season two did feel as though it was kind of that placeholder to get to the point where it could spin out the rest of its story, because it was announced around the time of season two that, all right, we're only doing this for four seasons. We have a finite end, and that did then start to give it a bit of momentum because it knows then how many episodes they've got to tell the story rather than having to drag it out. So we are here getting a lot happening. There are some events that happen in these episodes where you hope, you think, they could have actually taken a little bit more, bit longer than that. And that's a nice feeling to have with House of the Dragon. And so a lot of forward momentum and a lot this time around where the weight of the cost, particularly on Westeros' women, is really being felt. You know, part of this whole battle, the whole setup of this series is Alicent and Rhaenyra and what it means to them, one, being women in this very male dominated, you know, world, and in particularly when it comes to who does get to sit on the Iron Throne.
0: Yep.
1: But the costs for them, you know, with themselves, what they can and can't do, where they have to kind of be in the shadows and be pulling the strings without anyone seeing that, you know, to their sons, what it means to their children. You know, we've been seeing that right from the beginning where we knew that, you know, Rhaenyra was meant to be the heir to the throne, but her dad also really badly wanted a son. And, you know, so the show has been kind of picking away at that the whole time. Yep. It is a smart angle to differentiate itself from Game of Thrones thematically, and it does help that it has some really wonderful performances. You know, Emma Darcy and Olivia Cooke are so fantastic as our two lead characters here. You want to spend time with these women, no matter the good or bad choices they're making, and everyone in the show, you know, even the characters that you're on side with, everybody makes terrible choices at some point. Sometimes that's the only option, but they are really wonderful performances in this show, which, you know, is still well cast around that. Anything that can cast Matt Smith as a villain having a whole lot of fun, even when he's on someone's side, you still can't completely.
0: He's really not on your side.
1: No, he's not. I was lucky enough to interview him last year for something completely different. Great movie called Caught Stealing. And he wasn't allowed to, we weren't allowed to ask about House of the Dragon at all. But he is very lovely to talk to in real life. Not at all like you're seeing Damon here, but such a fantastic performer.
0: Yeah.
1: James Norton is somebody that joins the cast this season around, this time around as well. Mm. He's also fantastic, brings, you know, a great energy to this. And you get to see more of him as the season goes on. But a great addition to, you know, what is shaping up. I've seen the first half of the season. That's all they've given to critics so far. And I am very desperately awaiting to see where the second half of the season goes.
0: All right, let's have a little listen to some of the trailer for the next series of House of Dragon.
2: The crown is a weight that crushes.
3: Little by little, bite by bite, we are exposing her as weak and unsuited to rule.
4: My enemies have been allowed to muster their strength.
5: She'll certainly fail. And we raise our own throne.
6: In a war, all suffer.
0: All do suffer in a war. You Team Alicent or Team Rhaenyra?
1: Look, I think I'm Team Rhaenyra, but I, you know, you can waver. And one of the great things about the show is that you can completely empathise with these two women and also see all of, you know, the kind of horrific decisions around them that they, again, they're not at all excused from making bad decisions themselves, but you really do get to feel the situation that they're in that's not completely of their own choosing. And sometimes I think you just want them to be in a world where they can be friends again and everything can be simple for them, because they are such a great pairing, such a complicated friendship there that I really just want to see that be given room, you know, for them to live in a world where that was possible. But of course,
0: oh, it's not.
1: How about you? Which team are you?
0: Oh, no, I'm Team Rhaenyra. I think Alison's a whiny thing that that basically sought power big time. And you know, she thought she heard what she heard when the king died, but did she really? I don't know. I think she was out for power.
1: I don't think anybody believes that.
0: Nobody believes that whatsoever.
1: But so, again, I think you can see that why she makes her decisions isn't always like she hasn't been put in this place all because of her own choosing. You know, she is as much a victim of other people pulling the strings, particularly her father, to get her there. And then she's responding to that. And again, I think this is something that this season or this series within the broader Game of Thrones franchise does really well at digging into that. We see it in Game of Thrones as well, but here it is such in the spotlight because this really is about this battle between these two women and all the men. You know, sure, they're involved, but at the heart of it, it is about these two.
0: House of the Dragon returning on Monday. Now, Toy Story 5. Let's just have a bit of that trailer.
7: Sue, what's going on?
8: Slink, talk to me.
9: Hard to hear. A lot of commotion. I bet they're arguing over getting rid of us.
10: Oh, are we getting donated?
11: Donuts.
12: No, sweetie. Donated.
13: Wow, I love her, but this is going to be hard.
9: Shh, quiet. I hear something. Like tiny footsteps.
14: Oh, kind of cute.
15: Oh, Bonnie's coming.
0: Now, Toy Story, of course, when it first came out, what, 1995, Sarah, it was something we had never seen before, but it tapped right into that idea that, you know, that toys come to life when they're not being watched and they have this

0: in a world of their own around their owners. At Toy Story 5, are we stretching it too far? Like, is it actually worth the watch?
1: It is indeed. So this is the Rare franchise that does earn each and every single one of its installments. It has been 31 years since the first one, and it was the first computer-generated full-length feature animated film at the time. It was, you know, remarkable. You go back and watch it now, and you can see how the animation has progressed film by film by film. When the second one came in 1999, it was kind of that one of those rare sequels that was actually excellent, you know, to any type of movies, because we know sometimes they're good, sometimes they're not. Then we got another chapter in 2010. We got number four in 2019. And each of those could have been the end. They all do kind of wrap up a story in a way that you could be saying goodbye to these characters. Mm. I went back to what I wrote about Toy Story 4 at the time. And at the end of it, I said, there'll probably be a fifth one because of money. And there is indeed a fifth one because of money. But you don't feel as though, you know, that kind of cynicism with these stories, because they are so heartfelt, so tender, not just because they are talking about something like, you know, childhood and the importance of play within that, but because they really do kind of cut to an emotional truth in them. So this time around, in a bit of a departure for the franchise, the focus isn't really on Woody and Buzz. It's on Jessie, voiced by Joan Cusack, who joined the franchise in the second film, you know, as a toy, as part of the same cowboy style set as Woody. This time around, we're digging into her backstory, which we've seen a bit about, and also what it means again when kids grow up, but also this battle here between kind of tech and toys and being able to find the right person, you know, your community, who you connect with. So the story is that Bonnie, who is since taken over Andy as kind of the owner of these toys, she's a bit of an outsider. She doesn't have any friends. She's one of the reasons she stands out is because she still loves her toys. She loves playing, inventing wild stories for them. And everybody else in the neighborhood and everywhere, all those other kids are using technology. They're using iPad type devices called a lily pad here. They don't care about toys. Her parents sign her up or buy her one of these, and she starts connecting with her friends that way. But is this helping, or is this, you know, really a channel that where things can be misconstrued, where she can be bullied, where there are kind of different layers of interactions? So then you have the toys battling it off with this lily pad, you know, trying to battle for what is right for Bonnie. There is, again, a number of layers to this, but it is so incredibly well done. The change of focus in terms of characters works incredibly organically. And of course, you do still get Woody, who we last saw in the fourth film, deciding he wanted to be a lost toy. He was kind of, he needed a break from helping to raise children, as these toys see that they're doing with their human owners. And he was going to go off with Bo Peep and with a Keanu Reeves voiced Duke Kaboom, which is a great addition to the franchise, this kind of stuntman toy. Yep. They were going to, you know, be lost toys. So we touch base with him again. And then you get Buzz, who is completely besotted with Jessie and is spending this movie trying to work up the courage to propose. But she's, you know, the new sheriff for all the toys. She's trying to look after Bonnie. She goes off on an adventure, because in each of these movies, the toys aren't just stuck in a bedroom. They venture out into the wide world to then get to try and reconnect with their children. So you're getting all this thrown in. It's really well done. It's a bit watered down in its analog versus digital, because, you know, this isn't a film that wants to completely say that technology is bad. Computer animated, of course, but also Pixar's own Disney, and, you know, they have a lot of kind of juice in wanting us to use technology as well. Yep. But it is all done really nicely, and it is so touching that if you were ever that kid that felt as though you didn't completely always fit in with everybody, this is really going to get to you. I think it's great that this is a franchise that, you know, people have very much grown up with. There are people that will have watched the first one as kids who are taking their kids along to this now and still being able to connect at all ages to this. So look, we'll probably get a sixth one again because money, but if they keep being excellent, I'm completely okay with that, because none of them either feel like homework. They all are feeling as though they are completely formed, beautifully made, you know, standalone films that work on their own merits and aren't just

0: kind of padding things out to get to the next movie, which is where these things, like season two of House of the Dragon, that's when they get a bit, you know, frustrating.
1: Yeah.
0: You want something that feels like its own complete thing, and this one definitely does. A great all-ages gem.
1: Okay, well, Toy Story 6 will be about AI taking over the toys and and you've got to play with them the way they tell you to play with them. That's going to be, I'm putting it out there, and we shall see. Sarah Ward is my film and TV critic and expert. Now, this one I did not know was even a thing for Hugh Jackman, Death of Robin Hood. Obviously about the death of Robin Hood.
0: It is indeed. We've been seeing a bit of Hugh Jackman on our screens this year. It's his third movie in 6 months. You know, we saw him in Song Sung Blue to start off the year in The Sheep Detective, and now here, all completely different types of movies. Here he is, of course, playing Robin Hood, and, you know, the spoiler of what happens is right there in the title. This is a movie about the end of Robin Hood's life, but where he is, you know, older, wiser. He's not the version that we normally see, and we've seen a lot of different versions of Robin Hood on screen. Sometimes younger, sometimes, you know, kind of more adult. Here he's beyond that, and Hugh Jackman's kind of in Logan mode. But what he's doing is grappling with the truth of all the stories told about him, the way that stories can evolve, and the cost of the life that he's led. Sure, he's still somebody that has taken from the rich to give to the poor so famously, but, you know, maybe he's been more destructive than the folk tales about him have told the world, and maybe there's a cost to that, both to, you know, the bodies left in his wake, but also to him when he tries to grapple with the idea of what everybody else thinks he is and who he knows he truly is. So this is a really kind of contemplative version of it, but there are big, violent action scenes or, you know, confrontations that make you think of something like The Northman from a few years ago.
1: Mm-hmm.
0: That starred Alexander Skarsgård. Bill Skarsgård pops up in this one as Little John, so there is a bit of a connection there. But it is a gorgeous movie with all those, you know, period details, with some really lovely performances. Jodie Comer is fantastic in this as well. And, you know, Hugh Jackman, you could watch him play this version of Robin Hood all day. If they wanted to make a series of it to extend the story more, that would be fantastic. We've had a lot of Australian ties to Robin Hood. Usually an Australian actor pops up in one of the most recent versions. You know, we'd like to claim Russell Crowe is Australian, and he played him back in 2010 in a movie that had Cate Blanchett in it. Ben Mendelsohn was the bad guy in the 2018 movie. Australian Murray Bartlett is also in this one as well, although a bit unrecognisable. So we keep being Australian, talent keeps being drawn to these, but Hugh Jackman is fantastic, and it's a movie that not many people know about, I think, but definitely worth seeking out.
1: Alrighty, let's have a bit of a listen.
2: Can you make for me?
3: I'm going to make you a bow. Alright. What happened to her?
2: Terrible things.
1: Indeed. Terrible things. The trailer was very dark and moody. Put it that way. It's not, don't go expecting Robin Hood, Prince of Thieves.
0: Well, no, you're not getting Robin Hood, Prince of Thieves. You're not getting grand romantic stories. You're not getting Robin Hood, Prince and Men in Tights either.
1: No.
0: And you're not getting the more action versions, so they're, you know, your Russell Crowe or the Taron Egerton one. You're not getting that whatsoever. You are getting contemplative, moody, you know, brooding, weighing up what it means to be Robin Hood and what that really means and the stories and, you know, the real costs. And I think it is, you know, a great way into what has been such a popular story for so long, and a nice point of difference. And again, a really wonderful performance of Hugh Jackman, who keeps doing such an array of things this year, but this is his best for me.
1: It certainly is. All right. Well, I look forward, actually, I look forward to that one, The Death of Robin Hood and House of the Dragon. I probably won't go to Toy Story, to be fair. I was saying before, unless you've got a child, it's a bit weird.
0: Look, Matthew Toomey, Breakfast film critic, and I, we have that conversation quite a bit. So it's usually the two of us and my husband in the back of a cinema, otherwise filled with people with their kids. But hey, it's our job, so that's okay. But this is genuinely a movie that works for everybody. And if you don't go to a cinema and you watch it when it ends up on

0: streaming. It's a Disney movie. We all know where it's going to end up.
1: That's
0: it. It's still going to be just as lovely then. But if you do have kids to take to it, you will want to take them to it because it is really great.
1: Yeah, and I think we have school halls coming up in a week or so as well. So it's a school holiday movie.
0: It is indeed. Yeah. Look, I know there's a new Minions movie coming out. I haven't seen that yet, so I haven't commented on it. But at the moment, I would say if you're choosing a movie to take your kids to, your grandkids, whatever, over the school holidays, I expect this will be very popular, and rightly so.
1: Gorgeous. Sarah Ward, thank you.
0: Thank you so much.
1: Sarah Ward, my movie critic on Spoiler Alert tonight. When we come back, Nance Haxton is dropping by. Nance, of course, award-winning journalist and podcaster, as well as being a former reckoner. But she could be heading your way. I know that she's going to collect some stories in outback Queensland. We'll see if she's headed to where you are. And we will also get your verdict on Seals and Crofts' Summer Breeze for tonight's Banger or Clanger.
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1: Alrighty, tonight's Banger or Clanger, Seals and Crofts Summer Breeze. Is it soft rock? Is it yacht rock? I will leave that to you to decide. But did you banger or did you clanger this particular song? If you banged it, well, we'll hear the whole thing, the accordion of destiny, and we'll move on with our lives. If you clanged it, I'll drop a bomb on it some way through the song and we will never hear it again on the evening show.

0: in the voting. So once again, we've had a few of those this week. What was about the vote? It was about 2-1. Same with that one. So Seals and Croft, Summer Breeze, lives to fight another day. Murray saying, Kel, that song's definitely a banger. And Ted on the Goldie saying, Kel, definitely a clanger. So there we go. But it did survive. When we come back, the fabulous Nance Haxton.
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0: And it's 20 to 9. The fabulous Nance Haxton made her fame and fortune travelling around this great state, finding wonderful stories of Queenslanders wherever she met them, all made possible by her travelling companion and, well, form of travel, Mildred the Cantankerous Combi. And Nance is off on another adventure, and she could be headed your way this time. Nance Haxton, hello.
3: Oh, hello, Kelly. Thank you for having me in here to let everyone know about my crazy midlife crisis outback adventure. This is great.
0: I think the thing is, having listened to your podcasts and, you know, they've been taken up by the State Library and you've been award-winning, is that you manage to just find people anywhere you go and you get fabulous stories from people. You have a real knack. And I think you're going to be going to outback Queensland.
3: Oh, look, I think
0: stories reign supreme.
3: Absolutely. And these characters, we just don't hear enough of them. And you connect with them, Kelly, through this show. And I think there's a bit of that has been a bit of an inspiration. And also, I was just starting to get really down about the AI thing and our industry being decimated. And I'm like, okay, so I need to make a positive out of this. I need to reconnect with the storytelling, of myself. What is it that AI can't do? Well, AI can't get in Mildred the Cantankerous Combi and drive out to Winton. I'm so excited.
0: Hello, Winton.
3: I've never been beyond Roma. And I'm going to go through Charleville, so do the little dog leg down the south, because there's some fabulous people in Charleville.
0: Yes.
3: RFDS. Amazing, nurses.
0: Well, you've got their big planetarium out there.
3: Yes, big night. Talk about big sky country. They've got big night sky country. Like, it's yes. So talking to people along the way, it might be in the bakeries. It might be, in the courthouses, it's going to be just, I can hardly.
0: Well, let's hope you don't get arrested again.
3: Oh, well, this
0: like
3: is
0: after
3: true.
0: Last
3: What's
0: time.
3: What's the worst can happen? I figure I get towed at Charleville back home. But, I'm hoping Mildred hangs in there. The mechanics checked her over. So that is good. But I just think it's time for a field trip. Time to do the stuff that AI cannot do. We're just all craving this human connection, Kelly.
0: Yes, we are.
3: You have. And why is it harder and harder to find? Why?
0: I don't know.
3: What's going on?
0: It shouldn't be. I think our phones, we need to, and I'm guilty of this too. We need to kind of get off them.
3: It's harder than you think.
0: But also, I think, if you find that the places we talk about where Nance is going and you live there, I think there's also, okay, I'm going to put it on you. It's also your responsibility to tell these stories or say you should talk to so-and-so who's been here 60 years or I just arrived here 6 months ago.
3: Oh, it's so true.
0: And this has been my experience. Most people think they're boring and your lives are not boring.
3: Not at all.
0: There is always a story to tell. Always.
3: It's very true.
0: A story to tell, isn't there? Once you start talking with someone, there will be something there.
3: Oh, absolutely. And I think that's the skill of interviewing, which, again, AI can't do. So.
0: That's right.
3: And connection with someone and actually really, truly listening. You're just making me think of all these wonderful bits of advice that I've had from mentors over the years. I remember the beautiful Mark Colvin, who presented PM, saying to me, Nance, never, ever take for granted the position that you're in. Like when you're at a press conference and you have the opportunity to ask questions of politicians, think of the thousands of people who have questions they'd love to ask if they were there and never be afraid to ask them. Yep. So it's tapping into that even for these feature stories because should I be sitting here in Brisbane getting depressed about AI? It's time to get out and meet some

0: real people.
1: Mildred, yes. The cantankerous combi.
0: That's right. What Fold out the rock and roll bed and I'm off.
1: All right. So where will you be going? So you're going out, are you going through Roma?
0: Yes. Start Chinchilla is my first stop, I think, yep. on Sunday night. And then I'll be going Roma. I hear there's some lovely artesian wells.
1: Or spas, or something.
0: At Mitchell. Near.
1: Nice. So, yes. Yes, I've seen those.
0: So I'm thinking, ooh, maybe that's a good
1: Get
0: spot.
1: Yourself in an outdoor bar.
0: So I'm taking
1: in
0: the
1: dogs middle of winter.
0: In the middle of winter, why not? What's crazy about that? What's crazy about getting in a 1974 bay window combi in a, you know, still evolving fuel crisis? What is crazy about that?
1: Well,
0: to meet some great people.
1: Well, this is exactly it. And you will meet great people and you will get great stories. So you're stopping in Chinchilla. Then what's sort of the plan after that? Roma?
0: Going on to Charleville. Yep. And then up the guts. Then up through Augathella.
1: Up the guts. Just down the road, as they call it.
0: That's right. They call it the suburbs. I remember when I was at William Craig doing stories once, he said, oh, love, we're just the suburbs out here. There's plenty more beyond us. So that's what I'm figuring. Augathella, Tambo.
1: Nice.
0: And Buckwalden, which I'm looking forward to seeing too. There's some real, really great characters there. So Longreach and then just a two-hour trip down the back to Winton.
1: All right. Can you do something for me while you're out there?
0: Mm.
1: Just have a look, if you get the time and if you remember, and if you don't, it's all good. Just about the EV setup.
0: Oh.
1: As in,
0: at each spot.
1: If I take my EV, yes. Am I going to end up somewhere going, can somebody please let me use their electricity? Or will I be okay?
0: And I need to use it for about 8 hours.
1: That's it.
0: I hope you don't mind. Have you got an extension
1: cord? Going to be here for 2 days. That's fine. I
0: will
1: mind
0: check
1: that.
0: It out and I'll give you a report.
1: Now, you're heading to Winton for the Vision Splendid Outback Film Festival. Obviously, you've never been there before.
0: No. And when you think of how many, it's just such a brilliant festival. I mean, I've heard great things about Winton as well, but when you think of how many movies, sort of classic movies like The Proposition and Mystery Road have just got that desolate kind of landscape. But it's going to be fascinating this time because Winton doesn't have that desolate landscape this time, of course, with all the rain. They've got so much pasture and I'm home wildflowers and just to see, these landscapes in the seasons, like the seasons of our life. Like it's a real privilge, And meeting the great people.
1: Yes.
0: Hearing Waltzing Matilda a few times. And the chook races. I hear the chook races are a bit of a...
1: There are chook races?
0: At Winton, yes.
1: Excellent.
0: I will try and capture some of that for you and bring it back for the show, Kelly.
1: Lovely. Now, when you're at Winton, where are you going to be staying?
0: That will be in the caravan park, I think, with my friends Marcus and Fiona. So I'm meeting them there and then I will be heading home. So I think I'll be staying in the country pubs most of the way.
1: Yeah.
0: I don't really think the cold of... Chinchilla and that's no, sort of is really probably suited to Mildred right now. So, right. But I'm open to it. I've got a backup. If everything's
1: what's your backup?
0: Cool, I will be in Mildred. But I'm hoping I'm instead in a pub with my Duna.
1: I'm sure that is what will happen.
0: Yeah, and a steak.
1: All right,
0: a nice frothy.
1: If you're listening tonight and you are along that trip. And you would like to just say hello, have a coffee.
0: Oh, that'd be awesome.
1: With the lovely Nance. She's up for that.
0: You can't miss me. She's sort of this yellowy,
1: This is Mildred.
0: Mildred.
1: Nance isn't describing herself here.
0: I'll be in all sorts of outlandish costumes myself.
1: Yes, you have
0: great Priscilla-ish.
1: Coloured costume, coloured clothes.
0: I do. I like a bit of red. Mm. But, yes, you won't miss Mildred and myself. And I've got the Wandering Journo on the spare tyre at the front, got my little logo.
1: Yeah. So just go and say hi. Look, and don't be shy about is she going to start, is Nance going to start interviewing me straight away. That's not how it works. Not unless you go up and go, I've got a story for you, which is excellent, and then she'll bring it out. It's all fine.
0: No, I will have my little Zoom tape recorder. It doesn't record, hidden in my pocket.
1: No, that's it.
0: It will be very clear if I'm having a chat to you. But, you're right. I'd just love to chat to people and, take this little moment in time, this bookmark in my life of going on a great adventure in between my next chapters too. So
1: I love it. Mm. I think it's such a great idea. And I love the idea that you're going to come back and share it with us
0: Thank you.
1: Now, as you know, I'm taking a few days off early next week. Then I'm starting on the Drive program. And just fabulous. for a couple of weeks, people, don't worry. I'm not going to. Everyone's like, what's happening to Ellen?
0: All You'll
1: the
0: be back.
1: People, I'm like, nothing's happening to Ellen. She's just having a break. So I'm filling in for her. But Sally Rope from Weekends, of course, will be filling in for me.
0: Wonderful.
1: So I know she's pretty keen to have a chat with you about how it's all going when you're out there in the middle of it all.
0: Yes. So keep praying to the Wi-Fi and telecommunications gods that it will all connect and all be fine.
1: All right. So, Nance, where can people find you if they're thinking, if they think about this in the next couple of days and, you know, there might be people listening from councils, for example.
0: Absolutely. Well, and I need to talk to some of them about the roads as well. We put my head out there. And
1: can I actually get through?
0: 74 Combi. But look, I'm being sensible. I'm only wanting to drive 5.5 hours tops.
1: That's good.
0: So, I'm not going to do it all in one go.
1: Yes, so, basically, it's a bakery tour of Queensland, isn't it? Just from bakery to bakery.
0: Yes. But you can find me, if you search up Nance Haxton, my website will come up, and that has an email interface, and you can email me there. But Streets of Your Town is the podcast.
1: Yep.
0: That's my podcast that, yes, is now in the State Library, and I'll be collecting more of those stories to go with that and just bring that back to everybody around the world.
1: That's it. We often are criticised for not telling the stories of our rural and regional Queenslanders.
0: Yep.
1: The ABC does. We do our best. You know we do. But we can't tell them if you don't tell us.
0: No, it's true.
1: So,
0: or at least share those be nice when I shoot through.
1: That's right. That's right.
0: I go, who is this crazy girl? Yeah.
1: That's it. Give her a hug and tell her what a great job she's done.
0: And where to fill up.
1: Exactly. And where the EV is for Kelly. Indeed. Nance Haxton, you're always a delight. Thank you
0: so
1: much. And I can't wait to hear your stories when you come back.
0: Oh, thank you.
1: This is ABC Radio Brisbane and ABC Radio Queensland. You're with Kelly Higgins Devine. Oh, what am I going to play for you? I think I'm going to go with The Animals.

0: too.
1: This is Kelly Higgins Devine, 612 ABC Brisbane.
2: And it's 6 minutes to nine. We'll have songs you love after 9:30. So start thinking about those songs you want to hear tonight. Look, art has a way of turning pain into something powerful. It can capture feelings and emotions that words just fall short of. In Toowoomba, stories of survival are being shared in a very special exhibition. Here's the ABC's Grace Nakamura.
3: Kerry stands in front of a piece of art. On the canvas is the outline of a person with big black eyes and a heart with paint running down the image in streaks of black and red. Kerry is its creator.
4: You know, other people bearing witness to what you have experienced is incredibly powerful.
3: The Women's Wellness Centre is a family and domestic violence recovery centre in Toowoomba, but its hall has been transformed temporarily into an art gallery. Kerry, not her real name, is a survivor and says her piece called Flayed was created 2 years ago when she was living through a traumatic time.
4: I had literally just received the results of the court case, and I probably screamed for about an hour. Flayed is a piece that emerged from the devastation of navigating the systems that were designed to protect me and other survivors. In court, my abuser walked away with everything he wanted while I was left carrying the unbearable weight of abandonment and just utter defeat. And I decided to put paint onto paper so that I could actually have people look at it to really experience or have an insight into my experience and what that felt like.
3: Dozens of local women and several children have contributed paintings, sculptures and poetry that speak to their experience. Belinda Vidalma works at the centre and has been coordinating the showcase.
5: I can safely say that every person that you would meet has had some contact with domestic violence, whether it be through a loved one or a friend, someone they know, or experienced it themselves. We hear these stories from these people that have been through these sometimes horrendous experiences, and they find the strength to keep going. Not only that, they do it taking care of their children.
4: Oh my God, I want to show you this.
5: So here is a sculpture that was made by an anonymous person, and they have put on here all different quotes from things that they've heard told to them when they were in a DV relationship. Poor you, it's always poor little you. I didn't throw it at you, I threw it in your direction. I told the kids the truth. Their daddy must go to jail because their mum lied to police. Your children don't even respect you.
3: Much of the artwork is de-identified for the safety of the artists. But the didactic panels or the little descriptions on the side speak volumes.
6: Please don't forget me. 2026, artwork 23.
3: Even more powerful were the children's artworks. One piece just has a sad face drawn onto a dark background alongside two love hearts. The didactic reads, "I did this picture to tell my mum and other mums not to cry, that they are amazing and loved." After the showcase, most inspirational painting was won by a local woman called Elizabeth. She painted a series of three images, all featuring her and her three children. Each image gets lighter as the darkness around them shrinks to the corners.
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2: We're coming up to the 9 o'clock news. After that, you may think neurodiversity is no longer a taboo subject in Australia because, well, the word's become mainstream. But huge barriers still remain for the neurodiverse community. We'll hear more about that and songs you love. Stay right where you are.
1: Everything Brisbane.
0: It was such an iconic wedding and party venue.
1: It's where your passions lie.
9: The Brisbane that I know is vibrant, modern and progressive.
1: It's when and where you need us. 612 ABC Brisbane.
10: ABC News. Good evening, I'm Noni Edwards. A former Treasury official says she's in support of the federal government's major backdown from some tax changes in the budget. The government will now ensure more businesses get capital gains tax concessions while startups will get special carve-outs. The Australian Chamber of Commerce and Industry has welcomed the move but criticised overall changes to CGT, saying it will decrease investment and stifle innovation. Melbourne University's Miranda Stewart doesn't believe the changes will have a negative effect.
11: For most investors, there may be a bit of change from the previous CGT discount, but not much. But where there has been a larger gain, assets held over time, it's appropriate that more tax be collected. So it sort of rebalances a bit more tax on those investors compared to people earning labour income, for example.
10: The Federal Multicultural Affairs Minister is optimistic Pauline Hanson's anti-immigration sentiment won't prevail in Australia. At the National Press Club yesterday, the One Nation leader laid out her vision to end multiculturalism, which she blamed for housing pressures and other issues. Anne Ali says anti-immigration policies have come and gone over time in Australia.
12: There have been a number of challenges in the history of this nation that really challenge this harmony that we have, this respect that we have for all people, regardless of where they come from. By and large, every single time, Australia has overcome.
10: Leaders from both sides of South Australian politics have spoken after they supported a bill to restrict access to late-term abortion in SA that was overwhelmingly voted down. Rachel Merritt reports.
13: Premier Peter Malinauskas and opposition leader Ashton Hearn both voted in favour of the bill, which was defeated 36 votes to 9 in a late-night Parliament sitting on Wednesday. Mr Malinauskas says the debate was civil and respectful.
14: In South Australia, there are restrictions on late-term abortions, and the bill yesterday adjusted what those restrictions were in a way that I thought were credible.
13: Ms Hearn says the bill would have added extra guidelines to the current laws.
15: I support access to abortions. I also support the fact that there does need to be some frameworks and some guidelines.
13: The matter was a conscience vote for Labor and Liberal MPs.
10: Ukrainian drones have set fire to an oil refinery in Moscow for the second time this week, while Russia has fired ballistic missiles into Kyiv. John O'Wakeley has more.
16: What do we have now? We actually have had the Americans, through intermediaries, speaking as equals, effectively, to the regime in Tehran. We have a return to the status quo of the 27th of February, in other words, the day before the bombing started, which is that there are going to be nuclear negotiations on Iran's nuclear program, and the Strait of Hormuz is open. So it's hard to portray the reopening of the Strait of Hormuz as a great advance because it was open until the bombing started.
10: That was a report by the BBC's Jeremy Bowen. He was explaining that the US will restart military action and reimpose a blockade if Iran does not fulfil its commitments under a ceasefire agreement that was reached that will see another 60 days of negotiations. Returning now to John O'Wakeley's report on Ukrainian drones and Russia firing ballistic missiles into Kyiv.
17: Russia says it downed over 550 drones across many of its regions last night, but still many managed to get through. Videos have shown flames and plumes of smoke over Moscow's oil refinery that the city's mayor says was struck by Ukraine. Separately, in the southern region of Rostov, Russian authorities say a drone attack has killed at least one person and injured another two. Meanwhile, in Ukraine, officials say Kyiv has come under a second air attack this week as Russia launched ballistic missiles at the capital. And in the Ukrainian northeastern city of Sumy, authorities say at least one person has been killed in a drone attack.
10: Authorities in the UK say an ancient oak tree linked to the legend of Robin Hood in Sherwood Forest has died. The Royal Society for the Protection of Birds says the 1,200-year-old major oak did not sprout leaves this spring. The tree is said to have sheltered Robin Hood, the legendary 13th-century bandit who allegedly stole from the rich and gave to the poor. To sport now, and Perth Wildcats captain Jesse Wagstaff's been selected in the Australian 3-on-3 basketball team for the Commonwealth Games, which begin in Glasgow next month. The 40-year-old, a six-time NBL champion, will line up alongside Sam McDaniel, Hawke, Jono Antonio and Jared Bairstow. The men's team won silver at the Birmingham Commonwealth Games in 2022, losing to England in the gold medal match, and will be coached by Adam Ford of the Cairns Taipans. ABC News.
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2: We've got songs you love coming up in the next probably 20 minutes or so. We'll probably kick it off. But before that, we're going to be talking about Autistic Pride Day, which it is today. And there was a long time where we didn't talk about autism or neurodiversity in the way that we do now. When I was a kid, I don't think we talked about it at all, but I don't know about you, but now I kind of look back on some of the kids that were in my class and go, ah, now I understand. Now I get it. They were neurodiverse. We didn't have a language for it. They were just the weird kids, which is really not a very friendly way of describing someone. And as society has evolved, we've learned more. I think it's really great that we can talk about autism, the spectrum that people can be on, and have a sensible, reasonable interaction with people who are autistic. Lots of shows done by autistic people now. I think it's just hopefully mostly a different world. There are still things that are taboo. We're going to hear about those, but I would hope that things are genuinely getting better. And songs you love coming up, as I say, in about 20 minutes' time. You're with Kelly Higgins-Devine. I think we need to get you a bit of music, something a bit poppy. Yeah, some Sheena Easton. Morning Train. ABC Radio Brisbane and across Queensland. You're with Kelly Higgins-Devine.

0: There we go. Morning train. Sheena Easton on ABC Radio Brisbane and Queensland with Kelly Higgins-Devine. You would have noticed that neurodivergence, particularly autism, has become a prominent topic of discourse in Australia when it was previously shrouded in misunderstanding and stigma. Whilst awareness of the condition has risen, community advocates say we still have a long way to go to dismantle barriers in access to employment, diagnosis and social inclusion and acceptance. Well, today is Autistic Pride Day, an annual celebration that promotes self-affirmation and calls for tangible change that raises equality for autistic people worldwide. My producer, Lauren Bartholomew, asked former SBS broadcaster and representative of Autistic Pride Day Initiative, Kyriakos Gold, what it's all about.
1: Before we talk about the day in itself, everybody has probably heard a conversation about autism more and more in their lives, more and more conversations about neurodivergence, different kind of types of existence. And there are plenty of awareness days around, but awareness asks almost nothing of anyone. It's like a ribbon on a lanyard, a post in the corridor, a social media post in April. But you can be aware of autism and still cross the street when you see an autistic adult steaming. Acceptance is the next layer, and it gets us a little bit closer. But depending on who's saying it, acceptance can still quietly mean you can stay as long as you can make eye contact, don't talk about your special interests for 40 minutes, and mask hard enough that we forget you're here. Pride is different. Pride says you can flap, you can rock, you can stink, you can info dump on me about your favorite thing for as long as you like, and you belong here. Not in spite of that, but because of it. And also culture matters here too. The autistic person our clinicians were trained to spot was mostly a cis Anglo boy who lined up trains and didn't speak much. That picture missed most of us. For example, I grew up in Greece, and nobody there was thinking about autism in the 70s and 80s. I was just a stubborn child, the kid who wouldn't budge, who said the wrong thing too plainly. Then I came here and the same blackness got read as rude. It got waved off as that's just him being Greek. So two countries, two stories, and neither of them said autistic. I only worked that out much later. Same behaviors, different labels, and I carried it doubled because I'm also queer. And a lot of us carry doubled or tripled. So we haven't built a system that is people fully yet. But days like these is where we start.
2: Kyriakos, what does this day mean to you?
1: To me, it's a day that I drop my invisibility. Autism is an invisible situation. Like you can't really say you look autistic or you don't look autistic. When you do that, it's just oversimplifying things. Because everybody feels the autism 100%. Like, I don't know how it feels like for somebody else in the spectrum, but I know that my barriers, I feel them 100%. On a day like this, the conversation becomes louder. It's almost like that invisible clock, the Harry Potter clock that you wear every day, it goes away and you feel seen. Maybe nothing changes in society, but we feel seen because our community gets together, celebrates, talks about it, In autistic terms, in really blunt autistic terms sometimes. And it's just a

0: crescendo of love and acceptance and belonging, because at the end of the day, all these days are about belonging.
1: So the campaign slogan choice for this year is Autism is Trending. What is the background behind the phrase?
0: So a couple of things. First, every year we design a theme that we feel represents the community. We do so by analysing the transcripts of our annual conference, we have expressions of interest, and then we synthesise everything and we go back to our advisory group. This year we decided on a theme that it's quite, I feel it's quite cute. It's like Autism is Trending. Everyone's talking about it. For better or worse, at the beginning of last year, we felt that Autism is Trending in a positive way. Later on, with the changes in NDIS or the political conversation starting from the US and reaching the rest of the world, we felt that we are the black sheep of society, that we're responsible for the Australian economy going down. So autism is trending, and what we're asking society to do is to do something about it. Like, we're not just a hashtag. Our lives, however, hasn't changed, even if you talk about them. We still have to build what's missing, because autism strategies don't necessarily reward autistic entrepreneurship or autistic leadership. The systems will feel that they haven't noticed us. And, you know, like every trending hashtag or conversation, we want to say that we're not just a moment till the next trend comes along. So we want to ask people first, because the power lies with the people, to do something about it so we can see some tangible change, both in everyday relationships, workplaces, but also the overarching system.
1: Behind the campaign are six actions you are demanding from government, employers and institutions around the country, and they've been made public today at your conferences. What are they?
0: The word demand sounds like it's something really, really difficult, but they're actually very simple actions. The first one is to make the process accessible before you invite autistic people in. A lot of times you see companies or organizations or spaces saying that we are accessible, come in. Wanting somebody to come in is one thing. Creating that space for them to belong is something different. Second action is hire people for their skill, not for the performance of the skill. Sometimes we go to interviews and we have to perform. Sometimes we can, sometimes we can't. It's being able to put a lens that can uncover the hidden skills of autistic people. The third one is to fund autistic-led organizations, not just programs about us. We realize that in the past, big organizations that were not led by autistic people have done great work, because that's how the system was, and they've gone really big and they're risk-free to invest in them. We're now asking government and on all layers, federal, state or local, to invest in autistic-led organizations as well. The fourth action is to measure whether people are okay, not whether the company complies to accessibility standards. They're two very different things. The fifth one is to pay autistic people to design systems, not just to review systems. So that consultation piece that you see in a lot of projects, to not just be the invitation that comes after the design, to just be part of the decision-making, the leadership, the full design of projects. And the last action is to publish what you actually did, not what you intended to do, because a lot of businesses, and most more so big business, they publish annual reports on accessibility, on metrics. It's easy to tick a box or to say that I wanted to do that, but to see the real change, we need to be a little bit more mindful of how people feel, the safety layer, but also the layer of belonging.
1: And to stay on this topic, what are some of the biggest issues facing the neurodivergent community?
0: It's obviously the NDIS changes. I try not to be too political. A lot of us agree that changes need to always happen in public policy. So we build systems for success. But the way it has been done so far, it has definitely made people feel uneasy. There's a lot of uncertainty. There's a lot of fear. When you go to community gatherings or you're talking to people that might be part of the NDIS or not be part of the NDIS, you can see the fear, and And that's there's an added layer because our world is not an easy world at the moment. So everyone's struggling, right? When the particular structure that's supposed to protect you is being threatened, there's a double layer of unsafety. That's the first thing. The second one is stigma. We felt that we were going somewhere, that the more conversations about autism, the more people were moving away from awareness and we were going to see change. Over the last year, we've seen a lot of conspiracy theories about autistic people starting from, for example, the US, that have been quite harmful to us. If I was to pick two, it would be those two. Autistic people, much like all disabled people, much like everyone else, we also feel the pressures of the economy, of society, of existing in this, AI-driven new system. So we're not that different in terms of the agenda topics of a coffee, but it's just the added layer of systemic exclusion that we feel that compounds to it.
1: What change are you hoping to see following the events of today?
0: For us, we would love government to back us. We would love us to have some sort of support, either financial support or skilled volunteers, so we can grow the initiative. We want the conference to always be free for people. We work on a donations model, so if somebody can afford to come in, they can just come in. If somebody has money, we ask them to come in for free and pay for somebody else's ticket. We'd like to have to feel the love from our local governments, and like there might be councils, and we are hoping to be in Queensland next year. So like we want to be in every state. We want to be able to cater for as many people as we can. That's the first thing for our initiative, so we can grow national and then have a bigger international effect. We'd like to be able to translate our campaign in many languages, because we know that culture views different cultures view autism differently. Also, language might give you a misdiagnosis. You might just be very blunt in your mother tongue, and people might not realize that you're just communicating literally. So we want to create that awareness within our multicultural society, and we want to be able to just grow sustainably to cater for all states. And why not maybe have an international conference over the next few years? In terms of the autistic community, what we're asking for is we're asking the government or big organizations to make those first six steps.
2: And there we go. Kyriakos Gold, a former SBS broadcaster and representative of the Autistic Pride Day Initiative, speaking there with my producer, Lauren Bartholomew, about the campaign's importance today being Autistic Pride Day.
3: 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Or inspiring future astronauts? 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
2: On a fishing trawler more than 100 nautical miles off the Queensland coast, the people on board are hard at work. Then, someone's seriously injured, and a rescue helicopter pilot faces one of the most challenging days of his career. The story by Jeremy Jones from ABC Capricornia.
6: In the dark of an autumn night, the blue and white fishing trawler rises and falls from the large swell. The lights are on and the nets are cast. On board, the crew are busy. Then, an accident. A fisherman in his 60s has broken his leg, more than 110 nautical miles off the Queensland coast. Life flight pilot Alex Dorr has just clocked on to work at 8 in the morning, and he learned his first job of the day was trying to extract a patient from a boat in the middle of nowhere, in rough seas.
7: Our primary objective there is to get our medical crew onto the boat first and foremost so that we can start providing a high level of care for that patient. How do we then retrieve that patient? We need to get that patient back to a hospital.
6: Adding to the challenge was fuel, given how far they had to fly.
7: Knowing that the sea state was potentially going to be tricky, but we weren't really going to know until we got out to the vessel how bad it may be or how good it may be and just how much time we would actually have on scene before having to look at where we would have to go back and get fuel.
6: Within a couple of hours, the helicopter and its specialised crew

0: boarded the trawler. A flight care paramedic and rescue crew member had to be lowered onto the deck in strong winds.
1: That's when we start to liaise with the medical team and have a look at how they're going on the boat. They're giving us real-time information on that patient, their condition, if they're stabilised. In this case, they managed to stabilise the patient but required more gear.
0: But the helicopter needed more fuel. Alex flew to Gladstone to refill, then returned to the trawler with the extra equipment.
1: There was a constant juggling up of how long we'd have on scene, what we were going to be able to do given the sea state, and also, I guess, a lot of backup plans. And so we were very, very fortunate that one of those backup plans was Heron Island.
0: The call was made that it was too dangerous to try and winch the patient onto the helicopter. So the chopper flew to Heron Island and spent 3 hours waiting for the trawler to arrive. It gave the already fatigued team a chance to rest.
1: They, helped look after us while we were waiting there, which then meant that by the time the vessel got to us, you know, we're obviously still in a pretty good condition to continue doing the job.
0: It was one of the most challenging calls Alex has responded to. After 13 hours at sea with a broken leg, the fisherman's journey was finally over.
1: He was happy to be off the boat when we did finally get him to hospital. It'd been a fairly long day for him, obviously, quite a serious leg injury, and that happening in that boat and seeing where he was, laying in the boat in those sea states too would have been, you know, quite uncomfortable for him, I imagine.
2: Quite something, isn't it, that story from Jeremy Jones. All those pilots doing a magnificent job winching people out in often terrible conditions, or the persons in a terrible condition. All right, songs you love coming up in just a moment. First, my last haiku for you for a few weeks while I'm on drive. Zach Mander will be sitting in for me next week, and then Sally Rope for a couple of weeks after that. But the lovely Lauren will still be here. Probably going, oh, thank God she's gone. Give her a break too. So here is my final haiku for a few weeks, this time talking about sarcasm.
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2: Are you sarcastic? No, I'm never sarcastic. Can't even spell it.
3: Your Daily Haiku by Kelly Higgins Devine. 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
2: Indeed. All right. Let's do it for the last time this week. Songs you love, where you turn the lights down a bit in your lounge room, or, I don't know, turn the music up in your car, wherever you might happen to be. And we play the songs that you have asked for this evening. Get through as many as we can. So we're going to start off with Tara the Truckie. She's on the road. She wants this one for her dear friends Robert and Angie. Bit of Eye of the Tiger tonight on ABC Radio.

0: Oh, nothing like a bit of theme music from Rocky to get us going to songs you love tonight. You're with Kelly Higgins Divine. We're going to just wind it back a little now with a song for Bill at Finch Hatton, who loves this. He said it reminds him of going to nightclubs back in the day. Steeler's Wheel, Stuck in the Middle with You.
1: 612 ABC Brisbane.

Dealer's Wheel. Stuck in the Middle with you. This is Songs You Love on ABC Radio, Brisbane and Queensland, playing the songs you love by request tonight. Heading from Finch Hatton to Serena, where Glenys wanted to hear a bit of Toby Keith. Well, Glenys, I've thrown in a bit of Willie Nelson as well, and a song called Beer for My Horses.

little song, Toby Keith, Willie Nelson, and Beer for My Horses. Tonight on Songs You Love You with Kelly Higgins Devine, it's 21 to 10. Now, this next song is a request from John Boy in Manruben, who says this is a song from early in our lives, maybe late 70s, early 80s, I think it

0: Oh, such a cool song that never ages. Let's Stick Together, Brian Ferry, with a bit of Jerry Hall there at the end. You're with Kelly Higgins Divine tonight. This is Songs You Love at 18 to 10. Thank you to Tim, who sent a haiku for my holiday. Well, a few days off, then on to the drive show in Brisbane for all those who want to have a listen in. Or write to management and complain that Ellen went on holidays, and I wouldn't blame you. Here it is, Evenings with Kelly Higgins Divine on the ABC, just heaven. Oh, thank you. That's lovely. We played Stuck in the Middle with You a bit earlier. Little Brother Trucker saying it reminds him of Michael Madsen dancing in Reservoir Dogs. And Matt at Brighton saying it's a definite banger of a song. Also heard this in an old promo for ABC Perth from the 90s on YouTube, where the presenters were all in a police lineup. And they build them different at ABC Perth.
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0: Brett from Ipswich has asked for this one for a couple of days, so we finally got to it, Brett. This song actually didn't chart as highly as you might think. Only got to about number 46 on the charts, but it's a beautiful song from Crowded House and the only song to be featured on all of their compilation and live albums. Private.

0: It's a beautiful song, Crowded House, Private Universe for Brett at Ipswich. Let's change it up a little now. Brian from Logan wants to hear this one. We've had a couple of songs tonight from TV shows or movies. This song inspired a movie and then was re-recorded to fit in with the movie.
1: Yeah, Breaker 19, this here's a rubber duck. You got a copy on me, Big Ben, come on. Yeah, 10-4, Big Ben, for sure, for sure. By golly, it's clean, clear to Flagtown, come on. Yeah, it's a big 10-4 there, Big Ben. Yeah, we definitely got the front door, good buddy. Mercy sakes alive, looks like we got us a convoy.
2: It was the dark of the moon on the 6th of June in a Kenworth pulling logs. Cab over Pete with a reefer on and a Jimmy hauling hogs. We is heading for Bear on I-10 about a mile out of Shaky Town. I says, Pigpen, this here's a rubber duck and I'm about to put the hammer down.

0: them hogs out there for sure. Well, mercy sakes, good buddy, we're going to back on out here, so keep the bugs off your glass and the bears off your
1: face. Convoy got to number one in Australia back in the day. C.W. McCall, the pseudonym of the person who actually wrote and recorded the song. Okay, this next one is a song you may not know, but it's by an American singer-songwriter called Ryan Adams, not Brian Adams, Ryan Adams. And it was a big hit just after the Twin Towers came down. It was supposed to be released that day, actually, and they put it off for your obvious reasons when you hear the song. But it became a bit of an anthem for that time in the months following. The song's called New York, New York.

Ryan Adams and New York, New York. All right, one more song for songs you love tonight. This one for Karen at Capella Bar. Finishing off the week with something quite gorgeous. Sarah McLachlan in the Arms of an Angel.

That's it from me this week. Sarah McLachlan finishing us off, and I've got a few days off next week, but then if you're listening to 612 ABC,

0: lower than what many residents may have expected. And the maps are now open to community feedback. ABC News.
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0: love it. Cracklin' Rosie and Neil Diamond. Alrighty, have you ever bought a fake handbag? Lots of people have. Let's have a chat about it next.
1: Nightlife with Philip.

0: Well, Australia was going to be my guess. India was much later, I think. China?
1: Correct.
0: Yeah. Oh, wow.
1: Yeah, it's much earlier than I think everyone would think, but they did in 1970 on the 24th of April.
0: They've been going gangbusters recently, haven't they?
1: Yeah, they have. They say the big race

0: do some translation. You might be able to take a photo and get a character reader to translate it into English. There must be a tech solution out there. Karen has called in from Melbourne. Hello, Karen.
1: Hello.
0: Now, let's have a look. Karen, we're on this question about Tiny Tim at the moment.
1: I think it's Christmas Carol.
0: Christmas Carol is correct. The novel was Christmas Carol. That's 1 point for you.

0: is the number to call, 1300 800 222. I'm seeing all your text messages as well, 0437 774 774. And if you would, yeah, we'll draw a winner at the end of the hour. So let's have a chat to Gail, who is in Wollongong. Hello, Gail.
1: Good morning.
0: Gail, let me put a question to you. Would you like... No, we'll do the next question. So what type of instrument usually has a scratch plate attached to it?

0: as well. We should have ABC Cobras, I think, up here in Queensland, but it's just magnets, unfortunately, in the system. But it's the glory of victory and the chance to learn some fun facts, such as Plus 44 was a rock band and also the dialing code of the UK. It is almost news time, so let me tell you, the journey will go on for the next few hours after that. We'll check in with Celeste from Boston. There's some special news coming out. It's a very Irish origin town, but there are some Scottish football fans who are creating some unique tomfoolery in the town. So we'll check in with that. And then we'll have an expert on arthritis in to talk about the condition, give us the basics, but also what some new treatments might be and explain what this $100 million that the federal government will invest over the next 10 years, what that might achieve. So maybe what relief is on the horizon. And then the hour following, we'll have an open line. Plenty more coming up, but right now, it's news time.
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0: ABC News with Andrew Kaloupas. Some of the world's largest shipping companies have started to move their vessels through the Strait of Hormuz following the signing of the interim agreement between the US and Iran. Here's Nick Parmeter.
1: Before the war, the narrow waterway off Iran's coast carried a fifth of the world's crude oil. Its closure during the conflict created what's been described as humanity's worst ever energy crisis. US Vice President J.D. Vance says the Navy has lifted its blockade of the strait to allow some ships through to Iranian ports. He says 12.5 million barrels of oil have transited the strait since the signing of the 60-day deal. It's not clear how many vessels have got through, but it's estimated about 550 ships are preparing to exit the Persian Gulf.
0: Israel's Prime Minister Benjamin Netanyahu is insisting his forces will remain in Lebanon despite the US and Iran striking a deal to end their regional conflict. Middle East correspondent Matthew Doran.
2: The deal between the US and Iran not only demands an end to fighting in Lebanon, but it also talks about Lebanon's territorial integrity. And there have been more Israeli strikes across the south of the country at the same time as the Israeli military released a map showing the so-called security zone the IDF intends to continue occupying. Benjamin Netanyahu says Israel will continue to navigate its own path while also maintaining its relationship with its partners in the US. That's despite repeated criticism from Donald Trump in recent days over the Prime Minister's handling of the war with the Iranian-backed Hezbollah. Matthew Doran, ABC News, Jerusalem.
0: Ukraine has hit Moscow with its largest attack since the start of Russia's full-scale invasion. Cyan Valence with more.
3: Ukrainian drones have struck an oil refinery in Moscow for the second time in 3 days, sparking a huge explosion and causing major disruption across the capital. Flights were suspended at all Moscow airports and traffic halted on the highway near the refinery. Defence analyst John Loft told the ABC it's a significant strike.
4: So obviously Russia's air defences around Moscow are not working as they should because this is the most heavily defended place in the country.
3: Kyiv claims its long-range attacks are turning the tide in the war, which the Kremlin denies.
0: A consumer group has questioned whether the telco regulator, the Australian Communications and Media Authority, could have acted faster to stop a bank impersonation scam. National Consumer Affairs reporter Michael Atkin has more.
5: The ABC can reveal that last August, the ACMA found that a company called TeleSign had allowed more than 1,100 text messages that impersonated HSBC Bank to go through to Australians. HSBC Bank customers were defrauded out of about $23 million in a bank impersonation scam between 2020 and August 2024. Stephanie Tonkin from the Consumer Action Law Centre has questioned whether the regulator could have acted sooner against TeleSign.
0: The ACMA has rejected that claim. It says in addition to the TeleSign investigation, it examined HSBC scam traffic and put the bank on a pilot of an SMS sender ID register to reduce the impact of impersonation scams. Representatives from Australia's startup sector have welcomed Labor's decision to concede some ground on its cornerstone tax policy. In a major backdown yesterday, the government announced more businesses will now be eligible for capital gains tax concessions, while innovative startups will get special carve-outs. Judy Anderson-Firth co-chairs the Startup Network and says it's more important than ever that startups have the right conditions to thrive.
6: AI has changed the game. So if we don't invest in technology and innovation as a core capability of Australia, we will be left behind as a global leader.
0: Adelaide Crows legend Tony Modra has been seriously injured in a truck crash. South Australian police say a 57-year-old man from Waitpinga was taken to hospital on Thursday evening after his truck crashed into a tree at Back Valley, south of Adelaide. South Australia's Premier Peter Malinauskas says his thoughts are with Modra and his family following reports of the crash. He says Modra is a South Australian icon who has never forgotten where he came from. Modra played 165 AFL games for the Adelaide Crows and the Fremantle Dockers. You're up to date with the latest from ABC News. For more news at any time, head to our website at abc.net.au/news.
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13: Yes, hello to you. It is a Friday. It is the 19th of June.
14: Good morning, and it is Skibby Day. Yes, and I feel like I'm working with Andy Warhol or Steve Jobs today.
13: Oh, okay.
14: That's what you look like, Craig.
13: Should I take that as a compliment or is that a bit of a dig?
14: Well, I don't know. Go and have go and Google Andy Warhol, latest photo in Skivvy.
13: Okay, I'll go and have a look.
14: No, but thank you for putting on that black Skivvy. That is so good. And so is Michaela and Holly both have their Skivvies on today.
13: Yeah, I had to go and buy one yesterday afternoon.
14: Oh, dear.
13: The one from a couple of years ago. It's a bit tight fitting now.
14: Is it?
13: So I thought, oh, I better get a new one. They're hard to find.
14: No. They're not really if you look in the right places.
13: Well, gosh, it took me a few shops, but hey, here we are. And we'd love for you to send us your Skivvy selfies today.
14: Yes, please. On 0467 922 612, we want to get together a little photo album of you and your Skivvies. This is to gain momentum, to build momentum for Skivvy Day, because we want to make this big. And actually,
13: there's a global day for everything.
14: There is.
13: And we want to highlight this fashion item that you are very obsessed with. This time of year.
14: I am. And it seems to be catching on with my friends, which is wonderful. But there are some people who are non-believers, like Kenji.
15: What's a skivvy? I haven't the foggiest idea what you're talking about.
13: What's a skivvy? Kenji Sato?
14: Kenji,
13: my goodness.
14: We have to educate him a little bit later.
13: And potentially you. So if as you get dressed this morning out of bed, go and find a skivvy somewhere. Even if it's in one of those vacuum-sealed bags.
14: What?
13: Under a bed in the spare room, yes. You know, with a whole heap of those other winter woolies you haven't pulled out for a little while.
14: Yes, and Charles, I can see you ringing Charles. Now make sure you put your skivvy on before we talk to you.
13: Oh, yeah, because I reckon he's ready to play the early curly.
14: I reckon he is too.
13: On 1300 222 612. So send us your skivvy selfies on the text line 0467 922 612.
14: And come on, how can we make this day even better?
13: All ideas welcome. Otherwise, it's just us wearing skivvies in the studio. Hey, temperatures right now?
14: Okay, it's 17 degrees in Brisbane at the moment. Bayside 17, 15 at Ipswich. Logan is 16, 18 on the Gold Coast. The Sunshine Coast 16. Moreton Bay 17. Yes, I am laughing because I said go and get a recent photo of Andy Warhol in
13: that is a bit
14: skivvy.
13: Tricky. I didn't want to raise that issue.
14: He died in 1987.
13: Mm-hmm.
14: Well, you can still Google him and get a photo.
13: Yeah. Anyway. Yeah. And I get what you're talking about as far as the similarity is concerned.
14: Sorry, off to a good start.
13: Temperatures today, what it's on the forecast. Mostly sunny skies.
14: It's a bit hot for the skivvy, isn't it, today, Craig?
13: Heading for a maximum of 25.
14: Oh, no.
13: So they're good at this time of day, but come midday, you'll be going, oh, where's a muscle shirt?
14: You've got to leave it on all day, by the way. It's skivvy day, not skivvy hour.
13: I might have to get a pocket knife and cut the sleeves off that come lunchtime. So tops of 25 at Brisbane and Ipswich. Logan and Redcliffe to 24 degrees. There is that possibility of a little bit of fog through western suburbs, just the slight chance of a shower, the Bureau says. Tomorrow, high chance of showers, most likely in the evening, so more likely later on in the day tomorrow. And they could be quite wet on Sunday. Anything from 4 to 25 millimetres, the Bureau's talking about, and then a shower or two lingering into Monday.
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13: We need to put five people in the draw for that little cheeky getaway to the scenic rim. We'll do that a bit later on this Friday.
14: You'll need a skivvy there, maybe.
13: Potentially. Mm. Let's catch up on some of the other stories making headlines today. We'll start with this. $500 million. That's what the RACQ says it'll take to fix Queensland roads, and that's not a once-off, that's every year.
14: Yeah, Queensland's peak motoring body has revealed what it'll take to keep our state safe in the face of a rapidly growing population. Ahead of next week's state budget, the RACQ says the state government's road safety plan expired in 2024, and a new one is needed to urgently address our rising rate of road trauma.
13: So which roads, which areas are of greatest concern and need the most? You'll find out after seven when you hear from the RACQ's General Manager of Advocacy in studio here on 612 ABC Brisbane.
14: Gina Reinhardt has suggested Queensland should offer some of its islands to trillionaire Elon Musk. Speaking at News Corp's National Bush Summit in Townsville, the mining magnate said the SpaceX founder needed land to expand what she described as a massive program.
17: Over at the sparsely or non-populated islands on the screen, where there aren't high-end tourist facilities, offer to Elon. I think you all know that name, don't you? At no cost for his SpaceX satellite construction and launches. At water and the infrastructure Elon needs, he needs land to expand. He's really got a massive program there. And an alternate weather place in an allied country for his multiple satellite launches.
13: Okay, interesting suggestion. Of course, Elon Musk recently came the world's first trillionaire SpaceX launched on the NASDAQ exchange. And speaking of that conference, there was a rather interesting moment around bulldozers. Off the back of One Nation's surging popularity, Gina Reinhardt was keen to capitalise on Pauline Hanson's momentum with the gifting of a toy bulldozer. And she was determined to get the crowd in on the act.
17: Can you all sound like bulldozers, please? Grrr. Come on, I want some bulldozer noise. Pauline, can I... Oh, beautiful. Pauline, may I invite you to the stage quickly, please? You might remember Elon Musk was given a big chainsaw to try and cut government tape and bureaucracies over in America. We need more than one of these things. We actually need a beautiful, big, fat, where is it? We need an orange bulldozer. Let's hear the noise. Grrr. Okay, I don't hear that noise. Let's hear a bit more. Grrr.
14: What just happened then? What was that about? Brr. You can actually see the video on abc.net.au/news.
13: Yeah, go and check it out.
14: Maybe you'll have to give us a bulldozer when you ring up to play the early curly. Should we get people to do that as well as Donna Skivvy today? All right, in other news.
13: One thing at a time. Yeah. Let's start with the Skivvy. Hey?
14: Okay. You can expect the NDIS to be in the news later today, with the Senate expected to hand down its report into Labor's proposed overhaul of the scheme. Now, this follows 3 days of public hearings into changes to the NDIS Act. There's, of course, also been significant opposition to the cuts from within the disability sector, as well as thousands of submissions put forward.
13: Okay, so we'll keep our eye out for that through the day. Also from overseas, this news, a young boy is fighting for his life after being injured in a crocodile enclosure north of London. Have you heard about this? The three-year-old suffered serious injuries. He remains in hospital in a critical but stable condition. British police have arrested a man on suspicion of attempted murder, and it's believed he and the child aren't known to each other. Oh. It's not yet clear how the child ended up in the enclosure in the first place. Goodness gracious. That news coming through overnight. 14 past five.
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18: Loretta Ryan.
14: We've got to play the early curly, but also Michael, hello. Michael says, if Steve Austin wears a skivvy, I'll wear one. Can someone call Steve Austin and make sure that he's wearing a skivvy this morning?
13: Might already be in here.
14: I know.
13: Might have just ducked into the office.
14: I'll have to send him home and get one.
13: So pull your skivvies out today. 1300 222 612. Let's play the early curly. Three questions to get your brain into gear.
14: Okay, and look who it is, Charles. Did you go and get your skivvy for me?
19: Loretta. I've only ever owned a button up at the front shirt, so...
13: Oh, no skivvies for you, Charles, ever.
14: Charles, you'll have to get yourself a skivvy for next year because this is building, this thing.
13: The momentum.
14: National skivvy. Craig's got it on. Gee, you do look like Steve Jobs. You've got the glasses and the beard and you've got the neck.
13: I've got a neck. That's good. Most people do have a neck. Other than rugby league players, their neck disappears.
14: Yeah, that'd be hard for them to get into a skivvy because you can't stick your neck out. Okay. I keep making these terrible
13: blues.
14: Well,
13: first you talk about Andy Warhol. He passed in 87. Steve Jobs. He's dearly departed as well.
14: Sorry, Craig. I keep comparing you to dead people.
13: Luckily, we have Charles from Hendry here to play the early curly instead. Charles.
14: Hello, okay. Charles.
13: Let's get into it. Question one.
14: Okay. What did Gina Rinehart gift Pauline Hanson at the National Bush Summit?
19: A little yellow bulldozer.
14: Yeah. Can you make the noise, Charles?
13: Extra brownie points for you, Charles.
14: Oh, Charles, good on you.
13: Well done.
14: All right, you are correct. That's what it was. Oh, we're going to... You know what? Are we giving a coaster to the best bulldozer noise? No. Okay, we won't do that.
13: Mm-mm.
14: Question number two for you, Charles.
13: Let's not do that.
14: Here we go. Which greater Brisbane suburb shares part of its name with an infantile sound? Now, Charles, I'll give it to you again. Which greater Brisbane suburb shares part of its name with an infantile sound?
13: What could this be, Charles?
19: Crying. Most of the time, it is a little bit early in the morning to get the brain
14: into gear. So if you think of a Brisbane suburb and then think of an infantile sound.
13: Charles.
19: A boo, boo-hoo, boondall.
14: Boondall, boo-hoo. Oh. I don't mind that, Charles.
13: You want to go with boondall?
19: Yep. I'll have to.
13: Charles, it is...
14: It's not right, but boondle. Good on you
13: Thank
14: for thinking
13: you.
14: That one.
13: So first reaction, boondle for Charles. What do you reckon it could be as your thinking time continues on? 1300 222 612 17 past 5. Here's John at Kalanga. Morning, John.
20: Morning.
14: Hi, John. Now, you've sent us in a photo, John.
20: Yeah. Yesterday morning, me and Rocky are gearing up for today, but you can be rest assured that I have got a skivvy on right now, and Rocky will have his on when I head over to Shawncliff this morning.
14: So. Rocky is your beautiful greyhound. So
20: no,
14: gorgeous.
20: My friend's beautiful
14: Oh, your
20: greyhound.
14: Friend's, right.
20: Yeah.
14: And I can see your skivvy in the photo as well.
13: And and you've gone with a black skivvy,
14: yeah.
13: John, much like myself.
20: That's... I've only got two skivvies and they're both black.
14: Oh, that's all right. They go with everything.
13: And one on Tuesday, one on Wednesday.
14: Yeah,
13: make and sure another.
14: You got to wear it all day. So make sure you tell your friends about it, John.
13: Yeah.
20: Oh, definitely. No, they know about it already.
14: Oh, good.
13: Oh, yeah. Tell your friends. Tell your family. National Skivvy Day.
14: Please send us a photo of the group of you. Okay. 0467 922 612 for everyone else. Show us your skivvy. Okay.
20: There is a good band happening on Saturday night.
13: Yeah. What are you? What's on your gig guide, John?
20: All roads head to the Rockley Hotel.
14: Oh, wow.
20: There's a ukulele band playing over there called Out on Bail, featuring Max from Toowong.
14: Of course.
13: Yes, there is.
20: He sent me a text message saying they've got 10 new songs. So.
14: Oh,
20: yeah.
14: Wow.
20: Yeah.
14: They've been busy.
20: I see Red from Split Ends is one of them, I remember. And I said, and you're doing T-Rex, Max? Definitely. Your song, John Jeepster. So,
14: oh, great song, yeah.
20: Oh, Loretta, you're going to play it.
14: Oh, are we? Yeah, we might do that. I like that one.
20: You make my day.
14: See, hey, Craig, Jeepster, remember that, T-Rex.
20: Yeah, Jeepster. Hey, listen, remember that story I told you where I got laid off from that hotel in Melbourne?
13: Yes, this was when we were talking about when you've been caught out taking a sickie.
20: Yeah, well, it was a good ending because about a week later I got a job at another pub, the Cross Keys Hotel at Essendon. And Dragon used to be our resident band on a Friday night.
14: Wow.
20: With Mark Hunter.
14: Mark Hunter, the original.
20: Yeah, yeah. He liked his bottle of scotch too.
14: Oh well. Great band though. Great band to see. All right, John.
20: How good's that band on Saturday night? I'm going to see that out on bail.
14: Yeah, so good.
13: I think Max from Toowong's already smiling at the mention today. So thank you for that, John. You've ticked that that box for us here on 612 ABC Brisbane.
14: Now, John, we need an answer. Which greater Brisbane suburb shares part of its name with an infantile sound?
20: Well, I've thought about this and I'm going with Mount Cootha, you know, Cuckoo.
13: Oh, Cuckoodum.
14: And isn't Cuckoo in Jeepster, that song?
20: No, Cuckoo-Kachoo is in I Am the Walrus by the Beatles.
14: Oh, okay.
20: Cuckoo-Kachoo.
14: Okay.
20: Yeah.
14: Okay.
13: Is that going to get us to where we need to go this morning, though? John, it's not Mount Cootha. No. Thank you. Have a great weekend,
14: John.
13: Mate. 20 past five, playing the early curly. Our number, 1300-222-612. Nathan at Rochdale South, good morning.
18: Good morning, guys. How are you?
14: Good, thanks, Nathan. Are you wearing a skivvy?
18: I'm wearing a running shirt. It's close.
14: Oh, yeah, that's close because that has a high neck, doesn't it?
18: Yeah.
14: Yep. That'll do.
18: It's black.
14: Send your photo in. Don't forget. Now,
13: send us your skivvy selfies.
14: We want to put you in our album. Nathan, which greater Brisbane suburb shares part of its name with an infantile sound?
13: What could it be?
18: Well, what popped into my mind was wah. So, whack-ol or wake-ol.
14: Oh, wake up. Wow. I like it though. We're making a lot of noises this morning.
13: Yeah, from bulldozers to babies. Nathan, it is. It's not wake up.
14: Oh, sorry, Nathan.
13: Have a top weekend, won't you? 1300-222-612, our number to play the early curly. Here's Nelson. Morning, mate.
21: Good morning.
14: Hello, Nelson.
13: Skivvy on yet?
21: No, not yet. But to be honest with you, I haven't had one in my wardrobe for a very long time. I'm sorry.
14: So, well, maybe you better dig
21: it. ABC Brekkie branded ones to
14: Nathan. Yeah. Nelson.
13: We were chatting to Nathan. Now
14: what a great
13: Nelson.
14: Idea! I'm going to add that on the list for the plan for next year. A skivvy with ABC.
21: Yeah. I'm not going to bands this weekend like John is, but. I am taking my family this evening up to Esk because the wonderful Cransey sisters are putting a show on.
14: Oh, they're great.
21: Yes, so it's going to be quite fun, I imagine, to enjoy their comedy in their namesake hometown.
13: Yeah, so, fantastic. That'll be great fun at Esk.
21: Yes, really looking forward. I've seen them once before and they put on a terrific show.
14: Yeah.
13: Very funny.
14: Where are they playing, at the pub?
21: No, at the Somerset Civic Centre.
14: Okay, lovely. All right, here we go. Which greater Brisbane suburb shares part of its name with an infantile sound?
21: I am going to put forward Cooper's Plains.
14: Cooper's Plains for?
21: Because of the coup.
14: Oh, okay. Yes, like John was sort of saying before.
13: Not bad, but also not the one we need.
14: Sorry, Nelson. Have a good weekend. Matt at Highgate Hill. G'day, Matt.
22: Morning, Craig. Morning, Loretta.
14: Okay. Skivvy on, skivvy off.
22: Not yet. Skivvy obtained. So.
14: Skivvy of what?
22: Obtained. I have one.
14: Oh, you have one. Wonderful. Well, put it on. Yet. Send us a photo, won't you?
13: Yeah, it's not skivvy optional. It's skivvy wearing today. Yes.
14: Because it'll get cold
22: at
14: the markets.
22: A skivvy, but yes.
14: A bit chilly for a skivvy. That's the whole idea.
22: Well, no, you've got to have a couple of layers on, I think, out at the markets. It's very chilly in the dip there at Rocklea.
14: Oh, yeah, it is. All right, which greater Brisbane suburb shares part of its name with an infantile sound?
22: I'm following Charles's lead. I'm going with Boona for Boo.
14: Boo-hoo.
13: We've had Ware, we have Boo, we've had Coo. Is Boona right? Matt from Highgate Hill? No.
14: Oh, sorry, Matt.
13: Adding to the wrong list this morning. Thank you,
14: mate. Send us a photo of you and your skivvy.
13: We'll check news, of course, at 5:30, a traffic update on the other side of that. Pete from Cedar Grove, hello.
23: Good morning, guys. How are we going?
14: Good, thanks, Pete. What about you?
23: Oh, not too bad, mate, not too bad. Thank you very much.
14: Do you own a skivvy for skivvy day?
23: I don't have a skivvy, but I do have a new pair of jocks on.
14: No, please, I don't need that photo.
23: Okay, sorry.
13: Yeah, keep that one to yourself.
14: Oh, my gosh. All right, what is happening? All right, Peter, here it is. Which greater Brisbane suburb? Can you please read the question?
13: Okay, what was the question? Here it is. Which greater Brisbane suburb shares part of its name with an infantile sound?
14: Peter, infantile.
23: It was a bit infantile, wasn't it? I reckon it's going to be a big wah!
13: There you are.
14: That's very good.
13: But is it right, Pete?
23: Sorry. Yeah,
13: no, it's right. Not.
14: You need to get yourself a skivvy, Pete.
13: Thank you. Wear your skivvies with pride. It's the day we have dubbed National Skivvy Day. We're playing the early curly. 1300 222 612. What do you reckon the answer might be? 25 past five. On 612 ABC Brisbane. Good morning.

0: Stephen Stills and Love the One You're With here on 612 ABC Brisbane, 28 past five.
1: And we love you for sending in photos already. Yvonne from the Queensland Spinners, Weavers and Fibre Artists. She's got her skivvy on.
0: Oh, ready to go. Yeah. Thank you, Yvonne and Alan.
1: Yeah.
0: Shannon is here from Caboolture to play the early curly. G'day, Shannon.
2: Good morning. How are you?
1: Good, thanks, Shannon.
0: A skivvy on yet for the day?
2: Yeah. It's not a skivvy, it's a long sleeve t-shirt, Loretta, as soon as I heard you, but because I haven't got a skivvy.
1: That's all right.
2: The next best thing.
1: Why don't you wrap her scarf around your neck? And
2: well, that's what I was thinking. It sort of looks like one then,
1: yeah,
2: doesn't it?
1: Do that.
2: Well, you guys all have to, all the family, ABC family, have to do the same for me next year and wear purple on purple day.
1: Oh, okay. We'll do that. You remind us. What date is that?
2: That's the 26th of March.
1: Okay. You remind us and we will do that for you.
0: You betcha, Shannon.
2: I will certainly do that for you. No problem.
0: If we can help each other out as part of the 612 family. Hey, we check news in about 60 seconds, Shannon. So let's get your answer for question two of this morning's edition of the Early Curly.
2: Okay. I know I'm wrong, but I thought I might come in handy with Caboolture. With a boo.
1: Oh, a boo. So which greater Brisbane suburb shares part of its name with an infantile sound? Boo-hoo? Caboolture?
0: Shannon.
2: Yep.
0: That is not what we need this morning.
2: Have a good weekend.
1: Send us your photo, Shannon.
0: Yep. Send in your skivvy selfies and you can also call us on 1300 222 612 to solve question two.
1: Yeah, which greater Brisbane suburb shares part of its name with an infantile sound?
0: What suburb could it be? It's up past five.
3: Everything Brisbane.
4: It was such an iconic wedding and party venue.
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6: ABC News. Good morning, I'm Maria Hatzakis. Australia will contribute another $100 million to support Ukraine in its fight against Russia's invasion. Isabella Tolhurst has details.
7: The federal government has committed two $50 million payments over the next 12 months to help arm Ukraine with military equipment, including air defence capabilities and munitions. It brings Australia's total spend to more than $1.8 billion since the start of the conflict. Australia is part of the Coalition of the Willing, a group of more than 35 countries providing support to Ukraine. The Australian Defence Force is also helping to train Ukrainian personnel. Defence Minister Richard Marles says he's proud of Australia's contribution to securing peace in Ukraine.
6: Meantime, Ukraine has hit Moscow with its largest attack since the start of Russia's full-scale invasion. Sian Valence reports.
8: Ukrainian drones have struck an oil refinery in Moscow for the second time in 3 days, sparking a huge explosion and causing major disruption across the capital. Flights were suspended at all Moscow airports and traffic halted on the highway near the refinery. Defence analyst John Loft told the ABC it's a significant strike.
9: So obviously Russia's air defences around Moscow are not working as they should because this is the most heavily defended place in the country.
8: Kyiv claims its long-range attacks are turning the tide in the war, which the Kremlin denies.
6: In other news, world-leading criminologists have likened the CFMEU to an organised crime group at an inquiry into the union's Queensland branch. Kira Jones has the story.
10: The probe wrapped up its 11th week of public hearings in Brisbane yesterday with testimony from two UK-based criminologists. Professor Federico Verres and Professor Paolo Campagna are renowned organised crime experts from the universities of Oxford and Cambridge. They were asked to scrutinise material presented during proceedings and determined the CFMEU operated as a so-called governance organised crime group. They told the inquiry the union's conduct was consistent with criminal governance, in which a group uses fear and coercion to control a market. The next block of public hearings will be held in July.
6: Representatives from Australia's startup sector have welcomed the federal government's decision to concede some ground on its cornerstone tax policy. The government's announced small businesses will now be eligible for capital gains tax concessions, while innovative startups will get special carve-outs. Judy Anderson-Firth co-chairs the Startup Network and says it's more important than ever that startups have the right conditions to thrive.
11: AI's changed the game. So if we don't invest in technology and innovation as a core capability of Australia, we will be left behind as a global leader.
6: The Queensland and federal governments have teamed up to invest $24 million to reduce water pollution on the Great Barrier Reef. Grants will be available for wastewater treatment projects in the reef catchment. Dr. Renee Gruber is a water quality expert with the Australian Institute of Marine Science. She says cutting down on coastal runoff will directly protect the natural wonder's fragile environment.
12: Improvements to sediment and nutrient inputs from wastewater and stormwater will have a positive impact on water quality, and it can improve local habitats like seagrasses and the local area around those point source inputs.
6: In soccer, Czechia and South Africa have played out a 1-1 draw in Atlanta in the men's FIFA World Cup. Elsewhere, Switzerland and Bosnia and Herzegovina are currently level at 0-0 in their match in Los Angeles. Later today, Canada will take on Qatar before Mexico faces South Korea. Briefly, in the AFL, Fremantle has won its 13th game in a row, defeating Geelong by 9 points in Perth. To the weather for Queensland, cloudy with rain at times in the state's west, isolated showers in eastern districts and the central interior, mostly sunny elsewhere. Cairns 28, Townsville 27, Mackay 25 degrees, Rockhampton heading for a top today of 26, Bundaberg 23, Mount Isa 18. In the state's southeast, a partly cloudy day with a slight chance of a shower, Brisbane and Ipswich 25. Logan and the Gold Coast, 24 degrees. Sunshine Coast, 23. Toowoomba, 20. 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
1: 25 to 6, wake up, get up, pull on a skivvy.
0: Yes, it is.
1: Make that the first thing you do this morning.
0: The day we have dubbed National Skivvy Day. It's the 19th yes. of June. Celebrating your love of this particular fashionable item. Mm,
1: we've all got one on in here this morning. Steve Austin's just arrived.
0: Steve's got a skivvy on?
1: Oh, it's sort of a makeshift skivvy. He'll tell you about it, what he's done.
0: Okay.
1: Yes.
0: Neck's a bit itchy with this.
1: You are. You're making your neck red. Anyway, we want you to send us in your photos of you wearing a skivvy this morning. We want to put it all together in a photo album for you. But you remember yesterday we were talking about Lang Park and the upgrade and 1,000 extra seats and all that?
0: Yeah, only 1,000 extra seats with this upgrade?
1: Yes. Well, Darren Burden, who is the manager there, the general manager, he's going to come in studio a little bit later this morning and just take us through what actually is happening.
0: What's going to happen and by when? 1300 222 612, that's our phone number. We need your help. Yeah, still playing the early curtly, so if you're just stretching after waking up this morning, your chance to go on the draw for the brekkie mug. Question two is where we're at.
1: Yeah, which greater Brisbane suburb shares part of its name with an infantile sound?
0: What do you reckon it might be? Tell us, 1300 222 612.
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3: Traffic.
15: Couple of things to watch for on the gateway at the moment. There's debris on the Gateway Bridge northbound direction through Murarrie and speed limits down to 40 kilometres an hour through there. Also a breakdown on the Gateway Motorway southbound left shoulder after the Depot Road on ramp through Deegan. The gateway is flowing nicely, just starting to slow northbound through that Carindale stretch. There's debris to watch for on the Pacific Motorway southbound left lane after Hawthorne Street overpass through Woolloongabba. The M1 is on the brakes, Tanimura to Slacks Creek already for the inbound. Ipswich Motorway is flowing okay. It is slowing at the tail end of the Cunningham Highway into that Riverview area, though. And the Centenary Highway is flowing fine into the Jindalee Bridge. The Bruce Highway is on the brakes just as you go past Anzac Avenue southbound. I'm Mark Dransfield from ATN with all the latest 612 ABC Brisbane traffic.
1: Thank you, Mark. And Shannon, thank you for your photo. Happy Skivvy Day from Shannon at Caboolture. That looks like a warm one, Shannon. Good on you.
0: Doesn't it? What? Okay, so your skivvy selfies, flick them through on the text line 0467 922 612.
1: 17 degrees in Brisbane. Bayside 17, 15 at Ipswich, Logan 16, 18 on the Gold Coast, Sunshine Coast 16, Moreton Bay 17 degrees.
0: So really, we would have loved for it to be a bit colder this morning.
1: 17's a bit warm.
0: And then I look at the forecast maximums. So heading for 25 degrees in Brisbane and Ipswich today, about that 24 degree mark for Logan, Bayside suburbs, 23, 24 degrees. Mostly sunny, some patchy fog in western suburbs to start things off. Tomorrow, a shower or two, high chance, most likely in the evening, partly cloudy during the day. And then those showers really picking up on Sunday. Anything from, say, 4 to 25 millimetres potentially to fall in the gauge.
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0: We'll tell you why the RACQ says there needs to be major money spent on Queensland roads in the order of $500 million. Not a once-off, but every year. That's before the state budget next week. Their wish list to come on this Friday morning. But let's see if we can solve the early curly.
1: Yeah, we're up to question number two. Tim at Laidley wants to have a go. G'day, Tim.
19: Hey, Craig and Loretta. How are you going?
1: Good, Tim. I hope you've pulled on a skivvy this morning. It'd be cold at Laidley, wouldn't it?
19: Well, no, I'm actually in Brisbane again. I've come in for a Friday fun day ride with some friends on the push bike.
1: Yeah.
19: But I sent you a photo last week, remember? The blue skivvy.
1: Yeah, the blue one. Well, we'll have to put that in our photo album. Have you got a grey one on today or something? A different colour?
19: I'm just riding the cycling gear. Sorry.
1: Oh, that's all right.
0: Just in the Lycra today.
1: All right.
19: In the Lycra, being a mammal.
0: Okay, question two. It's the suburb question. Which greater Brisbane suburb shares part of its name with an infantile sound? What do you reckon, Tim?
19: Well, you know, I figured every baby needs to be burped, so I reckon it must be Burp and Gary if something like that.
0: That was my first reaction to this today as well. And, Tim, that means that, like me, you're also wrong.
1: Yes.
0: It's not Burp and Gary.
1: And it was Craig's reaction this morning, we can tell you. He
0: I thought, it's got to be
1: did
0: Burp
1: it properly
0: and Gary.
1: For us.
0: 20 to 6 the time. Elizabeth at Camp Hill. Morning, Elizabeth.
20: Oh, good morning. How are you?
1: Good,
0: well,
1: thank
0: thanks.
1: You.
0: Is this you in a skivvy that I've seen on the text line, or is that your little dog?
20: That's my little doggy.
1: That's Millie in her skivvy. Oh, my gosh. Millie's neck looks like it's stretched in that skivvy.
20: It's a little bit big for her, but she looks kind of cute, doesn't she?
1: Does she look happy, though?
20: No, she doesn't. She does not.
0: It's the look of, Mum, what have you done
1: what
0: to me?
1: Done? And now you're taking my photo. Oh, my gosh.
20: Yeah, the poor little love. But that's all right, what we do for art.
1: Oh, yeah, we love it. We'll put that one. That might go on the cover even of our photo album.
0: Brilliant.
1: Now, Elizabeth, which greater Brisbane suburb shares part of its name with an infantile sound?
20: All right, I'm going Waverley.
1: Waverley? And what was the noise? Wah, I get it.
20: You know when Dina Ryanite listens to us?
1: Okay, Waverley. Is that what it is?
20: Waverley.
0: No, that's not right.
1: Oh, sorry, Elizabeth, but thank you and to Millie as well. Thank you.
20: No worries. Okay, bye for now.
0: See you, mate. Getting in the spirit of Skivvy Day. Here's Ed at Brassel. G'day there, Ed.
21: Morning, Loretta. Morning, Craig.
1: G'day, Ed.
0: Have we heard from your daughter-in-law the other day too?
21: Yeah, I heard it, yeah. And actually, I was in the queue and somebody beat me to the right answer. And,
1: no.
21: Yeah.
0: Well, those are the breaks, aren't they, Ed?
21: Well, and I would have got the next one too because of the river, I think. And hey, what I want to ask you a bit quickly is Brad okay, or is he on leave, or is he not well?
1: Yeah, he's okay. He was a little bit unwell before he went on leave, but he's now, you know, on holidays, so he's having a bit of a break, which is good.
21: Okay,
1: but he'll be back. He'll be back soon.
0: I think he's due back next week.
21: He wasn't too well, and then the other gentleman came on, and I thought, oh.
1: Yeah. Anyway. But no, he's okay. He will be back. As you said, Craig, maybe next week.
0: He's just been in his home territory of New South Wales,
1: visiting his mum and dad.
0: Yeah, and obviously not too impressed with the Origin result the other night. Yes.
21: Well, he'll still be suffering from that.
1: That's right.
0: He most definitely is. Hey, Ed, what suburb do you reckon it might be today?
21: Well, I've gone with Bouvelle.
1: Oh, for that.
2: The boo?
21: The boo's an infantile.
2: Boo who?
21: I don't know, but.
2: Yeah.
0: Ed.
2: Ed.
0: It's not Bouvalle
2: either. And Ed, you've got to get a skivvy.
0: Yeah, grab your skivvy out this morning, Ed. Don't forget. Here's Graham at Wishart. Morning, Graham.
4: Well, good morning.
0: Have you got a skivvy on yet?
4: A bit hard to get on when you're in bed.
2: Well, you could sleep in your skivvy.
0: I just see that as a bit of a challenge on a Friday morning.
4: A challenge. For me, it would be a real challenge.
2: Now, Graham, what do you think the answer is?
4: I thought it might be Dacabin.
0: Oh, that's not bad. It's great of Brisbane.
2: I love it.
0: It's part of its name with an infantile sound. Dacabin. Oh, no, Graham. That's
2: sorry, Graham, right. But that was very, very good.
0: Well done.
2: Yeah.
0: Here's Chris at
2: Goodner?
0: No,
2: Rothwell.
22: Rothwell.
0: Hello, Chris.
22: Going, Craig, Loretta?
2: Good, thank you, Chris. What do you think the answer is?
22: Well, when I think of babies, I sort of think, goo goo gaga. So I thought goo goo gaga Goodner.
2: Oh, yes, you think Goodner. That's your answer. Goodner. A greater Brisbane suburb shares part of its name with an infantile sound. All these sounds are good, by the way. And they're good answers.
22: But only one's right?
2: Yes, but it's not good enough.
0: And it's not good enough either, Chris. Back to the drawing board. Thank you.
22: Okay.
0: We may have had the sound mentioned, but have we had the suburb? Not yet.
2: No.
0: That's where you come in to help on 1300 222 612.
2: Yeah.
0: It's 5:45.
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26: 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Here's your word for today with Professor Rowley Sussex.
27: You drive your new car out of the showroom and instantly it starts to depreciate. Its value plummets. That's what the verb to depreciate means. Then you deprecate the fact that your assets are diminished. To deprecate means to express disapproval. So there we have it. Your car doesn't deprecate and you don't depreciate.

thought of. Unfortunately, you knew things weren't going to be so simple, didn't you? There is a problem. Depreciate and deprecate sound rather similar and also aren't used so often, so they are potential targets for confusion. And so it is. To depreciate by itself means to lose value. But with an object, as in, I depreciated his lack of taste, the verb to depreciate means to disparage or belittle.

0: You can't win, you see. Well, not with buying cars anyhow. You could always try a bicycle. And that's a form of transport which is not to be deprecated or, for that matter, depreciated. Are you ready to give up? I so recommend. I'm Rowley Sussex, and this has been Your Word for Today.
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5: Hey, this time tomorrow, the Socceroos will be in action.
6: Oh,
5: that
6: yes.
5: Game against the US starts at 5 o'clock our time here in Australia. It'll be interesting to see how many people converge on this live site.
6: No, it'd be great, though, be all rugged up there and watching the game early in the morning, have some brekkie.
5: So 5,000 were there last weekend for the first game against Turkey. This time a little bit earlier in the day. It'd be great weather for skivvy wearing, as is this Friday. For National Skivvy Day, as we have dubbed it. But let's see if we can get an answer for question two of the early curly.
6: Yeah, which greater Brisbane suburb shares part of its name with an infantile sound?
5: Here's John, the koala rescuer. Where are you this morning, John?
7: I'm at White's Hill, being totally attacked by all the wildlife and trees and the forests, about the ABC supporting Gina Rinehart grunting like a bulldozer.
5: I don't know about the supporting part of the equation there, just reporting on part of that speech yesterday in Townsville.
7: Okay. All right. I'll let you off with that one. Okay, so I think it might be pink and bah.
6: Pink and bah.
5: Which...
6: So bah, like a baby noise, infantile sound. Is that correct?
5: Oh, that's more a sheep than a baby.
6: Yeah, that's what
5: it?
6: I thought too. So I was a bit confused.
5: John, on the koala search in White Hill this morning? No.
6: And that's right. And like as John was, he was saying something about Gina Rinehart, which we read in the early news when we came in this morning, just about her and the bulldozer and making people say the noise of a bulldozer as she was claiming that she wants to give, or we should be
5: this
6: giving.
5: This is gifting a small toy orange bulldozer to Pauline
6: Yeah,
5: Hanson.
6: But she was saying that Queensland should be giving more land to Elon Musk to do stuff with his SpaceX. But anyway, you know what? It's our job to just report what's been going on. And when you see something like that, which is a little bit, well, you can't believe it, and she made a noise, we had to play it to you.
5: Check it out on the video. It's on the ABC News website right now. 12 to 6 the time. Here's Maria at Sandstone Point. Morning, Maria.
8: Good morning to you lovely people.
6: Hello, Maria.
5: What's news at Sandstone Point, Maria?
8: Oh, what's news? It's still very dark here. Nothing very much. There's lots of things happening here all the time with the concerts down at the pub.
5: Oh, yeah.
8: Yeah, we have a lovely... bunch of people coming, about 1,000.
6: Wow. Yes, it does get busy there.
5: Doesn't it ever?
8: It does get very busy, especially where I live.
6: Yeah.
8: They park out the front beautifully, but they're very good.
6: Oh, well, that's
8: very
6: good.
8: Good people.
6: Yeah. Yes. Now, Maria, what do you think the answer is?
8: Oh, I think it's Barton, because my little kids used to say, bah, bah, bah, all the time.
6: Good one. See, another one, some more kids that sound like sheep.
8: Yes.
6: Maria?
5: It is. It's not Barton this morning, Maria.
8: Oh, what a shame.
6: I know.
5: Hey, great to hear from
6: calling.
5: You this morning. Thanks for picking up the phone. 1300 222 612.
6: Pete at Ballarat. Hi, Pete.
9: Good morning. How are you?
6: Good, thanks, Pete. What do you think the answer is?
9: I think it could be Cooperoo. With your coo coo coo sounds.
6: Okay.
5: I see what you're thinking.
6: You're very close, Pete.
5: But it's not.
6: Not, but it's a good guess.
5: Not Cooperoo.
6: No.
5: Here's Gareth at Aspley. Morning, Gareth.
10: Morning, guys. How are we going?
6: Good, thanks.
5: Have you got your skivvy on this morning?
10: No, I've just got a big fleecy jumper with a hoodie on.
5: Oh, no.
6: Oh, the hoodie doesn't count.
5: That doesn't qualify. Yeah.
6: Come on.
5: Come on, Gareth, you know the rules.
10: I don't think I own a skivvy.
6: Well, you go out and buy one today. Craig, if it's good enough for Craig to go and get one, he found one.
5: You just have to search for about 3 hours to find a shop with male skivvies. Gareth, what suburb fits the bill today?
10: I'm going for Mount Coota.
6: Oh, for the coo as well?
5: It is. Not
6: I'm
5: Mount
6: sorry.
5: Cootha,
6: okay.
5: No.
6: Are we getting there?
5: Gary at Carolee. Help us out this morning, Gary. What do you reckon?
11: G'day, team. I think it could be Chua.
6: Chua? Why? What's the noise?
11: Because the baby goes, wah, in the morning.
6: Oh, gosh.
5: No, it's not Chua. Good on you, Gary. Here's Matt from Eagleby. What are you thinking for this one, Matt?
12: Morning, guys. Is it Karoi?

0: Karoi for coo again.
1: Yes, yeah.
2: Matt.
0: We're getting all the coos. We're just not getting the right suburb.
2: No, we're not. Sorry, Matt. Adding his answer to the wrong column this morning. So what is correct? 1300 222 612. To play the early curly, 10 to 6. Here's the Divinals on 612 ABC Brisbane.

0: Boys in Town from the Divinals. 612 ABC Brisbane. I have it on good authority that that is in the set list for the show at Wynnum Fringe, Highway to Hell, this rock and roll circus.
1: Now, you're in that, aren't you?
0: I don't know about being in it.
1: You do have a part.
0: Well,
1: which chord do you play on the guitar?
0: The A chord. So Tom Oliver said, come to the rehearsal, bring your guitar with you, and look, do I qualify as the third guitarist? Will he let me up on stage in the show? It's not this weekend, but next weekend.
1: So next Sunday.
0: I've got a bit of practicing to do.
1: So you're going to get up on stage with Mahalia Barnes and Wes Ha?
0: Well, you'll find out Monday. I'll let you know after we go to a couple of rehearsals and see what can come from this.
1: Craig.
0: I've got to dust off the guitar and live out my, 20-year-old rock and roll dreams that they were. Can I still do it?
1: Can you still play?
0: Now at this age. News in 5 minutes on 612 ABC Brisbane. We're trying to solve the early curly. By the way, there's still a few tickets available for that Highway to Hell show. It's going to be spectacular, judging from what I've seen thus far. Early curly, question two.
1: All right, it is which greater Brisbane suburb shares part of its name with an infantile sound?
0: Here's Sean at Eden's Landing. Morning, Sean.
2: Good morning, Craig. Good morning, Loretta.
1: Hello. What are you thinking, Sean?
2: Well, I suspect it's probably not the answer, but it's a good chance to give a shout-out to my dear friends Georgia and Brian who live at Cominia.
1: Oh, Georgia and Brian, hello.
0: Morning, guys.
1: Give us a call, Georgia and Brian. Have a play of the early curly. Cominia.
0: For the coup again. But, Sean, it's not the salad we need.
1: Sorry, Sean.
0: Thank you. We'll check on traffic before we get to news as well at 6 o'clock. Here's Kylie at Mount Gravatt East. Morning, Kylie.
3: Good morning, Craig and Loretta.
1: Hi, Kylie.
3: I'm thinking it's my last day of school today, and given I work in

0: in grade one and prep. I'm thinking Jim Boomba.
1: Jim Boomba.
2: Now, tell us why Jim Boomba, Kylie.
0: Oh, just the boom.
1: Boom. Boo. Boo-hoo.
0: Very busy in prep in grade one.
2: Oh, yeah. Isn't it ever, as I'm slowly learning about. Kylie, that is not the suburb we need, I'm sorry. Here's Max at Toowong. Morning, Maxie.
3: G'day, Craig. Loretta.
1: G'day, Max.
3: I wanted to pick you up, Craig. You're never too old to pick up the instrument again, you know. We got the Bailers on, out on bail on Saturday night. Thanks, John, for the early plug.
2: Oh, yeah, John from Kalanga, he's going to be there. Where is it again, Max?
3: It's at the Rock Lee Hotel. Don't go to Rocky, you'll be in the wrong town.
1: That's right.
2: Rock Lee Hotel. And complete with skivvies on this morning, Max?
1: Yes, Max.
3: I sent a photo, I think, of me holding
1: you've got kippers.
3: Kippers, that's me, yeah. Kippers for breakfast.
1: Saw that photo, yeah.
2: Well
1: good
2: done.
1: Good one. Okay, Max. That goes in the album. All right, Max, which greater Brisbane suburb shares part of its name with an infantile sound?
3: Yeah, it's been a long time since I've made these, but I think it's Coochie Mudlow. Coochie, coochie, coo.
1: Oh, so we've had the coos.
2: We've had lots of coo suburbs.
1: You're going with Coochie Mudlow Island.
2: And, Max, Coochie Mudlow is the one we need.
1: Well done. You got us there.
2: Here we go.
1: You got us there.
3: Don't worry about the next question.
2: Oh,
1: okay,
2: no,
1: here we go.
2: It's important.
1: Yeah, we've got 3 to 6, so here's the question. Many layers to me, but complicated I'm not. Good for the soul, I'm best piping hot. A classic I am, I date back to Rome. Gooey and silky, bringing the comfort of home. What am I?
2: Ooh, what could this be, Max?
3: It sounds like something to eat, obviously.
2: Anya.
3: Yeah,
2: Max.
3: I'm not right.
1: Lasagna.
2: Max, question 3 of this Friday's edition of the Early Curly. Many layers to me, but complicated I'm not. Good for the soul, I'm best piping hot. A classic I am, I date back to Rome. Gooey and silky, bringing the comfort of home. What am I? Max, it is lasagna.
1: Oh, my God.
3: I'm in the drawer.
2: He's in the drawer for the mug.
1: On this skivvy day, you are in the drawer for the ABC Radio Brisbane Breakfast mug, which we will draw later on this morning. Gosh, Max, how long have you been trying for that?
2: Well done. And why? Well, on this day in 1978, the world was introduced to a lasagna-loving feline.

0: Garfield.
1: Wow, created by Jim Davis, first appearing as a comic strip. Known for his laziness and sarcasm, his poor suffering owner John and dim-witted pal Odie, and of course his favourite dish.
0: Which is lasagna.
2: 612 ABC Brisbane. Traffic.
3: A multi-vehicle crash is being tidied up on the Gateway Motorway northbound direction at the Mount Gravatt Capalaba Road off-ramp through Mackenzie, and the bank back is already around the Pacific Motorway on the northbound run. There's a breakdown to watch for on the Logan Motorway westbound direction. It's on the left shoulder before Logan Lee Road through Meadowbrook, and the Logan Motorway is slowing a little bit through Forest Lake for the westbound as well. Debris to watch for on the Pacific Motorway southbound left lane after the Horsethorn Street overpass through Woolloongabba. The M1 is on the brakes around that Tanimera to Slacks Creek stretch for the inbound. Debris on the Gateway Bridge, a northbound direction through Murarrie, speed limit down to 40 kilometres an hour there, and a breakdown on the Gateway Motorway southbound at Deegan. I'm Mark Dransfield from ATN with all the latest 612 ABC Brisbane traffic.
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4: ABC News. Good morning, I'm Maria Hatzakis. The United States has lifted its naval blockade of Iranian ports with a memorandum of understanding aimed at ending the war in the Middle East now in effect. Here's North America correspondent Lauren Day.
5: With the agreement now officially signed by the presidents of the United States and Iran, the hard work and the hard sell have begun. The parties now

0: Welcome to Breakfast with Craig Zonka and Loretta Ryan.
1: We're up to a Friday morning. It is the 19th of June. It is the day that we dub
2: Skivvy Day, National Skivvy Day. So don on, pull on a skivvy. Stick your neck out, pull on the skivvy, and send us a photo to 0467 922 612. It's a bit of fun. We need to smile. We need to have, a few jokes and a bit of laugh. So send us through your skivvy.
1: Well, this all comes about because of your love of this particular attire.
2: And you used to all throw off at me because I wear it all the time. And then I didn't realise how often I wore it until other friends of mine said, you always wear skivvies.
1: But then there's questions even around the office.
3: What's a skivvy? I haven't the foggiest idea what you're talking about.
2: Yeah, that's Kenji. So we have to, I had to sort of educate Kenji on what a skivvy is, but I want to make this day an official day, National Skivvy Day.
1: And I'm going to build momentum behind this.
2: I do have some influential support, which you'll find out a little bit later on this morning.
1: So send us your skivvy selfies on 0467 922 612. We want to put together a whole gallery of skivvies of southeast Queensland.
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5: Traffic. Still some delays northbound on the Gateway Motorway through the Mackenzie area after an earlier multi-vehicle crash at the Mount Gravatt Capalabar Road off-ramp. Still slowing around 8 mile planes for the northbound run. Southbound is looking good. And the Gateway on the north side is flowing okay, even though there's a breakdown on the Sandgate area around the southbound direction before Depot Road on-ramp. We've got a single vehicle crash being tidied up at Birkdale Road at Collingwood Drive through Birkdale. And also we had debris earlier on the Pacific Motorway southbound left lane after Hawthorne Street overpass at Woolloongabba. That has been cleared. The M1 is slowing around the Tanimera through to Slacks Creek section. The Ipswich Motorway is under speed into Goodna and the Centenary Highway slowing into Jindalee. I'm Mark Dransfield from ATN with all the latest 612 ABC Brisbane traffic.
2: Thank you, Mark. 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
2: One that nobody knows about, or what?
1: Well, you know about it. And we're going to be there with you, so that's for next Friday night out in the scenic rim. 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I reckon sometime in this hour on 1300 222 612.
2: It's 18 degrees in Brisbane, Bayside 17, 14 at Ipswich, Logan 17, so is the Gold Coast, the Sunshine Coast and Moreton Bay.
1: Yeah, you might even say it's a little warm for skivvy weather, but go and grab one out today. You know, even if it's in one of those vacuum sealed bags you've got stuffed under the spare room bed, go and pull it out and wear it with pride. Today, heading for maximums of 25 degrees in Brisbane and Ipswich to 24 in Logan, 23, 24 degrees for Bayside suburbs. Mostly sunny, some patchy fog in western suburbs. Tomorrow, a shower or two, particularly picking up this high chance of showers, most likely in the evening. And then into Sunday, could be quite wet, anything from 4 to 25 millimetres in the gauge is what the Bureau's talking about at this stage.
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0: This is Breakfast with Craig Zonka and Loretta Ryan.
2: 612 ABC Brisbane.
1: Oh, the RACQ want a heap of money in the next week's state budget. They say $500 million a year, and not just a once-off, but every year, to keep you safe on the roads. More on that after 7 o'clock today.
2: Okay, fashion trends come and go, but there's one item which has been a staple in many wardrobes, especially mine. And the Wiggles. Now, even if you don't wear one, it's probably somewhere at the back of your wardrobe or drawer. It's the humble skivvy. Mm-hmm. It's the most underrated item in fashion.
1: Underrated, you reckon?
2: Yes, it was the uniform of the working class man for many decades.
1: What are you talking about?
2: No.
1: Jimmy Barnes?
2: No, no, no.
1: I've never seen Barnes in a skivvy.
2: Not Jimmy. No, no. I mean fishermen, labourers. Look, I asked someone here at work, Kenji.
1: Yeah, Kenji Sato.
2: Yeah, if he owns a skivvy.
3: What's a skivvy? I haven't the foggiest idea what you're talking about.
2: What about a turtleneck?
3: Oh, yes, a turtleneck. No, no, I don't have one of those.
2: Oh, that's
3: it's a little bit
2: skivvy.
3: Ugly. It's a little bit naff. It's a little bit old-fashioned. I associate it with my grandmother.
2: So he associates the skivvy with his grandmother, Kenji. Well, then I asked our boss, Matt Connors.
1: Oh, no, that's not Matt Connors. This is...
8: Are you a skivvy wearer?
9: No.
8: Why?
9: I don't like them. I don't like anything around my neck.
8: Have you ever worn a skivvy?
9: Maybe once.
8: When?
9: When I was skiing.
8: When you were skiing?
9: Yes, because you had to.
2: See, you had to because you were skiing. So, look, I've been trying to gain momentum for this skivvy day.
1: I know, it's been a

0: Big push within the office.
1: Scoffing me. Yeah. So then, I put it to Kenji that he should investigate the origins of the skivvy.
2: I've done some Googling. So apparently a skivvy, historically and still occasionally used in British or Australian slang, a skivvy is a derogatory term for a female domestic servant or a house cleaner who does low-level, tedious chores.
1: Oh.
2: The term originated in the British Royal Navy as an insulting nickname for the lowest-ranking sailors who had to perform all the dirty work.
1: And did they wear them?
2: Yes, they wore their skivvies while doing their menial, unglamorous chores.
1: Wow, okay. So turtleneck is the preferred option.
2: I guess so.
1: Look up turtleneck.
2: Turtleneck. I don't think that turtleneck has a particularly positive connotation either. Oh. There we go, turtleneck. Wow, it was the picture of masculine poise and arrogance, redolent of athletes, sportsmen, and U-boat commanders. The simplicity of its design made neckties seem fussy and superfluous by comparison. So very much kind of preppy types in America.
1: Oh, yes, okay.
2: The kind of people that were part of a unbearable sorority. The kind of person that does rowing of a morning. Designer Halston commented, turtlenecks are the most comfortable garment you can wear.
1: See?
2: They move with the body, and they're flattering, too, because they accentuate the face and elongate the
1: Kenji,
2: figure.
1: Kenji, you need one. Go on, go and get one.
2: I do come across as an unbearable morning rower type of a person.
1: So, good morning to all the rowers. If there's any rowers on the Brisbane River this morning, are you wearing your skivvies? Give us a photo of you and your team. 0467 922 612. I want you to send your photos in of your skivvies.
3: Yeah, but skivvy selfies, please.
1: Look, it's interesting, though. Like, it traces back to the 15th century, so it was originally designed to protect the necks of knights and soldiers wearing heavy armour and chainmail, which could rub on their skin. Now, of course, royalty also adopted high-neck fashion.
3: Oh, did they just?
1: Well, with the height and volume of the neck and ruffle, remember during those times, indicating status.
3: Mm.
1: Over the next 600 years, it evolved through fishermen, naval officers, intellectuals.
3: Like yourself, Loretta. Yes.
1: Well, I was thinking more you. It became a fashionable item for celebrities, including, remember Elvis Presley? Yes, Sean Connery, Bridget Bardot, more recently Dwayne The Rock Johnson, and the late Apple founder Steve Jobs, who wore the black turtleneck with jeans and sneakers as his uniform for almost every public appearance. And get this, his turtlenecks were made for him by the Japanese designer Izzy Miyake in a rumoured run of around 100.
3: Wow.
1: So, yeah, so he'd get these skivvies made. So there you go.
3: The skivvy facts that we've uncovered for you on 612 ABC Brisbane this morning. Tom says, haven't worn one in over 50 years, and that was on cold mornings in Melbourne. Well, Tom, today the day that you pull out a skivvy in Brisbane. Actually, is that Matt from Highgate Hill at the
1: Matt.
3: At the studio door?
1: He's
3: one of our regular callers for the early curly.
1: Oh, Matt, he's dropped in and...
3: Matt from Highgate Hill. And look at that skivvy.
1: That skivvy, Matt. It's a navy blue one, that skivvy, isn't it?
4: It is. Morning, Craig. Morning, Loretta.
1: Is it one you have owned for a long time, or did you have to go and buy it?
4: No, I had to go and acquire this skivvy.
1: Yes, the creases look new, that it's just come out of the packet or been folded on the shelf.
4: I think I got it from the same place Craig acquired his. There's not too many. There's a limited selection of places for men to buy skivvies.
1: Are they made in Queensland? Because he bought his carrots from your place too.
3: I don't think this skivvy was made in Queensland. I'm going to be honest with you, Loretta.
4: But I did. I brought you a skivvy cappuccino.
1: Oh, thank you. That is so
4: nice. And a flat white for Craig.
1: That is so nice. So Matt from Highgate Hill plays the early curly, one of our much-loved listeners like all of you are, and we love it when you just drop in, and that's what it's about. You know when you used to go over to people's place and just drop in for a cup of tea? People don't drop in anymore, do they?
4: No, we're really disconnected as communities these days, and we don't have that sort of friendship with our neighbours anymore.
1: Yeah.
4: But we were forever popping into other people's homes when we were little.
1: Does the pop-in still happen? Are you still popping into people's places, or you let them know when you're coming?
3: I do another sort of popping. So Matt from Highgate Hill, a skivvy cappuccino, that's the order for Loretta this morning.
1: What's on the cards for you today? You're off to the markets?
4: Off to the markets, and then back to the shop, all the fresh produce on the shelves, lots of strawberries round.
1: Oh.
4: So this fantastic weather we've been having now that the rain's stopped.
1: Yes.
4: Heaps of strawberries out there.
1: Okay. Prices looking okay too.
4: So, Craig, I just have a problem with my smartphone.
3: Yes.
4: You look a bit like Steve Jobs this morning. I'm just wondering if you could...
3: Yeah, to do that, you go to settings, Matt.
1: Don't worry about it. Anyway.
3: And then general.
1: I did keep telling Craig he looked like people who had passed away, and I didn't mean it like that. But
3: Andy Warhol, Steve Jobs,
1: sorry.
3: The list goes on. Matt, getting into the spirit of Skivvy Day, thank you very much, sir.
1: Yeah, thanks for the coffees.
4: Thanks, guys. Have a great day.
3: That's an added bonus. 25 past 6, 612 ABC Brisbane. If you can, pull on a skivvy, take a photo, send it to us. on 0467 922 612. Oh, there's one from Cherie at Wynnum. Thank you, Cherie. This is Aha and Take On Me on 612 ABC Brisbane.

0: take on me or put on a skivvy this morning. It's a Friday here on 612 ABC Brisbane.
1: Yeah, send through your photos on 0467 922 612. Like Kylie, thank you, Kylie, for yours. How beautiful. And you've got a beautiful necklace around your brown skivvy. Looks fantastic.
0: Oh, unreal. Mark from Kedron, morning to you as a biker and a welder starting work well prior to sunrise. I'm a devotee of skivvies.
1: Oh, great.
0: Most people don't even realise I'm wearing one, though, as the beard hides the turtleneck.
1: Yeah, oh, good on you, Mark. I like that. Hey, coming up after the news, the launch of a world-first database to help fight motor neuron disease.
0: And this has all happened out of our fair city of Brisbane. Details after the news, 6:30.
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4: Brisbane Broncos star Payne Haas says he's determined to...
5: Allen bought a field right here in Albion. You could say they did it in a canter.
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6: ABC News. Good morning, I'm Maria Hatzakis. A Senate inquiry will begin in Canberra today, probing the 2023 Army helicopter crash off the Queensland coast that killed four servicemen. Laura Lavelle reports.
7: Next month will mark 3 years since the fatal crash near Ellie Beach, but family members of the four airmen say what happened that day was no accident. In written submissions to the Senate inquiry, which is holding hearings in Canberra today, the mother of one of the men says a gamut of organisational failures was the reason they did not return home to their families. The inquiry will probe the reason Commonwealth prosecutors decided not to charge defence over the crash, despite the National Workplace Health and Safety Investigator identifying two alleged criminal breaches. In its submission to the inquiry, it seemingly left the door open to the possibility of future charges.
6: The US Vice President has delivered an extraordinary rebuke of critics in Israel who've attacked the memorandum of understanding reached with Iran aimed at ending the war in the Middle East. Here's North America correspondent Lauren Day.
8: J.D. Vance is set to lead the next phase of negotiations with Iran after the MOU was signed early. And today he was tasked with defending the deal, including from growing Israeli criticism.
9: If I was in the cabinet of the Israeli government, I might not be attacking the only powerful ally that I have anywhere left in the entire world.
8: The agreement is also facing backlash at home from some Republicans who believe the US has given too much away for too little in return from Iran. Donald Trump has slammed the deal's opponents as fools who are either jealous, bad people, or stupid. Lauren Day, ABC News, Washington.
6: A union leader has dismissed claims made by One Nation leader Pauline Hanson that businesses are tied to lazy workers they can't sack. Senator Hanson called for an overhaul of Australia's industrial relations system at her National Press Club speech this week. National Secretary of the Australian Services Union, Emmeline Gaskey, says the senator's claims don't match the reality of unfair dismissal protections.
10: All they require an employer to do is have a valid reason for terminating their employment and go through a fair process. The idea that there are all of these workers lazing around that employers can't manage really speaks more about the management style and capacity than the workers.
6: Queensland CFMEU inquiry has wrapped up its 11th week of public hearings in Brisbane. The probe into alleged union misconduct has explored alleged financial issues and corruption involving the state branch. Two renowned UK-based criminologists gave evidence remotely yesterday. They determined, based on material presented during proceedings, that the CFMEU operated as a so-called governance organised crime group. Public hearings will resume next month. Concerns have been raised over a growing shortage of specialist teachers in Queensland and how to fix the problem. Leanna Walker has the story.
11: New Education Department data shows state-run special schools are failing to fill their teacher quotas. Only around 92% of positions were occupied in April. In comparison, mainstream primary and high schools are sitting much closer to full capacity. Andrew Thompson from the Association of Special Education Leaders blames changes to university training for a drop in qualified applicants.
12: People now studying initial teacher education programs have very little exposure to special education and students with complex needs.
11: He says special schools in Mackay and Mount Isa are notably struggling to recruit.
13: In golf, it's been a disastrous start so far at this year's third major, the US Open, for some of Australia's contingent. In his milestone 100th straight major appearance, Adam Scott shot 3 over par on the first round. Lucas Herbert shot 4 over par on a windy day, while Cam Smith carded 5 over par as part of the early groups. Briefly in soccer, Switzerland and Bosnia and Herzegovina are currently level at nil all at the Men's FIFA World Cup in Los Angeles. Earlier, Czechia and South Africa played out a 1-1 draw in Atlanta. The weather for the state southeast, partly cloudy, Brisbane and Ipswich 25, Logan and the Gold Coast 24, the Sunshine Coast 23, Toowoomba 20.
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2: 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With Craig Zonka and Loretta Ryan.
1: It's 25 to 7. Good morning. As you wake up on this Friday, the 19th of June, it is Skibby Day. We've all got skibbies on in here.
0: Yeah, so send us your skibby selfie. That's what we want to see.
1: Yes, we
0: do. It is a completely made-up day to celebrate the fact that, Loretta, you have, how many is it, 78 skibbies in your collection at home?
1: It could be 79 after I bought the one I'm wearing today.
0: Monica says, oh, No, I can't stand wool against my skin, can't stand anything against my neck. Mm. Oh, Monica, just for one day. Come on, 1300 222 612, our phone number, or you can send your selfies on the text line to 0467 922 612.
1: And, you know, sometimes we do these things and attach them to a good cause. Now, we hear about, Bad T-Shirt Day, of course, more recently, the Beanies challenge, and that was all linked to MND.
0: Yeah, the big freeze.
1: Yeah, which I think is a good idea, and who knows, maybe, you know, we could do something like that with Skivvy. But it was that MND, a social media trend that went viral more than a decade ago.
0: Yeah, the Ice Bucket Challenge, remember?
1: Yes. Yes, and today it's still helping Brisbane researchers unlock the mysteries of MND. And yes, I do remember the Ice Bucket Challenge. So many people put their videos up on social media, didn't they?
0: You would have seen that. So the money raised from that, you go, where does that end up? Well, lo and behold, it's helped fund this world-first database to help fight motor neurone disease, as you'll hear about in the next 15 minutes.
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2: Traffic.
16: A multi-vehicle crash is causing some delays northbound on the M1 through Slacks Creek. It's near the Mandurah Street overpass and causing some delays for the northbound flow. We've also got a crash reported on Compton Road near Kingston Road through Underwood, causing some local disruption. Another crash in the Valley, St Paul's Terrace left lane before Constance Street, and a crash at Birkdale Road at Collingwood Drive intersection. A vehicle fire is being looked after at Kangaroo Point. It's on Bain Street around Duke Street outside Raymond Park. We've also got a breakdown on the Gateway Motorway southbound left shoulder before the Depot Road Road on ramp through Deegan. Northbound, the gateway still slowing around 8 Mile Plains through to Carindale. That's after an earlier crash that has been cleared. The Ipswich Motorway is slowing eastbound through that Darra and Oxley stretch. I'm Mark Dransfield from ATN with all the latest 612 ABC Brisbane traffic.
1: Thank you, Mark. And the live site for the Socceroos viewing is blocking some of my view of the Brisbane River this morning, but we did get a text from Jono to say, I can confirm, not a skivvy in sight on the brown snow. Plenty of rowers out. Positively balmy this morning,
0: yes.
1: Jono. Thank you.
0: And on the warmer side today, yes.
1: Kenji described the skivvy as something rowers wear, but not one in sight on the Brisbane River. Okay, 17 degrees in Brisbane, Bayside 17, 14 at Ipswich, Logan 17, so is the Gold Coast and the Sunshine Coast, Moreton Bay 16 degrees.
0: This live site, it could be pumping this time tomorrow. Oh, the soccer is in action, 5 o'clock tomorrow morning against host country, the United States. Let's hope that we can get a victory there. In In other sporting news, Freo have won 13 games in a row in the AFL. Last night it was against Geelong. The Lions, of course, have this week off. They're sitting at seventh right now. The Suns are just outside the top eight. They host the Hawks at Carrara tonight. In the NRL, the Broncos, they have a much-needed bye this week to regroup and work out how they can restart their premiership title defence. Tonight, the Knights host the Dragons. The Dolphins are away in Sydney tomorrow to play the West Tigers.
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0: Mostly sunny on the forecast for today, but that's set to change across the weekend. More from the Weather Bureau at about 10 to 7.
1: Oh, Cherie's called up from Wynnum. Hi, Cherie.
19: Hello.
1: What's the go? You don't like skivvies, I hear.
19: No, I'm asking you to stop talking about skivvies because it's giving me nightmares.
1: Why? Oh,
0: what's happened?
19: I'm remembering back to when my mum used to make me wear a skivvy and then she would pull it off to take it off over my head and your head would get stuck.
1: Yes.
19: And your ears are getting pulled off and you just think that you're never going to come out of the neck of that skivvy.
1: You've put that picture in my mind. I've seen that happen to kids.
19: Finally, you pop out the end and you're just so grateful.
1: That is so funny.
0: And how you describe pop out is so true. So this is your photo that you've sent us from, what, grade three back in mid-1970 sometime, Cherie?
19: Yes, 1975 from grade three I found that photo and I think it was the last time I ever wore a skivvy because after that I said no way. But look at how many kids were wearing skivvies back in 1975.
1: But what school were you? Mount Gambier.
19: That's South Australia.
1: Well, it's cold there, isn't it? So, yeah. And look at you, how gorgeous in your pigtails, your skivvy and your little jumper over the top. Doesn't seem that long ago, does it?
19: No, that's right. Those were the days. So now I much prefer a beautiful scarf instead of a skivvy.
0: Oh, come on, Cherie. Just for one day a year, can we make it for National Skivvy Day? I'm twisting your arm as much as I can, Cherie, but I don't think you can be convinced.
1: But that photo's nice.
19: No, I wouldn't last 5 minutes.
0: Hey, thanks for the call, 1300 222 612. Go on, pull on a skivvy. Send us the photo to 0467 922 612. It's 19 to 7.
1: All right. Well, remember social media videos that really, they take off. And there was one in particular that went viral and it had everyone from all over the world jumping on board.
0: Yeah, talk about the ice bucket challenge here.
1: Yes.
0: Where people were pouring ice-filled freezing cold water over themselves, all in the name of raising money for MMD research.
1: And sometimes, you know, those things are good because you've got to give people a reason to do things. If they think they can have a bit of fun while at the same time raising money and awareness, it's a great thing.
0: And some of that money has been put to great use here in Brisbane at the University of Queensland Centre of Motor Neurone Disease Research. So 12 years on, today is a big day. Let's find out why. To do so, it's a very good morning to Associate Professor Shuan Ngo. Shuan, good morning.
20: Good morning. How are you?
0: Very well, thank you. I'll just make sure I've got the right microphone for you.
20: Thank you.
0: A world first database. What's this all about?
20: So this world first database is what was really supported here in Queensland and across the whole of Australia by this Ice Bucket Challenge money that was raised here. And this database, what it really represents is this first time that we've been able to bring together genetic data, clinical data and the biological samples of the donors together into one place. So this is a world-first resource where we can keep coming back to learn more and more about the disease every day.
1: So who are these donors that are on the database?
20: So the donors are people who have been affected by motor neurone disease throughout the whole of Australia. So this is a nationwide collaboration.
1: And these donors themselves, so obviously, what more do we know about them and their situation?
20: Well, what we know is that some of them are no longer with us and some of them are still with us. Mm. And this is the great thing about people who are living with MND. They are so altruistic and they will give everything that they can to research, knowing that potentially what we find today will not help them, but that's going to help us tackle this puzzle in the future.
1: And how will it do that?
20: How will it do that? Well, this database is absolutely amazing. What we've been able to do with the data that's in this database already is find information about the genetics that are associated with MND. So this can help us develop new gene therapies in the future. And it also helps us identify what pathways might increase the risk of developing this disease. And once we know these pathways, we can hopefully take this information back into the lab to start to develop drugs that can target these pathways.
0: So the way you describe it, Shuan, it sounds like this is a heap of baseline information that then researchers can pick and pull from to try to get better targeted treatments, as you mentioned there. And because motor neurone disease has certainly been in the news over the last couple of weeks and a lot of focus on it. What I've found astounding is that there's still so many unknowns, still so many questions about MND.
20: Yeah. So as a disease that was described over 100 years ago, it's still a moving target disease. We don't know what really causes it. We don't know why the neurons are dying. And so it's been so hard to find a proper target. And, you know, when people come into the clinic with this disease, they're all so different. There is no one patient who is the same. And so we're trying to figure out, well, why does this person present this way with MND versus that person? And so we really can't tease it apart.
1: Yeah, well, you no doubt have been looking into this for years. It's been what you've been doing. Have you found it now a little bit, it's easier, or it's great that it's now getting more recognition in the public? More people are finding out about it because of, I suppose, those high profile people who are suffering.
20: Yeah, certainly the increase in awareness of the disease is helping with the research, because that allows, I think, more research funding to come in, because people are donating money for the research because they understand that, you know, research isn't necessarily well-funded across Australia. It's difficult. And so people who are tied to this cause are really, really wanting to support the research. And so with this influx of funding, we've been able to, I guess, identify a lot more factors that might be causing the disease. And this in turn has really translated into more clinical trials today than what we've seen before.
0: Associate Professor Shuan No in studio this morning, talking about this world first database. Just a couple of weeks ago, we had Emeritus Professor Perry Bartlett in here as well, talking about new nerve and what they're doing with their upcoming clinical trial. I know you know Perry pretty well. It sounds like we're doing a lot here. We're punching above our weight in Brisbane. Is the rest of the world watching?
20: The rest of the world certainly is watching. And this database being as complex and exciting as it is, people in Europe and the US are wanting to emulate what we're doing here. And so they've come and asked us, you know, how do we set up a database that's similar?
1: Yeah. Do you have some positive stories? I know people always need some positive outcomes because unfortunately sometimes the news is all too bad with MND. But have you seen some positive results?
20: Yeah, I think what's positive is that we are getting closer to finding out more about the disease. You know, it's hard to say that we will have a cure in 5 or 10 years because it really is hard to put a number on that. But I think what we are able to do as researchers is to give back to the community

0: been donating their time and their samples and to say, you know, this new knowledge that we're generating is moving us towards more clinical trials.
1: Yeah.
2: Sue-Ann, just stay with us for a moment. Ron from Oxley's on the phone with a question. Morning to you, Ron. What would you like to know?
3: Yeah, good morning, guys. You guessed. Sorry, I've forgotten her name.
2: Yes,
3: but
2: Sue-Ann,
3: Sue-Ann, yes, sorry. She just recently said that all these different patients present with different symptoms, but they all have MMD. How do we know it is MMD if they're presenting with different symptoms?
0: That's a great question. And that's a job that comes down to the neurologist, and it's a very tricky job for them. Because there is no test that we can use to diagnose MND, it really is a process of elimination where they follow someone over time and they look at how the symptoms change before they give that diagnosis. Sometimes it can take up to 12 months for someone with MND to receive that diagnosis. So in the background with this database, we're also hoping that we can look into these blood samples and the genetics to find a marker that we can say, well, yes, that is uniquely MND, and we can develop a diagnostic test with that.
2: Wow, incredible research that's happening. Thanks for the question, Ron, on 1300 222 612. Associate Professor, the fact that this is happening in Brisbane is something we can be so proud of as a city. Before I let you go, I do see you are wearing it. Is that a turtleneck or a skivvy, Sue?
0: I'm going to say it's a skivvy.
1: It's a warm one.
0: It's a very warm one.
1: It's like a jumper.
0: I'll probably take it off as soon as I get into the car.
1: That's not fair. Come on.
2: I wear it with pride today, Sue.
0: I'll wear it all day.
1: Is that the only one you have?
0: It is the only one I have. I went dug into the back of the closet to get it.
1: Oh, well, thank you for playing along.
2: Really good of you to join us this morning, Sue. Thanks so much.
0: Thank you.
2: Associate Professor Sue-Ann Noe from the Centre of Motor Neurone Disease Research at the University of Queensland.
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2: Weather, traffic, beach report, that trifecta to come over the next 12 minutes. Here on 612 ABC Brisbane.
1: Walk like an Egyptian in your skivvy. Oh, I thought it was walk like an Egyptian.
2: No, this is Jet, the Aussie band, and their song, Are You Gonna Be My Girl?
1: Oh, I failed as a DJ.
2: Not the Bangles.

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You look so fine that I really want to make you mine. 4, 5, 6, come on and get your kicks. 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
1: Here on 612 ABC Brisbane. So that is Jet.
2: Yeah, it did. The beginning does sound like Walk Like an Egyptian. It really does.
1: Okay, so this is the beginning of Are You Gonna Be My Girl?
2: Yeah.
1: And then this is Walk Like an Egyptian.
2: I told you. See?
1: So there are some similarities.
2: There are. That's why. Gee, that was bad DJing of mine, though, wasn't it? Imagine that.
1: Well, maybe I should have been quicker and slipped on Walk Like an Egyptian anyway. 8 to 7 to the Weather Bureau next.
3: This is your chance to win a getaway to the scenic rim. Call now. 1300 222 612. We'll be selecting entries at random. So call now to enter the draw. 1300 222 612.
1: You know what you need to do. Loretta has described this as a cheeky getaway. We need to put 5 people in the draw for that on 1300 222 612. Here's Harry Clark, senior forecaster at the Weather Bureau. Morning, Harry.
4: Good morning.
1: Hey, you've even been bold enough to suggest mostly sunny today.
4: Yeah, look, it is a bit of a change, especially compared to yesterday, which was quite cloudy. But if you look to your east at the moment, you will see that big deck of stratocumulus cloud that we've had with us for about 24 hours now contracting off to the east, and that's why we're expecting those sunny conditions to be mostly dominating the weather today, and relatively warm as well, thanks to that. So going for a top of around 25 degrees as a result.
1: Okay, so that's for today, but then change is on the way across the weekend.
4: Yeah, that's correct. So we're still keeping an eye on a rain band that's moving east across western Queensland at the moment. It looks like the arrival of that will be late Saturday, most likely Sunday. So tomorrow, do have a shower or two in the forecast. That is mostly for the evening. I couldn't completely rule one out earlier in the day than that, but for the most part, I think it will be a mostly dry day before a wet night. And then as we go into Sunday, that rain band will be around the southeast. So be confident in 5 to 10 millimetres. There are still suggestions that somewhere, it's like to get more like 20 to 30, but that location of the 20 to 30 does remain highly unconfident. So it could be central Queensland, it could be Byron Bay, it could be the scenic rim, it could be Brisbane. We'll have to keep an eye out for that.
1: Okay, so that's Sunday, the wet one for us. And then do the showers linger into next week?
4: Look, very early Monday, there might be one or two showers around, but really it will clear out for next week once we get into the main part of Monday, and particularly sunny from Tuesday onwards. And that will also bring with it cooler temperatures, particularly the mornings with those sunny conditions, dropping back down to what we could consider typical winter temperatures, around 10, 11 degrees in the city, Ipswich around 6 or 7 degrees, which has been notably lacking the last few weeks.
1: Yeah, hasn't it ever? Particularly as we celebrate National Skibby Day, a day that we have completely made up, but all about Loretta's love of this particular fashion item. Would we find a skivvy in your wardrobe somewhere, Harry Clark?
4: Look, unfortunately not. It's not because I don't like them. It's just I can't particularly rock one with confidence.
2: Let's
4: just
2: say you can. Look,
1: anyone can rock a skivvy.
2: You just need to get a black one because that looks intellectual, like Craig is looking this morning.
4: Noted. I'll put that in my my goals list.
1: Yeah, that's a stretch at any time of the day. Intellectual in my name in the same sentence. Thank you, Harry Clark at the Weather Bureau.
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6: Traffic. A couple of crashes to watch out for. There's one Sangay Road southbound direction at Robinson Road, East Virginia, and apparently another one northbound through that stretch as well. A single vehicle crash in Fortitude Valley, St Paul's Terrace, the left lane affected before Constant Street. We've got that earlier crash on the M1 northbound near Manjew Street overpass through Slacks Creek. It is slowing around Logan Home for the northbound run on the M1. We've got a crash being tidied up at Birkdale Road at Collingwood Drive, and an earlier multi-vehicle crash on the Gateway Motorway northbound at the Mount Gravatt Palabar Road off-ramp through Mackenzie. It is still slowing from around the 8 Mile Plains area through to Carindale for the northbound run on the Gateway. The Bruce Highway is flowing at speed past North Lakes and the Ipswich Motorway just a bit slow through Darra Oxley. I'm Mark Jansfield from ATN with all the latest 612 ABC Brisbane traffic.
2: Thank you, Mark. The RSCQ has had enough. They've got a state budget wish list. They're going to submit to help bring down the road death toll, they say. So we'll talk about that after the news.
1: Yeah, they're talking about big money behind this as well, in the order of $500 million, not just as a once-off, but every year. Why? That's in focus after 7 o'clock this morning.
2: Let's go to the beaches. Terry Tapper Tease, do you have your skivvy on this morning?
7: I wish I did. I came down, I've got a skivvy because I'm individual number 118 of the Sunny Boys fan club, and the Sunny Boys always wore skivvies. It used to be like when I was in my 18 to 20s, that was our standard skivvy and a leather jacket and stovepipe jeans and pointy shoes. That was the standard fare for me and all my mates.
2: That's it, the leather jacket, Craig. That's what you have to get on with your skivvy.
1: Oh, okay. Well, yeah. It's off to the shops again today, then.
7: Thank you. Yeah, only a few $100. No worries, mate.
2: Yeah, he's on the big money.
1: Loretta shouting. No. Yes, exactly, Tapper.
2: So, Tapper, do you need a skivvy at the beach today? Where are you?
7: I'm at Burley, and the winds, we've got, you know, like the Eka Westerlies. It's not quite Eka Westerlies, but it's got that nor'west in it, and it's, yeah, it is cold. My hands are cold, and I would be skivvying it up, but I'm in shorts.
2: Oh, no. That makes me cold.
7: Yeah, it is. But it's looking like that for the weekend too. We've got Saturday and Sunday. Saturday we've got the similar today, northwesterly winds going maybe northerly. I'd say they'll stay westerly all day. And then on Sunday we've got the southerly change coming through, which will be definitely 100% guaranteed get your skivvy on weather, I'm telling you. So basically with that, we've got an east-northeast swell. It's going to fade. At the moment it's 1.5 to 2 metres. It's going to gradually ease through the weekend with those westerly winds and then the southerly change. On the sunny coast, well, Saturday, you'll get some good waves, sunshine all the way to Coolum, Yarumba and Kawana, those, and even the protected in the beaches at Kings. That'll be great if you're keen for a dip to go in the water. It's the water temp's about 21.5 degrees, so it's still not too bad in, except for that wind factor. Otherwise, on the Goldie, your beach breaks on Saturday, and there'll be some little ones on the points on Sunday. So the southerly change comes through. On the sunny coast, it'll be pretty slim pickings on Sunday. You'll probably have to try, you know, some little ones at Moffat's, Alex to Maroochydore, that sort of thing. But, you know, there's some little waves around, but it's going to be a little bit chilly for us soft Queenslanders. Mm-hmm. You know, I'm going to see my mate's band play, one of the guys who used to wear skivvies when we worked at McDonald's. His band's playing. I haven't seen this band at all, but he hasn't played in the band for 20 years. So mm-hmm. I'm flying to Sydney for the weekend. I look at the forecast and going, oh, you know what? I'm going to have to make sure I've got my skivvy with me.
2: Make sure you do. And when you get home, put it on and take a photo, give it to us, send it to us on 0467 922 612, you and everyone, because, Tapper, we want to put you in our photo album with your skivvy on.
1: Our skivvy album, so to speak, Tapper. Have a great weekend.
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3: 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Have your say. Call 1-300-222-612.
1: Yeah, show us your skivvies. I'm going to try and put in a call to maybe one of the the most high-profile person in my phone who wears a skivvy. I wonder if
2: you've got high-profile people in your phone.
1: Hey, congratulations to Bruce at Sanford, Wendy at Caloundra, Doug in Ashmore, Michelle in Toowoomba and Polly at Narangba.
2: Yes.
1: You're all in the draw to potentially come to the Scenic Rim with us. Another chance on Drive with Alan Fanning after 3 o'clock this afternoon. The latest news is next for you on this Friday morning at 7 o'clock.

0: China company without first warning it. That's been criticised by scam victims and consumer groups. TeleSign said it regretted letting the dodgy messages get through and it had strengthened its processes.
1: The ACMA says it took the strongest enforcement action it could for a first-time offence and that tougher scam protections will be in place next year. In soccer, Switzerland has jumped to the top of Group B at the FIFA World Cup after a 4-1 victory over Bosnia and Herzegovina in Los Angeles. After a goalless opening half, the Swiss scored 3 goals in 16 minutes late in the second half to set up the result. Earlier, South Africa and the Czech Republic played out a 1-1 draw in Atlanta. Now with more sport, here's Jessica Stewart.
2: In the AFL, Fremantle has won its 13th straight match after overrunning Geelong by 14-15-99 to 14-6-90 at Perth Stadium. The Dockers trailed by 28 points midway through the second quarter in the top four clash. Dockers coach Justin Longmuir says the fortunes turned in the second half.
3: There's some things we need to do a little bit better in the last, but I thought we'd ground out a really solid win.
2: In tennis, Australian Rinky Hinjakata has stunned Czech second seed Jiří Lehečka in 3 sets to advance to the quarterfinals at Queen's. The qualifier lost the first set but stormed back to prevail in a third set tiebreaker 4-6, 7-5, 7-6. And in golf, it's been a horror start so far for this year's third major, the US Open, for some of Australia's contingent. In his milestone 100th straight major appearance, Adam Scott shot 3 over par on the first round at Shinnecock Hills Golf Club. Lucas Herbert shot 4 over par on a windy day, while Cam Smith carded 5 over par as part of the early groups.
1: In finance, stocks on Wall Street have closed higher. The Dow Jones Industrial Average rose 0.14%. The broad S&P 500 gained just over 1%. The tech-heavy NASDAQ was 1.9% higher. The Australian share market is set to open lower later this morning, with the SPY 200 futures index down by 0.5%. The global benchmark Brent crude is lower at $79.48 US a barrel. Gold is weaker at $4,218 US an ounce, and the Australian dollar's lower. It's buying 70.17 US cents. Recapping the top stories in this bulletin, a Senate inquiry will begin in Canberra today, probing the 2023 Army helicopter crash off the Queensland coast that killed 4 servicemen. And Australia will contribute another $100 million to support Ukraine in its fight against Russia's invasion. The weather for Queensland, cloudy with rain at times in the west, isolated showers in eastern districts and the central interior, mostly sunny elsewhere. Cairns 28, Townsville 27, Mackay 25, Rockhampton 26, Bundaberg 23, Mount Isa 18. In the state southeast, a partly cloudy day, Brisbane and Ipswich 25, Logan and the Gold Coast 24 degrees, the Sunshine Coast 23, Toowoomba 20. ABC News.
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5: Hi, I'm Melissa Clark. On AM after 8, oil flows through the Strait of Hormuz after a ceasefire agreement between the US and Iran comes into effect. And tech startups welcome the federal government's carve-outs from tax reforms.
6: 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And my guest is the head of the Office of the Independent Assessor after the state government announced an inquiry into the Queensland Council Conduct Framework. That's today.
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4: Welcome to Breakfast with Craig Zonka and Loretta Ryan.
8: It is a Friday morning, the 19th of June.
9: Yes, the state budget wish list from Queensland's peak motoring body, what RACQ wants submitted to help bring down the road toll.
8: They're talking about hundreds of millions of dollars, not just as a once-off, but spent every year. What needs fixing, what needs changing, and what will happen if that doesn't occur? We'll turn to that in the next 10 minutes on 1300 222 612.
9: Also, stay with us because the general manager of Lang Park's going to come into the studio. studio. He wants to talk more. Well, we want to talk.

0: talk to him more and ask some questions about the upgrade of Lang Park, because only 1,000 seats.
1: Yeah, only an extra 1,000 capacity.
0: Mm.
1: Is the upgrade worth it? To that before 8 o'clock. Oh, and we're celebrating all things Skivvy.
0: That's right, it's Skivvy Day. We've decided this is the date for Skivvy Day, so we want you to don a Skivvy and send us in a photo to 0467 922 612. And Craig, you really shouldn't cringe at wearing a Skivvy, because this Brisbane fashionista says you are on trend.
2: I love a man in a bit of a Skivvy. So I think that it's a bold choice in Australia. It's probably more of a female thing over here. But I mean, you know, who knows? I hear that there's a few men in Queensland that might be rocking them today.
0: Oh, yeah, yes, that's Craig Zonka.
3: Certainly so are.
0: That was Lauren from a boutique at Ascot. You'll hear from her a little bit later on.
1: Okay, so send us your Skivvy selfies, 0467 922 612. Why? Well, the answer to that is just because. Just because Loretta is a big fan of this particular fashion item has... do you want to count up how many you might own?
0: You said 78 or something. I don't know. Something like
1: well,
0: that.
1: Well, 79 with that
0: that's
1: one.
0: That's right. I bought another one this week. But look, it's just a fun thing to do, because you used to all throw off at me for wearing Skivvies all the time, and I didn't know I was wearing them every day. It's just that they were the easiest thing to wear, especially when you're getting up early in the morning to come to work. You just pull on a Skivvy. You don't have to worry about it, iron it or anything like that. And then I realised, yes, I do have a lot of Skivvies. So why doesn't everybody join me?
1: Well, that's what we're doing. National Skivvy Day, as we have dubbed it. Your Skivvy selfies to 0467 922 612.
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5: Traffic. A multi-vehicle crash has been tidied up at Virginia on Sandgate Road. It's around Robinson Road East. Not too many traffic troubles through there. We've got that earlier vehicle fire at Kangaroo Point as well. Bain Street around the Duke Street intersection outside Raymond Park. A multi-vehicle crash on the M1 northbound. The Amandu Street overpass through Slacks Creek has been cleared. The M1 still slowing around that Logan Home stretch for the northbound run. Elsewhere around town, we've got a breakdown to watch for on the Gateway Motorway southbound. Left shoulder before the Depot Road on ramp through Deakin. The Gateway is flowing nicely on the north side. On the south side, it's still slowing around 8 Mile Plains through to Carindale. That's after an earlier crash that has now cleared around Mount Garaka Palabar Road. Centenary Highway, a busy run into Jindalee inbound. I'm Mark Dransfield from ATN with all the latest 612 ABC Brisbane traffic.
0: Good on you, Mark. 18 degrees in Brisbane, Bayside 17, 14 at Ipswich, Logan 16, the Gold Coast 18, 17 on the Sunshine Coast, and Moreton Bay is 16 degrees.
1: So the Weather Bureau didn't quite get the memo about Skivvy Day,
0: because
1: it's
0: quite
1: relatively warm-ish, up to 25 in Brisbane and Ipswich today, 24 for Logan, similar story, 23, 24 degrees for Bayside suburbs. Mostly sunny, so a great day. Thank you, Jackie, for pointing this out to us. 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
1: 14 past 7, Denise from Balbowrie. Good morning to you, Denise.
8: Good morning. How are you?
0: Good, thank you. Do you have a Skivvy on today?
8: No, I must have got my days mixed up. I had a turtleneck, like not a Skivvy, I had a turtleneck on yesterday.
0: What?
8: And yeah, I missed by one day.
0: I'll put it on again.
8: I love a turtleneck. maybe.
1: Wear it again. Come on, Denise, get in the spirit. It's National Skivvy Day.
0: Even just for the photo.
8: Yeah, well, I do have a photo with the, so I will. I'll send it in. But yeah, love a turtleneck. Very forgiving for a more mature woman as well, I might add.
1: And hey, you wanted to point out a bloke who you reckon is pretty stylish in a Skivvy.
8: I knew this would get Loretta's attention. Oh, yes.
0: Okay. I'm about to Google. Who is it?
1: Okay, tell us more.
8: Well, I was sort of subjected to a very intense Manchester City fan for some time and you know, watched the games every week, etc. And, you know, I'm quite a fan of the game.
0: Mm.
8: But I became an even bigger fan of the coach, Pep Guardiola. Who,
0: oh, gosh, how do you spell that? Pep. Oh, there he is. Hang on. Okay.
8: You'll find him.
0: Oh, and he does.
8: Yeah, he rocks a turtleneck. Oh. And so that was quite a good sort of compensation that I could always you know, Pep was always on the sideline wearing a gorgeous turtleneck. So, yeah, if you want to see a man with style who can rock a turtleneck, go no further.
0: And what I'm looking at, he has a grey turtleneck with a black blazer, which looks great. And he's got a three-day growth. And,
8: And he's got it all. He's got it all, Loretta.
0: He's got the John Travolta dimple in his chin.
1: Gosh, you're taking quite a bit of notice, Pep.
8: And the closely clipped hair for, you know, a man with sort of receding hairline.
0: Would you call that closely clipped or bald?
1: I think it's just gone.
0: Oh, he looks good though, Denise. Thank you.
8: Very good, very good.
1: Glad to introduce you.
0: Thank you. Send us your photo, Denise. And who said this on the text line? Is the skivvy why Loretta is single? No, it's not.
1: No, definitely not.
0: I don't know. Maybe I better rethink the skivvy.
1: Oh, hello to Vicky sporting the skivvy this morning. Had to wait till I painted the old barn door. Oh, were you painting this morning, Vicky? Including her cat Gigi with her built-in white skivvy. Have a great day, guys. Thank you very much. Keep your skivvies coming through on 0467 922 612.
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4: With Craig Zonka and Loretta Ryan.
1: Yeah, 17 past 7, what price would you put on safety? I'm talking about when you get behind the wheel of your car here, because the RACQ says it's about $500 million, not as a once-off payment, but each year that the government should be spending on road safety.
0: Yeah, that's how much the RACQ says. And as our population grows, so does the demand to deliver. And with the state budget due to be delivered next week, Queensland's peak motoring body says the balance sheet must include that commitment to road safety because lives are depending on it. Joshua Cooney is the RACQ's General Manager of Advocacy. Hi, Joshua.
3: Morning, Loretta, and sadly no skivvies owned in this household. Really sorry about that.
0: None at all in the household. You've got to change that, Joshua.
1: Please do.
0: Yes.
1: Please do.
0: Now, look, what will $500 million buy you in terms of road safety?
3: Well, look, we constantly talk about a road safety crisis that Queensland is in, and it's getting worse. We talk a lot about safer drivers, but we also talk about safer roads. And, look, this time of year you would get you would expect RACQ to get a little lively this time of year. We have our wish list, and you know the old saying, sometimes if you don't ask, you just don't get. So we've been talking about the targeted road safety program in our state budget submission. And to be fair, the Queensland government is currently managing a record investment. It's probably arguably the largest road safety program Queensland's ever seen to fit, you know, over an 8-year period to fix the Bruce Highway to make it safer. So put that up right up front. We need to acknowledge that. But there's a program called the Targeted Road Safety Program. It's well established. It's the main pool of money for road safety upgrades. And it's mostly funded by traffic fines right now. It's sitting at about $400 million a year. So, I mean, I guess it sounds like we're asking for a lot, $500 million a year, but it's an established program that's sitting at $400 million a year at the moment. We'd just like to see that boosted to at least $500 million a year. And for the average person listening to this, this would mean more dangerous intersections fixed, more safety barriers, better upgrades on high-risk roads, and that would ultimately mean fewer crashes and the tragedies that follow.
0: You'd have to ask, why hasn't this already been done? You know, why do they have to be told this, you need to do this now and you need this injection?
3: Well, look, it's a big road network that Queensland has. An extra $100 million each year would literally save lives, we think, by treating more high-risk crash sites that would otherwise go unfixed. You know, every year there are safety upgrades that get completed but there are other safety upgrades that we just can't fund. And so with a bigger commitment, we could roll out more measures like this to the places that kind of need them the most.
1: We most certainly do. You mentioned that big spend on the Bruce Highway, and we're sort of seeing that start to unfold as I travel north to Rockhampton, you know, a few times a year. Josh Cooney on the phone with you, the RACQ's General Manager of Advocacy, talking about their pre-budget submission to the state government. Also, you point to the state government's road safety plan. Does it actually have one right now, Josh?
3: Look, the last one expired in 2024. And look, that's not to say that everything has stopped. Clearly nothing. Clearly there's things happening. But
1: we've seen a huge increase in road deaths since that time.
3: Exactly. And we've spoken about this a number of times in our program before. We believe Queensland is in a road safety crisis. Road trauma has cost Queensland more than $37 billion in 5 years. That's a mix of social and economic impacts. And the number of people killed on our roads last year was a 16-year record. Then thousands more were hospitalised. And right as we sit here right now, we are ahead of where we were this time last year. So we need a boost, and it should start with a road safety plan to turn all this around. The last one expired a couple of years ago.
1: And Josh, reading through some of the other points that you've put in your budget submission, I want to point to this one. 5 new point-to-point speed camera sites per year. Have you got anywhere in particular that you think they should be?
3: Oh, look, there's a number of sites. I mean, people hear speed cameras and think, oh my gosh, we're turning into a nanny state and it's about catching everyone. This is about saving lives. This is about detecting the very people who share the road with us, who happen to be repeat offenders and choose to speed, and not just choose to speed, but choose to drive under the influence of alcohol and drugs. We believe point-to-point speed cameras are effective. They encourage safer driving over longer stretches of road rather than just a single location. And they detect your speed, your average speed over a longer distance than just one spot on the road. There are a couple of point-to-point speed cameras that are, I think, just at the back end of being commissioned and tested. There's one along the Pacific Motorway and also a new one on the Gateway, and we'd like to see more of them rolled out.
1: And something else that I see here is you want fast tracking of upgrades to the motorway network around southeast Queensland. You know, the Ipswich Motorway, the M1, Mount Lindsay Highway, and so on. Something that's come up this week has been copper theft and what it's meant for street lighting along some of these major arterials. Street lights that, in some circumstances, have been out for more than 12 months. Should that be a priority to fix, in your mind, Josh Cooney?
3: It's a concern, isn't it? Craig, we can understand how it could actually be really scary and a stressful situation for anyone driving on a major road at night with no lights, you know. And it's an emerging issue, and it's probably a problem we couldn't have even imagined only a few years ago, copper theft. It's really concerning. Probably the most concerning thing is that there are people out there who are blatantly and brazenly putting other people's safety at risk. And lighting on major roads is critical for safer roads, and we'd like to see those sorts of things reinstated as soon as possible. I mean, to be fair, it makes TMR's life all that much harder, doesn't it? And the Queensland government has been taking action. There are instances where they've taken action to reinstate lighting where there have been cases of copper theft. But we know, you know, there's improved security, there's better policing that they've put in. There's cases where they replace copper with aluminium wires, and there's other measures to make it more difficult to sell copper wire, to make it, I guess, less viable to sell to scrap metal dealers for profit, like requiring ID when they're selling this. So RSEQ would support all of those measures that crack down on this really, really horrible crime, it must be said.
1: Yeah, it's something that we're following up with the Transport Minister's Office, along with the Queensland Police Service on that point. Josh, really appreciate your time. The proof will be in what happens post this year's state budget, which will be handed down next week. Thanks for joining us this morning.
3: Thank you.
1: Joshua Cooney from the RACQ.
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6: This is Craig Zonka and Loretta Ryan.
0: Craig, you were talking about copper theft there with Joshua, and you saw something yesterday.
1: Oh, yeah. So just at school pickup yesterday afternoon, one of the other dads came up to me and said, hey, I'd only been talking about copper theft this week. Did you hear what happened at the local Woolies at Camp Hill? And I'm like, no, what's the story? So it was closed for a couple of hours yesterday, and I've had it confirmed it was a copper theft incident. I don't know exactly what happened. When I spoke to police last night, they hadn't had a report filed with them at that point. But this was the Woolies at Camp Hill at Samuel Street there. So closed for a couple of hours yesterday, they say, due to result of copper theft. It was back open last night and should be back open as normal today, of course. So it's not just street lights. It's not just sporting fields that are being hit. So too are some of our local shops around southeast Queensland.
0: Yeah, it's a real worry. Now, Steve Austin walks into the studio to talk about what's on his show at 8:30. I can see he's got a makeshift type of skivvy there, Steve. Okay, it's not really a skivvy.
9: I don't own a skivvy.
0: Okay.
9: But in honour of Loretta Ryan's fashionista abilities, I thought I'll wear something that's as high neck as possible, and a scarf and a neck protector right on the motorcycle, so it looks like a faux skivvy.
0: Right, well, let me help you out, because I was looking around because I knew you'd have excuses as to why you didn't have
9: any skivvies. So you went to St Vincent de Paul's?
0: I went to the RSPCA op shop at Ascot. I had a look in there and I found some in there. Mm-hmm. Also, I dropped into Jolie Boutique at Ascot. Now, there's a lovely woman, Lauren, there, who's the owner, and she says she gets special orders in for Queensland women.
10: Hi, how are you?
11: Good, thank you. Now, I'm wanting to know if you have any skivvies.
10: Well, it's funny you say that. We do. They've just come in from Europe because I had a whole heap of people asking for them. So we've got them through in beige, in black, in red. A lot of my country ladies love them and they're great with a puffer vest.
11: Oh, the country ladies. So where are they coming in from?
10: Roma, Gundawindi. They just absolutely love them. They're great in cold weather and they're very trendy.
11: Are they popular in Brisbane, though, with not the country ladies?
10: They are. A lot of my mums that play sport, watch sport, they love wearing them as well, with a bit of a sportier sort of puffer vest, you know. Down at Brothers, at the netball, they love a skivvy. I think in Queensland we want them a little bit finer. So with what we've got weather-wise, and you can layer them up, but they always just look so chic and trendy.
11: Oh, and what about for men?
10: I love a man in a bit of a skivvy. So I think that it's a bold choice in Australia. It's probably more of a female thing over here. But, I mean, you know, who knows? I hear that there's a few men in Queensland that might be rocking them today.
11: Oh, yes.
0: There are, Lauren. Thank you, boutique owner in Ascot. And one of those men is Craig Zonka.
1: Oh, yes, absolutely.
0: And Steve Austin like with his faux skivvy.
1: So send us your skivvy selfies. Keep them coming through. Hello, Eileen, wearing my red skivvy today. Thank you, Eileen of Stafford Heights on 0467 922 612.
0: Yeah.
9: And can I question the fashion advice there, by the way?
0: Sure.
9: So if you go to Melbourne these days, everyone is wearing a black puffer vest. Don't do it.
0: Oh, I just bought one the other day.
9: What's
0: wrong with them?
9: I don't know. It spreads like a disease. What it is, why black puffer vests all of a sudden?
1: I love my black puffer vest.
9: Of course you do.
1: It's perfect for this sort of
0: the
1: world.
0: Intellectual. Intellectual is the word, like the skivvy, the black skivvy with the black puffer
1: vest. I sort of go with it for the lumberjack look, but
0: yeah,
1: anyway.
0: That's it. What's on your show today?
9: Why local ratepayers are up in arms over council flood mapping. The Office of the Independent Assessor joins me. The state government is reviewing the council conduct framework, and apparently, according to the government, there are floods of complaints against councillors. My experts and everything return, and we'll take a look at the business success of O'Reilly's in Business Bites here in Queensland.
0: Okay, Steve Austin, thank you very much.
9: Anything else you want to know?
0: I don't know. What are you up to on the weekend?
9: I don't know, but I'll be going. If I see anyone in a skivvy,
0: yes,
9: I'll think they're a cast off extra from the movie Austin Powers. Because when I think skivvy, I think Austin Powers the movie.
0: Yeah, but what about Elvis Presley? He wore them. Dwayne The Rock Johnson also.
1: The Sunny Boys. We were talking about the Sunny Boys with Tapper earlier.
0: Greta Garbo.
9: But The Rock can get away with it because he's buff. My theory is buff blokes can get away with almost anything.
0: Oh, what are you saying about Craig?
1: I need to spend more time in the gym.
9: He's reduced buff.
0: That chest is a bit. His chest is a bit sunken, isn't it?
9: Craig has clean lines. So he has clean, defined lines.
0: That's right. He does. He does. Thank you, Steve Austin.
1: Thank you, Steve.
0: Hey, the Lang Park upgrade, we had questions. You certainly had questions as well. So we're getting them answered. The stadium boss, Darren Burden, is popping into the studio after the news.
1: On 612 ABC Brisbane this Friday morning. It's 7:30.
6: Everything Brisbane. It's where you live.
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13: 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He loves it here. It's like coming home.
6: 612 ABC Brisbane.
14: ABC News. Good morning, I'm Maria Hatzakis. The federal treasurer has defended his decision to concede ground on the major tax shakeup. was the cornerstone of the federal budget. In a major backdown, the government has announced more businesses will now be eligible for capital gains tax concessions, while innovative startups will get special carve-outs. Jim Chalmers says the government always promised to do more consultation on the budget measures before implementing them.
15: It's not unusual at all. In fact, it's standard practice when governments are engaged in significant tax reform for there to be consultation on implementation details, for there to be multiple pieces of legislation.
14: A Senate inquiry will begin in Canberra today, probing the 2023 Army helicopter crash off the Queensland coast that killed four servicemen. Laura Lavelle reports.
16: Next month will mark 3 years since the fatal crash near Ely Beach, but family members of the four airmen say what happened that day was no accident. In written submissions to the Senate inquiry, which is holding hearings in Canberra today, the mother of one of the men says a gamut of organisational failures was the reason they did not return home to their families. The inquiry will probe the reason Commonwealth prosecutors decided not to charge defence over the

0: crash, despite the National Workplace Health and Safety Investigator identifying two alleged criminal breaches. In its submission to the inquiry, it seemingly left the door open to the possibility of future charges.
1: A commission of inquiry into the CFMEU's Queensland branch has called for stronger federal laws to financially destroy unions engaging in criminal conduct. Details from Kira Jones.
2: The probe this week examined alleged financial misconduct and corruption within the State Division of the CFMEU. Two renowned UK-based criminologists told yesterday's hearing the union likely used organised crime-style methods to tighten its grip on the labour market. They cited allegations of violence on construction sites and the illegitimate use of enterprise bargaining agreements. Counsel Assisting Andrew Marr-KC says the expert's evidence could shape the inquiry. Recommendations. He urged Commissioner Stuart Wood KC to consider proposing stronger federal laws to financially destroy unions engaging in criminal conduct. Hearings will resume next month.
1: The US Secretary of Defense has announced a review of American troop deployments in Europe in a blistering attack on some NATO allies in Brussels. This report from Cyan Valence.
3: US Defence Secretary Pete Hegseth was only at NATO's headquarters for a meeting with his European counterparts for a few hours, but his appearance left allies reeling after he announced a six-month review of the presence of US forces in Europe and went on to blast allies who didn't support the US during its conflict with Iran.
4: Iranian targets that threaten European interests even more directly than they threaten us. But too many of our allies said no.
3: NATO Chief Mark Rutte said all in the alliance agree that it's time to reboot and for European allies to scale up their defence capabilities.
1: In sport, the Socceroos have trained at their home base in Oakland before flying to Seattle for their World Cup match against the United States tomorrow. National sport reporter David Mark is there.
5: The Socceroos are guaranteed to make the knockout rounds if they can beat the United States. Even a draw will probably be enough, but the US are in great form, having beaten Paraguay 4-1 in its first round game. The United States star player Christian Pulisic trained away from his teammates today after suffering a calf strain against Paraguay and is regarded as a day-to-day proposition. Earlier today, Czechia and South Africa drew 1-1 and Switzerland beat Bosnia and Herzegovina 4-1. David Mark, ABC Sport, Seattle.
1: In tennis, Australian qualifier Rinki Hijikata has done Czech second seed Jiří Lehečka in three sets to advance to the quarterfinals at Queen's. Hijikata prevailed 4-6, 7-5, 7-6. The Australian is ranked 92 places below the Czech, but put on an impressive display at the Wimbledon warm-up event in West London. The weather for the southeast, partly cloudy with a slight chance of a shower, Brisbane and Ipswich 25. Logan and the Gold Coast, a top of 24 degrees. The Sunshine Coast, 23, Toowoomba, 20. Looking ahead, partly cloudy with showers tomorrow. ABC News.
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7: Hi, I'm Melissa Clark. On AM after 8, oil flows through the Strait of Hormuz after a ceasefire agreement between the US and Iran comes into effect. And tech startups welcome the federal government's carve-outs from tax reforms.
8: Following AM from 8.30, join me, Steve Austin, where we'll look at why Logan ratepayers are up in arms over recent council flood mapping. And my guest is the head of the Office of the Independent Assessor after the state government announced an inquiry into the Queensland Council Conduct Framework. That's today.
6: 612 ABC Brisbane. With Craig Zonka and Loretta Ryan.
9: 25 to 8, good morning. Talking about the Lang Park upgrade that was announced this week, will it make a big difference to your, I don't know, viewing of the football?
10: And what are they saying in terms of capacity? Only another 1,000.
9: And I think they're standing, aren't they?
10: I thought the whole idea was an extra 10,000. The Lang Park boss in studio in this half hour. It is a Friday morning, the 19th of June.
9: Which we have dubbed National Skivvy Day. This is going to be a regular thing. It's going to get bigger and better.
10: When you say regular,
9: yes,
10: we're talking about once a year here.
9: Well, yeah, well, that's what I mean. Yeah, but today I am asking you to stick your neck out and don a skivvy. Do it.
10: Because, well, for some...
11: What's a skiffy? I haven't the foggiest

0: I mean, dear, what you're talking about.
1: That's our reporter, Kenji Sato.
2: I know, and I was asked what the difference is between a skivvy and a turtleneck. Sharon asked that. Well, I can tell you that really just depends on where you come from, I think, because the turtleneck is the standard term apparently in America, but in Australia and New Zealand we say skivvy, but I think also skivvies are a little bit thinner in material than turtlenecks, which can be thicker in material.
1: Okay, so you've done the fashion research there. Yeah. So send through your skivvy selfies, keep them covered through for our skivvy photo album 0467 922 612.
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4: Traffic. Crews are looking after a crash at Mount Gravatt. It's Newnham Road near Trinan Street. We've also got lights on flash at Capalabar. It's Old Cleveland Road at the Dollery Road intersection. A crash at Birkdale still being attended to. Collingwood Road at Birkdale Road intersection. And a crash at Virginia Sandgate Road, the northbound direction at Robinson Road East. Not causing too many traffic dramas though. There's a breakdown on the Logan Motorway eastbound to watch out for around Stapleton Road through Heathwood. And a breakdown on the Gateway Motorway southbound through Belmont. Northbound on the Gateway still slow going from around 8 Mile Plains through to Carindale. Ipswich Motorway slowing up eastbound through that Darra-Oxley stretch and the Centenary Highway. You'll find a fair bit of bank back heading towards the Jindalee Bridge for the inbound as well. I'm Mark Dransfield from ATN with all the latest 612 ABC Brisbane traffic.
2: Good on you, Mark. 18 degrees in Brisbane, Bayside 18, 14 at Ipswich, 17 at Logan, 18 on the Gold and the Sunshine Coast, 17 at Moreton Bay.
1: Mostly sunny today, up to a maximum of 25 in Brisbane and Ipswich, 23, 24 degrees for Bayside suburbs. To 24 in Logan. And then tomorrow, we're looking at a shower or two, but late in the day, sort of as we head into late afternoon, into the evening. And then showers on the forecast for Sunday. Could be quite wet. Rainfall amounts anywhere from sort of 4 to 10, even up to 20 to 30 millimetres in some parts of southeast Queensland, potentially.
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1: Now, given it is the day that we dub National Skivvy Day, Loretta, I've been able to track down, I reckon, the bloke I would describe as the most famous skivvy wearer that I know.
6: Hello, I'm Lucky, and this is my sparkly music machine.
1: Talk about Brisbane local, Lachie Gillespie, or as you might know him, Lachie Wiggle. Good morning.
7: Good morning, Craig. Good morning, Loretta.
2: Lachie, you love the skivvy, don't you?
7: I love it. I've got it on now.
2: Have you really?
7: Yes, quite early.
2: Now, come on.
7: I've got it on.
2: Did you only just love the skivvy when you joined the Wiggles?
7: I feel like, I reckon I wore one to like I had one in my wardrobe pre-Wiggles, I think.
2: Did you?
7: It was like a fashion one.
1: And that's growing up in Brisbane, though. It's not often you need a skivvy anyway, Lachie. And then, so how many years have you been pulling on the purple skivvy now as a Wiggle?
7: 14.
2: 14. So how many skivvies do you have then?
7: Well, you know what? I've only got about 3. And when I started, I had Jeff just gave me his, of course.
2: Yuck.
7: Which was a, You washed it.
2: Sweat marks.
7: But it was a little small. I was smaller then, but it was small. But then we've got our own made. But you know, we've had a sparkle upgrade.
1: Yes, I've seen that more recently. Very, very much so.
7: Mode. Yes,
2: yeah.
7: Tell can us. Be a little itchy.
2: Yeah,
7: but yeah, we've got like Anthony likes the West Tigers, so we've had a V for quite a while, like decorative V shape in the skivvy.
2: Yeah,
7: And now we've glittered that up, so we've sparkled it up. So it's got I've got 2 rows of purple glitter sparkles.
2: Gosh, you know,
7: down my arms as well.
2: Lachie, I haven't really been to a Wiggles concert recently.
1: You're missing out, Loretta, let me tell you.
2: I might have gone years ago, maybe. I don't know. Anyway, but Lachie, do the little kids come dressed as in their little skivvies?
7: They do. There's like a seaweed. We make a little. We're actually just at the new Glasshouse Theatre only last week.
2: Mm. Yeah.
7: Can you come to the show at the end of the year, please, so we can wear skivvies together?
2: Oh, I'd love that.
7: I would love you to come. But, yeah, it's like a sea of colour. So we do a little part in the show where we kind of sing dressing up in style and we look out and we talk about all the dress-ups we can see. It is. It's what's so nice now is that I think, you know, being 8 Wiggles, there's so many children with favourite Wiggles and they all come dressed as them.
2: Yeah, and the other lovely thing is a lot of the parents – were kids once for the original Wiggles, or maybe their grandparents, those originals, I don't know. But, you know, that's lovely. They're bringing the kids back because Wiggles have been around for so long.
7: Oh, it's so lovely. And

0: Anthony kind of talks about that during the show too, but they had like cotton shirts back in the day.
1: Right.
0: Like there was a funny story where they raced into wherever they were on tour to pick out their colour, and Greg got stuck with yellow was the funny joke. Oh. But that back when you look at old videos, because they were cotton, you could see all the sweat.
1: Gosh.
0: We've upgraded to like a football material now, so you don't see the – because they do get quite hot.
2: Oh, yeah. Well, it's a high-octane show that you're involved as part of, Lockie. And you mentioned Glass House Theatre, so it's pretty new. And you've performed, pretty much everywhere around the world, you know, from the likes of MSG.
1: Overseas.
2: I know you've just been over to the UK more recently as well. How does the Glass House Theatre rate as a performance space?
0: It was so beautiful. I love getting back to that kind of size venue. It just seemed so intimate, and we had a lot of comments from parents saying that was so nice that, you know, I could sit right next to my daughter or son and watch them dance, and you were so close. And it's a beautiful space.
2: And you just gave a bit of a teaser. You're back before the end of the year for a few more shows.
0: Yeah, our big Sparkle tour that's going to be released soon, but it's going to be massive. But that's out at Boondall, so that's at the Entertainment Centre. So that'll be a lot bigger.
1: Yeah.
0: But yeah, we are back, but can I just tell you just something quickly, which we learned in America? Mm. Don't say skivvy in America. Every time we do interviews, I've put my foot in it a few times. Skivvy means like an undershirt or even underpants.
1: Oh.
0: And they don't get it. So when I talk about my purple, I have to say purple shirt.
1: Really? Not skivvy? Yeah, not even turtleneck?
0: Well, I'm maybe turtleneck's good.
1: Yeah. Skivvy means
0: just not
1: underpants?
0: Just not skivvy.
1: Oh, my gosh.
0: Yeah.
2: Well, today,
0: so they look at you funny when you talk about.
1: Isn't that funny?
2: Lockie, we can wear and use that term with pride on what we have dubbed as National Skivvy Day. Hey, I know you grew up here in Brizzy and you're living back here these days and wearing that purple skivvy, as you have been doing for so many years now. Thanks for picking up the phone and having a chat this morning.
0: Thank you. I hear you're in yours as well.
1: He is. Yeah. You should see him.
0: Yeah. I would love to.
1: It's a black skivvy. He looks very intellectual, I keep saying.
0: Oh, that's very professional. Yes.
2: Well, that's what we are here on 612 ABC Brisbane. Lockie, great
1: Thanks,
2: to
1: Lockie.
2: Catch up. Thanks, mate.
0: So nice to talk to you. Thank you.
3: Sparkle.
1: Aw, that was such a surprise. How lovely, Craig.
2: Well, it's the people that you end up having in your phone and you're like, hang on, I know a pretty famous skivvy wearer. Let's see if we can get him on the phone this morning. Caught at 8 the time.
1: Yeah, we might have to get him in the studio when they are back for that concert at the end of the year.
2: I reckon so. Mm. Keep your skivvy photos coming through 0467 922 612.
1: I wonder if the Wiggles have ever performed at Lang Park, though. I reckon they'd fill out Lang Park.
2: Actually, they were there as part of the halftime show for the Broncos the other week.
1: Were they? They were. Gee. Well, we'll talk about that. We're talking about the upgrade at Lang Park. You've been hearing about it this week. It will undergo its biggest upgrade in its 23-year history.
2: Talking about wraparound LED video screen sort of suspended from the roof and increased capacity, but by how much? Well, this is what Acting Sports Minister Andrew Powell told you on Breakfast.
4: When you go to a stadium these days, a couple of things make it. Capacity is one. Yep. Crowd experience is the other, and then the broader fan zone around it. And these upgrades are going to deliver on each of those by removing the current scoreboards at the end of each of the ends and putting this wraparound ribbon LED, as you said, Loretta. Mm. That allows us to then use where the current scoreboards are to put in terraced bar seating or standing, which probably will lift the capacity by about another 1,000. So that'll take it up over 53,000, which is pretty awesome.
2: Another 1,000? Mm. That prompted quite a response on the text line with a lot of you questioning all the effort just for another 1,000 seats.
1: Okay, so to put it into perspective, we thought we'd get the stadium boss in here, and he's in the studio. Darren Burden, good morning.
5: Good morning, guys. I'm back in again after, was it 2 weeks ago, I think, the last time I was here. I feel like I'm becoming a regular spot.
2: Yes, hey, well, that's it. You can be here in another fortnight too, if you want, Darren.
1: But I'm disappointed you've got an open-neck shirt on and no skivvy today.
5: I know, and I feel completely underdressed now.
2: I know. We've already heard from Lockie Wiggle. And you were nodding, so they were as part of the Broncos.
5: That's right. They were part of the entertainment. They came on, I think, before the game. They came on at halftime. Unfortunately, I didn't get to see a lot of that because I'm generally racing around doing all sorts of other things when...
2: Yeah, you've got work to do.
5: I've got work to do. Yeah. So unfortunately, I sort of missed a lot of that. But they definitely were there. Yeah,
1: great.
2: Let's talk about this upgrade.

0: plan. I thought the call was for another 10,000 seats. What was there a hiccup in the number crunching here?
1: Well, look, I think to start off with, the really key thing from particularly from an operator's perspective, is first and foremost drive the guest experience. That's the most important thing here, is about the guest experience. The experiences that the fans get when they come to an event is absolutely fundamental.

0: any given year, how many events are we going to sell more than 52,500 seats? From a sporting event perspective, there's maybe a handful of events only that would go above the 52,500. For concerts, there's an argument that you might get more in for concerts.
1: Yeah.
0: But if you don't get the customer experience right in the first place, you're not going to get the people to come in anyway.
1: And you make a key point here. You're the manager of the stadium. You're not the owner of it. So
0: correct.
1: Stadiums Queensland own it.
0: That's right.
1: The state government, they've built it. You just have to manage it and its operations.
0: Yeah.
1: You said there's a sweet spot in terms of extra capacity. What's that sweet spot number then, Darren Burden?
0: Well, I think it's going to be determined by what is practical. You've got to be practical here, because if people are talking about an extra 10, 12,000 seats, that number is then going to start probably with a billion, right? Because in order to get a significant uplift in seats, you're going to have to take the roof off. In order to take the roof off, then the costs start really, really mounting up. That's not to say that we can't find, if we had to, additional spaces for seats. But the reality is the numbers are going to start to crank up. So you've got to have a level of pragmatism over this about what that sweet spot is.
2: Mm. I was wondering, with obviously Victoria Park coming online in a few years for the Olympics, is there a bit of a competition that we can't put in too many seats in Lang Park because you've got that big stadium?
0: Well, I think that's what everyone's thinking. That's absolutely right. But again, think of it this way. And we talked last time I was on, we talked about the Taylor Swift example.
2: Mm.
0: If Taylor Swift came to Brisbane and did two shows at the new Olympic Stadium, that would sell maybe about 150,000 tickets. If Taylor Swift came to Brisbane and played at Suncorp Stadium, we could still sell 150,000 tickets, but instead of being over two nights at the new stadium, it would be over three nights at
2: right.
0: Suncorp Stadium.
2: Yeah.
0: So again, you've got to get that balance right as well, because is it then worthwhile spending all that money on a heap of additional seats when you then basically got two of the same capacity?
1: Okay, so in all of that, Darren Burden, I'm trying to read through what you're saying here. This balance, 1,000-odd extra seats and potentially more with some more standing zones is what I understand the government's looking at potentially here. Do you think that's the right mix as we head towards 2032?
0: I think there is an opportunity for more than the 1,000 that they're talking about, but let's be clear at the moment. What we've seen so far is a number of conceptual ideas that the government have put forward, and they should be applauded for that, because from my perspective, I think they're fantastic ideas. As we start the planning work on this, and let's remember, we're only at the beginning. We haven't got to the end yet. We're only at the beginning. I think there is more detail that we can work through. And as you quite rightly said, Craig, we're the operator. We have we operate 38 stadiums or provide services to 38 major stadiums around the world. We have a level of international expertise across that network. That international expertise in stadiums is right here in Brisbane.
2: Mm.
0: So we can apply our skills and expertise to the process of going through, well, what does this really mean in terms of the detail?
1: And there was talk,
0: and there may be opportunity
1: of getting some of this done by the time we host some of the games for the Rugby World Cup. That's fast approaching.
0: That's fast track.
1: Yeah.
0: That's very quick.
1: Can it happen in that time? Can you pull out those two big sight screens, add some extra seats and put this wraparound screen on the roof by then?
0: Well, I think many things are possible. The challenge that we're going to have here is that, as we talked about last time, Suncorp Stadium is probably the hardest working stadium in Australia.
1: Yeah, you're almost fully booked.
0: We've got a lot of events that go through the rest of the footy season. As soon as the footy season is over, and we're straight into concerts through the summer. And then we've got, as I did indicate last time, there might be some more announcements coming up for next year, and those have yet to come through. So as we go into early next year, we still have a big event schedule that we've got. Then we go into the next sports season before Rugby World Cup. So the trick here is to find windows where pieces of work can be done. Now, the good news is, in terms of what the government has come out with, is that these are really kind of, I wouldn't describe them as bite-sized, but they are sort of packaged as different areas. So, for example, the outside of the stadium, the two kind of, I think they were described as tennis court-sized screens that we have on each end of the stadium. There's no reason that that work can't take place whilst we're going through our busy event schedule. It, obviously, health and safety is going to be important, and those are, you know, that's an absolute. But there's no reason why that couldn't take place while the event schedule is happening. Then we have to work through the process internally within the stadium

0: what does that look like from a programming perspective? So it can probably be done, but that's a very fast program for Rugby World Cup, and we just need to be realistic about that.
1: It can probably be done. They're the words of Darren Burdon, who is the boss, the general manager at Lang Park. Okay, watch this space, and we'll get you in again soon to talk more about this. Darren, thanks so much for your time. Brilliant.
0: No, thanks for having me, guys. Really appreciate it.
1: Darren Burdon, 8 to 8.
2: We're opening our doors as part of Brisbane Open House. 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
1: Well, speaking of tickets, it's not just open house, but when it comes to Lang Park, you will want to be with us next week because, well, we have a staff meeting every Thursday and we found out something yesterday.
3: Yes.
1: That we've managed to get hold of a double pass for State of Origin Game 3, the decider.
3: Yeah, and we're giving them away. So this is going to begin next week. So you'll have a chance to go into the draw right across the day with us, with Steve Austin on 6:12 mornings, with Kat and afternoons, and Ellen Fanning on drives. So it's a seat at the decider. You've got to be there. So we've got your tickets. So listen all next week to go into the draw.
1: Keep your Skibby photos coming through.
3: Oh, yes.
1: Thank you, Kate from Petrie. Oh, Stu's not convinced. He says Skibbies belong in the 1970s fashion dustbin.
3: No.
1: Oh, no.
3: Don't you know that 1970s is coming back?
1: Yeah, it's all the rage.
3: That's right.
1: Come on. Okay. Wear it with pride today and snap a photo. Send it to us on 0467 922 612. Thanks for yours, Helen, in Caloundra.
3: Yeah, we want to put these in a big photo album. But I am wanting you to do this because I want to make this day an official day by next year. And I have found someone who might be able to help get that ball rolling. It's Arts and Education Minister John Paul Langbrook, who I bumped into recently. And guess what? He was wearing a skivvy.
4: Well, I just love it because it's a bit different when we have winter in Queensland. I'm the Minister for the Arts, so it's nice to look a little bit different to the standard

0: just trying to be a bit different. You know, we're all supposed to be cardboard cutouts of the same type of thing, and I don't want to be exactly like that.
1: So how many skivvies would you have then if you've got them all in different colours, like the Wiggles?
0: Well, I've got about 7, I think, really? But also in different shapes. There are some with a zip up the front. So there's variations, as well as the roll neck.
1: Yes.
0: But they just look a bit different with a coat. And I think it all comes from, traditionally, men would wear ties and shirts and ties. And that changed a bit with some of the commercial television and generally where people are wearing open neck shirts.
1: Yep.
0: And I just thought I'd take it one step further.
1: Because I thought it was a Melbourne thing, the black skivvy, you know, wasn't it, down south. And we're not... People will say, Queensland, you don't need skivvies, but we do.
0: We do for a couple of months a year. That's why we've all got... We dust off the mothballs off our jackets. We all want to buy a nice coat or jacket, and then you realise, I'll probably keep it for 20 years because we just don't have that much cold weather. But for a couple of months a year, we can use those
1: things. I think you're sounding like a minister for fashion. Now, where are you finding your skivvies?
0: Well, I shop online. I think I'm going to have to update because I also don't want people to start recognising my skivvies.
1: All right. Well, what do you think the 19th of June, National Skivvy Day, or at least Queensland Skivvy Day?
0: You're making it Skivvy Day?
1: Oh, that's... Can you make it? You've got more power than me.
0: Oh, I'm not sure about that, but I'll have to check with the Premier. Maybe we could add it to Queensland Day for next year.
1: Okay. Yes, that's a good idea. Link it into
0: June,
1: that.
0: 6th of June, because it's the start of winter.
1: Yes.
0: And I'll suggest to the Premier that maybe we should have a fashion category, including skivvies.
1: Great. All right. Done. Let's do it. Thank you. You talk to the Premier.
0: Nice to chat.
2: He's going to talk to his people. So this is how it starts, Loretta, right?
1: That is right.
2: From there.
1: I'm so excited. So the 19th of June, but we're going to make it earlier for Queensland Day, hopefully. Mel Bampton, who does Saturday mornings here on 612 ABC.
3: Good morning. Rocking the skivvy.
2: Oh, yes,
3: you are representing.
2: Right. Yellow. Well,
1: that's
2: done.
1: More of a jumper.
3: It's a turtleneck. It's the closest I could come. And it brought back memories of being forced to wear skivvies as a kid, and I hated them. I felt like I was choking.
1: Yeah, Craig does.
3: It was a big problem in the house.
2: Very itchy
3: yes.
2: around
3: itchy,
2: my neck, isn't
3: it's scratching.
2: It?
3: Oh. You look a little bit Bert and Ernie this morning, I've got to say.
2: Well, Loretta's
1: called him
2: Andy
1: Steve
2: Warhol,
1: Jobs.
2: Steve Jobs.
1: They've passed away, unfortunately.
2: Yeah,
3: I think Bert's
2: Ernie.
3: Still going.
1: What's happening tomorrow morning?
3: We've got Raylene Boyle coming in.
1: Wow.
3: I'll ask her if she wears a skivvy. But
1: Olympian.
3: Yes, she's coming in because there's a special final screening of Conquering Breast Cancer happening on Sunday at Event Cinemas in Brisbane. So we're going to bring her into the shed where we go deep. We look at the backstory. We hear about the highs, the lows.
1: Yes.
3: She's an incredible human, national treasure. She was named officially in 1998. So that's all and more tomorrow morning from 5.
1: Okay.
3: Final screening of Conquering Breast Cancer happening on Sunday.
1: Yeah.
3: At Event Cinemas in Brisbane. So we're going to bring her into the shed where we go deep. We look at the backstory. We hear about the highs, the lows.
1: Yes.
3: She's an incredible human, national treasure. She was named officially in 1998. So that's all and more tomorrow morning from 5.
1: Okay. I remember that when she got breast cancer, so that'll be a great movie, a documentary, isn't it, about it?
2: And Mel, you'll be standing across the Socceroos this time tomorrow.
1: Oh, yes.
2: We should have a result in that game. There'll probably be thousands of people outside our window.
3: Oh, it is going to be pumped. First hour of the program, it's all about the World Cup and the big issue that turns 30.
2: Thank you very much, Mel Bampton. On your radio, 612 ABC Brisbane or through ABC Listen this time tomorrow morning from 5 o'clock.
1: Hey, Caroline's called up from Coochie Mudlow Island. Hi, Caroline.
4: Hi, Loretta.
1: You got your skivvy on?
4: No, I haven't because I'm in Bali right now.
1: Oh,
2: how the other half live,
1: Caroline?
2: Plus, I don't
4: have one these days.
1: You don't have one? Did you used to wear one?
4: I have one.
1: Okay.
4: No. When I was in London as a backpacker in the late 1970s, they were all the rage and you had all different coloured ones which you wore under a shirt or something, you know, right through summer.
1: Yes.
4: I think I had red, a yellow, black.
1: You're a regular wiggle.
2: Yeah, all the colours of the wiggles and more, Carolyn.
4: Oh, they were.
1: Oh, good. All right, well, you are living through us at the moment, so you are a skivvy lover, even though you don't need them in Bali.
2: Thank you.
1: Good on you.
2: Bruce from Ipswich. Oh, what a lovely photo of your dog, Miff, in her sleeveless skivvy. Oh, on the text line 0467 922 612 with your skivvy selfies.
1: Yes, and also we have to put the bananas, Tim says, the bananas in the foyer. We have to get them skivvies on. Yes, we'll do that, Tim.
2: Okay, that's a work in progress as well. They do have PJs on at least.
5: 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Traffic. Watch out for a crash on Robinson Road East at Aspley near Kirby Road. There's also a crash at Dagobin Alma Road after Old Gympie Road intersection, and a crash in Fordwich Valley, St Paul's Terrace near Quarry Street affected. We've got a breakdown to watch for on Newmarket Road, Wilston, eastbound right lane at Lamont Road. I'm Mark Jansfield from ATN with all the latest 612 ABC Brisbane traffic.
1: Thank you, Mark. And don't forget, if you want to come and have a look through the ABC, we've got the Brisbane Open House coming up on Saturday the 18th of July.
2: Yeah, in a month's time.
1: There'll be a heap of people here to meet, like Lisa Miller from Muster Dogs and Backroads, Lee Sales, and all of us here as well. So to come along, you have to text Open House to 0467 922 612 right now. Text Open House to that number, 0467 922 612.
2: Yeah, because you need to get tickets. Yeah, no, we can't just let everyone in. You need a ticket for that one. It's a Friday morning on 612 ABC Brisbane to the newsroom, 8 o'clock.
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9: Allen bought a field right here in Albion. You could say they did it in a canter.
6: 612 ABC Radio Brisbane.
10: ABC News. Good morning, I'm Maria Hatzakis. The federal government says it's still considering whether to extend a cut to the fuel excise. The tax was halved in April to protect motorists from soaring global oil prices amid the war in the Middle East. The measure's due to end this month. The Treasurer, Jim Chalmers, says he understands it's helping to ease the cost of living pressures.
11: We keep it under constant review. It has been part of our considerations for some time now, as we've said publicly over and over again. There's only a little ways to go for the rest of June now, and so we'll make our final view known before long.
10: Federal opposition leader Angus Taylor won't yet say whether the coalition would support extending the measure.
12: The oil price is down from where it is. We're watching it very closely. It could pop in the other direction very quickly as well. So, look, we'll watch it over the next couple of days. There's definitely been a big reduction since the ceasefire has occurred.
10: Meantime, Benjamin Netanyahu says Israeli forces will remain in Lebanon, despite the United States and Iran striking a deal to end the regional war, which includes the conflict to Israel's north. His Middle East correspondent, Matthew Doran.
13: The deal between the US and Iran not only demands an end to fighting in Lebanon, but it also talks about Lebanon's territorial integrity. And there have been more Israeli strikes across the south of the country, at the same time as the Israeli military released a map showing the so-called security zone the IDF intends to continue occupying. Benjamin Netanyahu says Israel will continue to navigate its own path while also maintaining its relationship with its partners in the US. That's despite repeated criticism from Donald Trump in

0: For example, the US will unfreeze assets and release restricted funds immediately, and Iran can immediately begin selling their oil and fuel. So that will be a huge benefit to Iran, potentially to the tune of billions of dollars, with no real concessions on their side. He was also vague around the details of this $300 billion reconstruction fund that is included in the MOU, which has faced really sharp criticism, even from people within the Republican Party. But both J.D. Vance and President Trump have insisted that the US will not be paying into it. There's still some confusion exactly about how that fund will work. But the most extraordinary moment in J.D. Vance's press conference actually came when he responded to Israeli critics of the agreement. Have a listen to what he had to say.
1: Donald J. Trump is the only head of state in the entire world who is sympathetic to the nation of Israel at this moment in time. And he happens to be the head of state of the world superpower. If I was in the cabinet of the Israeli government, I might not be attacking the only powerful ally that I have anywhere left in the entire world.
2: Lauren, what about the criticism that this preliminary agreement's received inside the US?
0: Well, Donald Trump obviously angered a lot of his non-interventionist base when he started this war. And now he's managed to anger the hawks, who think this is a really bad deal. Today we've heard from Republican Senator Roger Wicker, who's the chairman of the Armed Services Committee. And he said that basically this was worse than the deal struck under Obama, and that the payoff under Obama's deal would now look like a pittance by comparison. We've also heard from Louisiana Republican Senator Bill Cassidy, who said Ronald Reagan would be rolling over in his grave, that this is the worst foreign policy blunder in decades. We've heard criticisms from Senator Tom Tillis, Senator John Cornyn, basically along the lines of that the US has given far too much away in return for far too little from Iran. Now, Donald Trump has obviously defended this deal. He's come out on Truth Social and slammed those opposition voices as fools who are either jealous, bad people, or stupid.
2: Lauren Day in Washington. Ukraine has launched its largest attack on Moscow since the start of the war in 2022, with almost 200 drones targeting sites across the Russian capital and injuring 17 people. Correspondent Cyan Valence is in London. Cyan, what did Ukraine target in Moscow?
3: Well, their main target was a major oil refinery that was in Moscow's southeast, and that's actually the second time it's been hit this week. And the Kremlin has banned Russians from sharing any vision online of Ukrainian drone strikes, but obviously some people just couldn't resist. And if you have seen any of the videos, they are incredible. One of them shows a drone flying into a fuel tank and it explodes with incredible force. The lid is literally blown off the tank and it's just engulfed in flames. And this is a really important refinery. It supplies around 40% of Moscow's petrol, about half of its diesel. It's still sort of unclear how much damage has been done to the refinery and so whether that will impact the fuel supply for the city. But it does have a psychological effect. And we understand that other buildings were damaged as well, at least one apartment building, an industrial facility and several private homes. Russian authorities are reporting 17 injuries. And Ukraine frequently launches drone attacks against Moscow. This isn't the first one, but most of them are intercepted by the air defence network. So this time was quite different, Mel.
2: So in the scheme of a war that's been going on for years, how significant is this attack?
3: Well, this is the largest drone attack that Ukraine has ever launched on Moscow. And the fact that so many drones got through Russia's defence system makes it really significant. It is a show of Ukrainian strength and of Russian weakness, because this is meant to be the most protected part of Russia. But more than 4 years after the full-scale invasion of Ukraine, it seems that the war is really hitting home. It's reaching Moscow in a way that, you know, has been hitting people in Kyiv for more than 4 years. And this is something that Ukraine has been doing. It targets energy infrastructure across the country, and it has resulted in fuel shortages. That might happen this time. But as I said, it's as much about psychological warfare. Earlier today, I spoke with John Loft. He's the head of foreign policy at the new Eurasian Strategy Center. And he said ordinary Russians are really starting to feel the effects of this war.
4: The population is clearly becoming concerned and frustrated by this. And there are some places of the country and where they've had repeated drone attacks, people are feeling that they really don't have, you know, adequate defences. And since this war was supposed to improve Russia's security, I think many people can see there is a big gap between what Putin is saying and what's actually happening.
2: Defence analyst John Loft there. So, Cyan, how is President Putin likely to respond?
3: Well, so far today, he's ignored it. He's at a summit with the leaders of several Asian countries, and he didn't even mention the strike, but he will often leave the initial responses to Kremlin spokespeople. Ukraine's President Volodymyr Zelensky has spoken, and he said he wants incidents like this to impact Putin to come to the table and sort of formulate a plan to finally end this war. But analysts say the most likely response to this latest attack is probably a large-scale missile and drone strike on Ukraine. So the war will grind on. But it's not business as usual. Ukraine has been turning the tables on Russia. The regime is still resilient, but you'll remember that incredibly uncomfortable meeting between US President Donald Trump, Vice President Vance and Zelensky in the White House back in February last year. And back then, Trump told Zelensky that he didn't hold any cards, but Zelensky is showing him time and time again that that's just not true anymore.
2: Cyan Valence in London. You're listening to AM, where it's 13 minutes past 8. The startup industry has welcomed the federal government's moves to exempt it from capital gains tax changes, pointing to the AI boom as a reason for special treatment for the sector. The coalition remains opposed, though, to the tax overhaul, and some critics argue the revised plan is overly complicated. Political reporter Samantha Dick has more.
5: For Judy Anderson-Firth, who co-chairs the Startup Network, Labor's overhaul of the capital gains tax system comes at a critical point in history.
6: AI has changed the game. So if we don't invest in technology and innovation as a core capability of Australia, we will be left behind as a global leader.
5: That's why she supports the government's decision to concede some ground on its cornerstone tax policy and announce a carve-out for startups and concessions for small businesses. It comes after 5 weeks of post-budget backlash.
6: If we don't invest now, that wave of technology disruption is going to pass us by.
5: Under the government's adjusted proposal, 2.7 million businesses would be eligible for a 50% discount on capital gains. That's because Labor has raised the proposed threshold from a turnover of $2 million per year to $10 million. Treasurer Jim Chalmers says he's satisfied with the outcome.
7: Something like 98% of all active businesses will now have access to those carve-outs and concessions.
5: The government also said it would consider further concessions for biotech startups, which develop new medical technology, such as cochlear implants or new tools to assist doctors performing surgeries. Rebecca Cassidy, chief executive of peak industry body Oz Biotech, says she's pleased Labor's recognised the unique nature of health technology innovation.
8: Running clinical trials is an expensive activity, and it is long and precise, absolutely by necessity. These products are designed to help improve human health.
5: A new innovative business exemption will also be created specifically for startups, but only if they meet certain strict criteria backed up by business records. Independent member for Wentworth, Allegra Spender, says she applauds the government for taking on tax reform, but says the amendments announced yesterday risk making the system needlessly complicated.
9: And honestly, I think they should be considering if other more simple models that don't require sort of bureaucracy to assess whether they are innovative or not. I don't know if the government is the best judge, honestly, on whether a company is innovative or not.
5: Shadow Treasurer Tim Wilson made it clear the coalition is firmly against Labor's tax overhaul, even with the concessions.
10: Well, it's polishing a turd, to be frank.
5: His views are shared by some peak bodies, which argue the business community will still suffer under the new settings.
2: Samantha Dick. As political debate over immigration increases in fervour, new data from the ABS shows migration levels are at their lowest point in 4 years. The country's net overseas migration figure indicates 301,000 people settled in Australia in 2025, the lowest figure since 2022. The number is well down from the post-pandemic peak, but housing experts say the country still isn't building enough homes to house all the new arrivals. Oliver Gordon reports.
11: Net Overseas Migration, or the NOM, is the Australian Bureau of Statistics' official figure of migration.
12: It's the number of how many people are coming into Australia to live or moving out of Australia to live somewhere else.
11: Baidar Cho is the Bureau's head of demography.
12: We have seen the numbers of NOM come down since the pandemic. So at its peak, NOM was 555,800 people in the year ending September 2023. And our latest release is showing that NOM has come down to 301,000 people.
11: In recent months, the Federal Coalition has argued high immigration levels are a key driver of Australia's housing affordability crisis. Pauline Hanson's One Nation has also pointed to the volume of arriving migrants to explain the country's shortage of housing. The federal government concedes migration must be controlled to stay in line with housing supply, but has also warned cutting the migrant intake too deeply could derail the construction of new homes. Tom Devitt is a senior economist with the Housing Industry Association and says whatever the view, Australia isn't building enough homes to meet current population growth demand.
13: We needed to build 250,000 homes last year and around 170,000 were completed.
11: But the economist says it's too simplistic to blame the housing crisis on the migrant intake alone.
13: Migration does add to housing demand, obviously, but it's not the cause of the housing crisis that we're in at the moment. That has been decades in the making. It's been building slowly over a number of decades, and that's because we haven't allowed and supported enough housing to be built over the last 20 years to meet demand that comes, and not just from migration. Demand also comes from income growth and the fact that Australians have been preferring smaller household sizes over time as well. So even completely in the absence of migration, we would still need to build a significant number of houses and apartments each year.
11: Some key markets like Melbourne and Sydney have started to see house prices come down in recent months. Tom Devitt is warning people against interpreting that downtick as the end of the housing unaffordability crisis.
13: We're still set over the next few years to not build enough housing to meet population growth and income growth and all other factors driving housing demand. So even with a number of markets going backwards this year in terms of prices, those price pressures will reemerge in subsequent years.
11: The new figures from the Bureau of Statistics show Australia's population grew by 1.5% in 2025, taking the official population to 27.8 million. Western Australia saw the fastest growth with an annual rise of 2.2%. Tasmania had the slowest growth over the 12-month period, with a 0.5% rise in its population.
2: Oliver Gordon. The National Audit Office has found significant deficiencies in the management of the Snowy 2.0 hydropower project, including that it's still not clear how much it will cost to complete and how long that will take. Snowy 2.0 is the nation's biggest renewable energy project, involving 27 kilometres of tunnelling to connect two reservoirs in the Snowy Mountains. The blunt report by the audit office also reveals the risks of more problems with costs, construction and geology are rated extreme by Snowy Hydro. Dennis Barnes is the CEO of Snowy Hydro. He joined me a short time ago. Dennis Barnes, thank you for speaking to AM this morning.
14: No problem.
2: You were responsible for the reset in 2023 that saw Snowy Hydro take on more of the financial risks. The audit office found that Snowy Hydro has not effectively held contractors to account for delivery. Do you take responsibility for the time and cost blowouts?
14: Well, absolutely. There's been some lessons learned through this audit. The audit office did actually say that the reset was needed and that the reset process was largely sound. What they found is that we could have transitioned to the new arrangement better, and we could have actually had better documentation and traceability. Importantly, what they've not said is that the oversight needs fundamental changes to deliver a governance or management approach. Absolutely, we take responsibility for the failings they've found, And I think in the report, you can see that we've already implemented changes to take those into account.
5: So there'll be no further changes to contractual arrangements as you are now looking at how to manage the current cost and time blowouts?
14: Well, if you look at the report, the reset was largely sound, and the contract structure we have in place is pretty typical of these large construction projects. If the project goes over time and budget, then the contractor does wear pain, and that's covered in the report in quite a bit of detail. We're obviously at that point soon where we are going to be uncomfortably close to our target date, but also we've announced 6 or 7 months ago that we would not finish this project for the pre-announced budget. So the contract accommodates that.
5: The Audit Office says the contractor has a forecast for when Snowy 2.0 will be completed, but that Snowy Hydro hasn't approved it because it's much later than it's meant to be delivered. Are you trying to force the contractor to meet the 2028 deadline?
14: Well, of course, our role is to get the contractor to meet the best date and cost that it can. And I won't quote page numbers in the report, but there is a table in the report that shows that the completion date as forecast does move quite considerably over time. So in December 2023, we thought we were going to be 400 days plus late. And in December 2024, we thought we were only going to be 100 days late. So you can see that with these complex mega projects, certainty is not always possible. You know, we've got 5,000 people, you know, large machinery, geology to deal with. But to your question, our job is to encourage, both by good relationship but also by contract structure, that the contractor does better and hits the target date. And what we don't want to do is announce a date that then, you know, takes the pedal off the metal, if you know what I mean.
5: So is it fair to say Snowy Hydro is at loggerheads with its contract partner about this?
14: Oh, no, no. We're working collaboratively with Webuild. And I think you can see in the report that was not the case in 2022. The contractors were claiming that they could not finish the job. There was multiple claims on the table. It was actually a very adversarial situation. We've got the opposite going on now. We're both trying to deal with a very complex project in the middle of a national park. And we will be commercially strong in that relationship.
5: The Audit Office found the board's consideration wasn't sufficient when you went through the reset process and subsequent implementation of it, and that the direction by the board had been minimal. I realise this is perhaps awkward asking about your bosses, but did you find, as a matter of record, did you find your board incurious?
14: Oh, absolutely not. One of the overarching comments I would make about the report is that it is largely going to the very high standard of evidence that the ANAO require. So how was it documented and how could you trace decisions? You can also see in the report that there's multiple governance structures. There was many, many meetings of the board. If I'm being honest, they were sometimes too engaged. They were very, very curious and very involved.
5: And finally, the report makes it clear that Snowy Hydro still rates a lot of risks associated with this project, the costs, the geotechnical, the construction productivity as extreme. Can you be confident that this reassessment you're doing now will be the last time you need to do a recalculation of cost and time frame?
14: Well, what I would say, Melissa, is that we've still got 3 years to go. You know, we're quite a long way through the geological risk on this project. But we have now to start constructing a power station a kilometre underground. So there's never any guarantees. But obviously what we'll be aiming for is for the most accurate forecast we can provide.
5: Dennis Barnes, thanks very much for speaking to AM this morning.
14: Thanks, Melissa. Bye-bye.
5: And Dennis Barnes is the CEO of Snowy Hydro. In one of the most remote corners of the country, a speech by a police officer surprised those gathered to commemorate a mass killing. It's been 100 years since Aboriginal men and women were murdered in what became known as the Forest River Massacre.
2: Reporter Erin Park travelled to the site with descendants for an emotional ceremony, and a warning, some details might be distressing to listeners.
15: On a bushy hilltop, two dozen people are gathered around a large cross that looms over what remains of the old Forest River Mission near the northern tip of Western Australia. Ballingarra Chairman Ronnie Morgan is addressing the crowd.
16: This is a story for all of us. We need to share it. Take it in, understand it. Feel within yourself what had happened on this country.
15: The event is commemorating the centenary of the Forest River Massacre, which became a national scandal and triggered a royal commission that laid bare the brutal practices of police and pastoralists in northern Australia.
16: This is not a blame game. Stories like this need to be told in schools, need to be educated. These are true Australian stories as well.
15: 1926 was a violent time in the Kimberley region as white settlers clashed with local Aboriginal people over access to land, water and cattle. The catalyst for the massacre was the fatal stabbing of a pastoralist during a violent altercation with a local man named Lumbia. Lawyer Kate Aughty, who's published a book on the subject, says a heavily armed party led by police set off on horseback to catch the killer.
17: There were 11 people who could be clearly determined as having been killed and their bodies burnt. They went out there to find one man and they killed many more people who had nothing to do with it.
15: Ronnie Morgan's great-grandparents were living at the nearby mission at the time.
16: My great-grandfather and great-grandmother went back to the massacre site. They've seen some of the bodies that were burnt, got all them, put it together in a hessian bag, some were in skulls, and they buried them just under this bit of rubble here.
15: Murder charges laid against the police officers involved were dismissed by a magistrate who cited a lack of evidence. And to this day, some researchers question the number of deaths and the overall narrative. For the Ballingarra families, the commemoration is a chance to remember those who died. The surprise of the day, a speech by local WA Police Superintendent John Hendrickson.
18: The Forest River Massacre remains one of the most confronting chapters in the history of policing in Western Australia. From a policing perspective, it is important that we do not turn away from the truth. We are not proud of what occurred back in 1926.
2: The ceremony has just wrapped up, and the immediate feedback from the people gathered here is that they're very impressed and quite shocked by the speech by WA Police, because it's rare to have such acknowledgement.
16: I think it went really good, and I think it was after what we all want, a bit of closure. As dark as it is, bring it to the surface. Why hide it? Let's commemorate it, understand it, move forward with it, and come together as one Australia.
2: Ballingarra man Ronnie Morgan, ending that report by Erin Park. And that's AM for today. AM's executive producer is Michael Edwards. Today's program has been produced by Catherine Gregory. The associate producer is Barney Porter. And technical production by Kem White, Nick Drakoulis and Mark Cash. I'm Melissa Clark in Canberra. Thanks very much for being with me this morning. Have a safe and happy weekend. Right now, the time is 8:30.
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21: Morning to you. It's Friday, the 19th of June. Well, as you've heard, the federal government has done a major change on their capital gains tax plans. Well, I want to know from you, isn't this a good thing? Is it a good or a bad thing when governments change their mind or make amendments and tweaks? If you're a sailor and you're heading towards the rocks or the reef, you don't keep heading the same direction because you say it's my plan, you change direction. Isn't it a good thing when governments change their mind after getting feedback from the electorate? 1300 222 612 is the phone number, or you can send me a text, 0467 922 612. After all, if you get a government that refuses to change their mind, isn't that what we call authoritarian? Authoritarians look good when they get elected and they hurt people after they're elected. So I want to know from you, the federal government has done a major change of direction or their mind around capital gains tax. There may be other things. Isn't that a good thing? Isn't that what you want from a government, any government? They listen to the public and they change direction. 1300 222 612 is the phone number, or send a text 0467 922 612. We'll look at that in a moment. But first of all, let's go to news headlines with Josh McIntosh. Josh, good morning to you.
0: Good morning, Steve. A Senate inquiry will begin in Canberra today, probing the 2023 Army helicopter crash off the Queensland coast that killed four servicemen. The inquiry will look into why Commonwealth prosecutors decided not to charge defence over the crash, despite the National Workplace Health and Safety Investigator identifying two alleged criminal breaches. Next month marks 3 years since the fatal crash near Airlie Beach. Queensland's CFMEU inquiry has wrapped up its 11th week of public hearings in Brisbane. The probe into allegations of union misconduct has explored alleged financial issues and corruption involving the state branch. Two renowned UK-based criminologists gave evidence remotely yesterday. They determined, based on material presented during proceedings, the CFMEU operated a so-called governance organised crime group. Public hearings will resume next month. Overseas, and the United States has lifted its naval blockade of Iranian ports with a memorandum of understanding aimed at ending the war in the Middle East now in effect. The parties have 60 days to negotiate a permanent end to the war, which will include the most intractable issues, including the future of Iran's nuclear program. And Steve, in soccer, FIFA World Cup host nation Canada lead Qatar 2-0. That match got underway about half an hour ago. Earlier this morning, Switzerland trounced 10 men Bosnia and Herzegovina 4-1, and Czechia and South Africa played out a 1-1 draw. Another host nation, Mexico, will face South Korea later this morning.
21: Josh, thank you very much.
0: Yes.
20: 612 ABC Brisbane.
1: Traffic. Watch out for a breakdown on the Ipswich motorway eastbound at the end of the Francis Street on-ramp through Goodner. The Ipswich motorway a bit under speed through the Darra-Oxley stretch for the eastbound. There's a breakdown on the Logan motorway westbound left shoulder before the Woogaroo Street overpass around Forest Lake. It is slowing a westbound through that area with that. We've got a breakdown to watch out for Beaudesert Road, the northbound right turning lane into Rye-Wiener Road through Rockley. There's also a crash in that area, Beaudesert Road near Granard Road, and a crash at Dakabin-Alma Road after Old Gympie Road. Another crash at Aspen Robinson Road east near Kirby Road intersection. And we got that earlier breakdown on Newmarket Road, the eastbound right lane at Lamont Road through Wilston. The M1 is slowing up into Slacks Creek for the northbound. I'm Mark Dransfield from ATN with all the latest 612 ABC Brisbane traffic.
21: Good on you, Mark. 20 degrees in Brisbane right now. Bayside 18, Ipswich 17, Logan City 19, Moreton Bay 18 degrees, the Gold Coast 19, the Sunshine Coast 17 degrees. So you've heard the news. You would have seen the Treasurer on 7:30 last night on ABC TV. So my question for you is today, is it a good or a bad thing when governments change their mind or make amendments and tweaks to their policy position? The government's been accused of backing down or flipping after announcing the capital gains tax carve-outs for small business and start-up companies. Now, this is something that Treasurer Jim Chalmers denied. He spoke with Sarah Ferguson on 7:30 last night.
22: Well, we said on budget night, we've said ever since, that it's entirely normal when you're implementing big, ambitious tax reforms like we are, that there is consultation on the implementation details. We've been doing that in a genuine way and in good faith, and we announced some of the outcome of that consultation today.
21: Treasurer, Federal Treasurer Jim Chalmers. So is it a good thing when governments change their mind after receiving feedback or blowback, whatever you like to call it? But in other words, they're not hardline or they're not authoritarian. In my mind, if we take democracy seriously, don't we want a democratic government to listen to feedback or blowback, however you want to frame it, and change direction? Otherwise, if they don't do that, you could legitimately call them authoritarian. In other words, a government that says, it's my way or the highway, I'm right and you're wrong. But you're the voter. What do you think? 1300 222 612 is the phone number. Or you can send me a text, 0467 922 612.
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1: Mornings with Steve Austin.
21: So after weeks of sustained criticism that's taken place, the changes mean that 2.7 million businesses with an annual turnover of up to $10 million will be eligible for a 50% concession on capital gains tax, up from the existing $2 million threshold. This is Treasurer Jim Chalmers again.
22: What we announced yesterday means that 100% of the 2.7 million active small businesses in this country will have access to carve-outs and concessions, and something like 98% of active businesses overall. And that's because we've consulted in a meaningful, genuine way, but also in the way that we flagged at budget time. It's not unusual at all for governments making significant tax changes to consult, to bed down the implementation details, and then to legislate that in multiple pieces of legislation. And that's what we're doing.
21: Treasurer Jim Chalmers just this morning. To get the bill through federal parliament, it needs the support of the Greens, who hold the balance of power in the Senate. This is Greens leader, Queensland Senator Larissa Waters.
3: Now, we'll have a look at those details and we will factor in those carve-outs to our decision-making. The Prime Minister's happy to keep in place the same tax settings where people with 10, 50 or 100 investment properties get to rip off the taxpayer. Well, I don't call that reform. And we've seen yet more changes this morning. So we'll take a look at those and that will factor into our decision-making.
21: Greens leader Larissa Waters. The federal opposition leader, Angus Taylor, who happens to be in Brisbane at the moment but was unavailable to join us, wants the federal government to go further and dump the state federal budget entirely, including taxes on property.
4: This budget is in chaos. It is in tatters because the government simply got it wrong from the start. No point going on with these carve-outs. Scrap it. Scrap the bill. Start the budget again.
21: So that's the politics. The move follows complaints from business groups, leaders and lobby groups that changes to the capital gains tax discount would discourage investment. Now, in just a moment, I'm going to bring you David Boyer, who was a fellow chartered accountant at the Access Group. I spoke with him when it was first announced, and I asked him a very pointed question deliberately. Let me jog your memory.
6: This has been sort of prepared as almost like a war on the wealthy, war on the elderly, even war on what's seen as trust fund kids. You hear the word trust and you think classic Range Rovers and Polo Ralph Lauren, but trusts are used by the cafe down the street for asset protection because they're risky businesses.
21: And farmers, apparently.
6: Very popular for farmers. A farmer's potentially heavily impacted by CGT if they sell their farms in a year's time.
21: Is this a war on capitalism?
6: I think the government's made their agenda very clear. You know, accountants are talking like the way to get ahead is to go get a government job or work on the big build, work for the NDIS. I'm not sure it's a war on capitalism, but geez, you wouldn't want to be an ambitious person in Australia.
21: David Boyer is the fellow chartered accountant at the Access Group. David Boyer, for those of us who don't live and breathe business, how do you see the changes flagged by the federal government? Morning to you again.
23: Good morning, Steve. Complex, complex, complex. And with complexity comes confusion, lack of trust, rising costs. Complex for accountants, increased costs for people trying to comply with the rules, and increased risk for accountants who recently became governed by harsher laws in results in response to the PwC scandal under the tax, I'm going to say a boring word, the TASA Act, the Tax Services Act. And under that act, if accountants aren't competent in delivering a service, they're at risk. Complexity makes it hard to be good at something, Steve.
21: Nevertheless, this is your specialty. This is your area. This is why you earn the big bucks as an accountant and do the hard university work.
23: And the big bucks are going to flow in because this will be expensive to comply with. I'll give you a small taste of how much complexity is in this. The headline is that access to CGT concessions are going from $2 million to $10 million.
21: Yep.
23: That's a good thing. That $2 million limit came in 1999. It covers a lot less small businesses than it did in 1999 just because of inflation. But it's good that that goes up. Those CGT concessions are quite complex. There's about six or seven steps involved, and one of those steps is called a net asset test. So you don't just need to turn over less than 10 mil. You also need to have net assets of less than 6 mil, and that's across potentially connected entities and family groups. If you've had a business that's turning over that upper threshold, 5 to 10 mil, it's very likely that you're going to not pass that test and not access these concessions. And this is what practicing accountants see all the time. On the one hand, the business qualifies because of its turnover, but it doesn't because of other stages of the test to access that 50% CGT concession for small businesses. Now, if people are still listening, good on you. This is complex. And this just adds to it.
21: All right, discretionary trusts. It's not as clear. How do you see the discretionary trust framework? Because you were very concerned about it, as you heard in the audio that I played when I spoke with you some time back, just after the federal budget.
23: You've played that last time I came back as well. We're getting good mileage. There's no change. Based on yesterday, there's no change to discretionary trust. There's changes to testamentary trust.
21: Testamentary trust. I'm sorry. My apologies.
23: These trusts, and where, what's the difference? Often these trusts are used by some of our best Australians to put a certain amount of money in prosperity to provide to charities and make donations to charitable causes. And they were unfortunately caught up in the original changes. And I think it's a good thing that they've been carved out, because we want to encourage our best Australians to leave their legacy to charitable purposes.

0: All right. There are two classes of small business, which makes it more complicated. Will they benefit from that? I mean, in my mind, the federal government has shown that, okay, they've changed their position and you want a government to be responsive to public feedback or blowback, however you want to frame it. You want a federal government in a democracy to be responsive. And it looks like the federal government is trying to be responsive. Even if they've made a mistake in the first place, now they're trying to fix that. So how will these change? You've told me about the red tape drama. Is it getting in a better direction for people who want to be entrepreneurial, start up businesses or run small businesses, or for that matter, run charities and have some sort of attempt at a tax deductibility?
1: My personal view is no. I think the complexity for small business just makes it too hard. We do have two classes of small business now. If you're an innovative business, in inverted commas, you have access to the 50% discount. But if you're not an innovative business, you won't. What's the definition of an innovative business? There's a discussion paper and the Treasury's had a crack at defining it. It's ripe for abuse. But why is that fair? Why is somebody who does something in inverted commas innovative get a much better tax outcome than most small businesses who are in Australia are service businesses, hospitality businesses? There's in my original comments, I said that we're looking at to having a class warfare. I didn't expect that to be on different business types, but that's where we are. And I've got to wonder, Steve, many listeners might remember, and you might remember, that after the announcement, a meme went wild of small businesses introducing their new 40% business partner, Anthony Albanese. It went so wild that senior people in the Labor Party suggested that it might be breaching and infringing on Anthony Albanese's IP.
0: Well, it was partly misleading, though, wasn't it? I mean, it was partly, like all memes, it only had an element of truth. It wasn't entirely truthful.
1: Well, it is. A meme is, I suppose, designed to have a little bit of humour in it and do that Australianism of not taking things too seriously. But I wonder if this is the first time we've had a law amended because of a meme, because those memes came from tech people. And tech people are the ones that are going to benefit from the carve-out. So your question, and I had this conversation with my friends, what's the difference between consultation, between lobbying, listening and change? What's the difference? Isn't this all just part of a functioning democracy? And I suppose the answer is, at what time does it happen? Shouldn't the consultation happen before you make such broad sweeping changes? Because it's left a lot of people confused and angry. And as the polls suggest, it's caused some political damage for the Labor Party.
0: The claims of a death tax by default were bandied around after these changes. How do you see that today? Has that changed at all for you?
1: It's so complex. I haven't gotten to the testamentary trust changes yet.
0: Okay.
1: I don't have a view yet on that one. But there's a long-held belief that there are some people in Treasury that do want to introduce a death tax similar to the UK into Australia. We'll have to wait for more information on that one.
0: All right. So overall, you don't sound that positive about these changes, despite the... I mean, it's pretty tough for a federal government to make such a dramatic back down or turnaround. My thinking is, well, that's what you want from a democratic government. You want them to be prepared to change their position once they get feedback. Now, it might have been perfect, but none of us are perfect. At least they've made a change. But you don't sound that positive about the change because of its potential complexity, which is still yet to be tested on the floors of both chambers of federal parliament in Canberra.
1: I think it's a back down in headline, but not in detail. The amount of people who actually benefit from this are still very small, predominantly these innovative businesses. The increase of the 2 mil to 10 mil sounds fantastic, but most small businesses, many, will still fail to meet that test. And I'm not sure that's been thought out in Treasury modelling on that. There were mistakes in the modelling in the original draft explanatory memorandum, so I don't know how much work they've put into this one. So sometimes I think that we get a change because the soundbite sounds good, but in practice it doesn't actually improve the lives of anybody involved in the rule.
0: The Treasurer, Jim Chalmers, says with the change, according to him, 2.7 million Australian businesses will benefit. Can you speak to that at all?
1: The 2.7 small million businesses, only about 750,000 employ anyone. So a huge majority of them do benefit, but those businesses are also so small that they often don't have an ability to be sold. For example, an Uber driver is counted, who's got an ABN, is counted in that 2.7.

0: 7, he's never going to sell his Uber business. So again, it's a number that sounds fantastic, but who is the composition of that? It's the 700,000 who are the serious employers, the people taking the risk, the people doing the innovation, and a portion of those won't meet the $6 million net asset turnover when they hit their CGT event.
1: So it sounds to me like the only upside rule is that the chartered accountants will get a lot more work.
0: They will get a lot more work. And I hope and I encourage accountants out there to increase your fees, and people might not like hearing that, but there's so much extra time accountants need to spend training to learn this. And the increased complexity in the law increases their chances of giving the wrong advice and having somebody complain against them, potentially losing their license, damaging their reputation. And for accountants, being the accountant is a huge part of our identity. We're really proud of it. We like being the community accountant.

0: Well, was the phone number. Can you get your thoughts on the change by the federal government? Is it a good thing that they've listened and they've reacted, they've responded? David Boyer is concerned about the complexity and what it means for accountants and their clients, but I'd like to know what you think. You give me a call or send me a text.
1: 612 ABC Brisbane.
2: Traffic.
3: A crash is being tidied up on the Gateway Motorway southbound after the Deegan deviation through Deegan area. It is flowing at speed right through to town, though, and even on the south side, northbound of the Gateway through to Carindale, pretty much back to speed. We've got a crash also being tidied up at Richlands, Archerfield Road at Azalea Street intersection. A car fire being looked after at Alimba, just north of Caboolture, Steve Irwin Way near Donnybrook Road, and an earlier breakdown on the Logan Motorway, eastbound at Lane 2 before Logan Lee Road through Logan Lee. The Logan Motorway pretty much flowing at speed right the way through. Ipswich Motorway a little bit under speed eastbound through the Darra-Oxley stretch, and the Centenary Highway still a busy run inbound into that Jindalee Bridge, although not as heavy as usual. I'm Mark Jansfield from ATN with all the latest 612 ABC Brisbane traffic.
0: Good on you, Mark. Thank you so much. In just a moment, Logan ratepayers are up in arms about recent flood mapping and insurance premiums. We'll look again at that story.
1: Pack your bags for the scenic rim. 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
0: 11 to 9, news at 9. My name's Steve Austin. Good to have you along this Friday morning. Earlier this month, a special meeting of Logan City Council formally received an independent review of the council's flood mapping for the Albert and Logan Rivers. The review followed a flood of complaints from owners who said their homes, which had never flooded, were included in the new flood maps. Logan City Councillor Lisa Bradley was asked, will the changes cause insurance premiums to lower for ratepayers? She said,
4: the information that council has is that no, council changing its flood mapping won't have a direct impact on individuals' insurance premiums.
0: The review prepared by interstate consultancy Restore Blue Advisory Services found some flood levels associated with a 1% annual chance of flooding in populated downstream urban areas, quote, may have been overestimated by a proximity 1 metre or more, end of quote. The Logan City Mayor, John Raven, told me recently on the morning's program that when it comes to residents' flood insurance premiums,
5: the issue with insurance, Steve, is that across the state we're seeing insurance premiums go up massively, and that's in response to the disasters we're seeing. That's not just happening in Logan. And when I've been speaking to insurers, because I've been advocating on behalf of residents, most of them say to me, look, those rare and extreme floods weren't having a significant impact on premiums anyway, sort of less than a cent in most cases, because they know that it's more than a 1 million chance per year that it'll happen.
0: Mayor John Raven. The Logan Ratepayers Association does not accept these arguments. As evidence to this is the fact that the council has had to implement not one, but three separate temporary local planning instruments, TLPIs as they're known, an emergency method to make changes without needing consultation. Brett Raguse, formerly of the State Planning Department, a former federal MP and now spokesperson for the Logan Ratepayers Association, explained to me why.
6: Well, look, Stephen, we've for a long time said to council that the core data, what they're basing all of their assumptions and planning on, is not right. And we took this a long time ago. We tried to play it down the line, communicate with council, lay out our case, but council simply refused to speak to us. I mean, the CEO, we've written letters to the CEO and the mayor. Basically, they said, look, the process is the process. There's public comment, there's, you know, the normal briefs we can give council, but they wouldn't talk to us. We can explain the issues that we're talking about, and I guess the fact that we're going towards an inquiry now is we've exhausted every avenue to sit down with these guys and explain where the problems are, because they've gone ahead and made some, you know, cosmetic changes in terms of titles and numbers, but the reality is it doesn't change the effect of the core data in those maps.
0: There was a public consultation period. Did the Logan Ratepayers Association make a comment or make a submission?
6: Yes, we did, and so did 4,000 other people, and I believe there's an enormous amount of data that was provided. Now, council are telling us now, and look, I'm comfortable that the process takes as long as it has to take. We're told now that they're only halfway through. That was their comments through those 4,000 submissions. We do know that a lot of people put a lot of information about historical flood heights. Look, the easiest way to understand this is if you look at what the plan has said now in terms of flood heights and what the highest flood recorded in Logan, there's massive differences, and the differences don't equate to anything logical, nor does it equate to what happens in Gold Coast or

0: Brisbane. If you leave Logan City, you know, you're a metre and a half underwater. You hit the Gold Coast and you're a metre and a half out of the water. The same river, the same water system. So we know the data is wrong. We're now calling on this inquiry because we've exhausted every other opportunity to get some common sense in this.
1: So what's your evidence that the data is wrong other than anecdote, Brett Ragus?
0: Oh, it's not anecdotal at all. This is the issue. This is the sort of thing that council's saying about our information. We have people, planners and other hydrologists who drill down on this data, and we can tell you exactly, and this conversation is too lengthy, but we can tell you that they haven't mapped the waterways and streams, and they admit that because they need to spend more money. What that means is that they take a flood height and ignoring that a creek exists, a runoff exists, or some other method of emptying that water from an area or a property. So they flood, they map on top of that. The other thing that they've done is that they've taken ultimate development. In other words, they're saying that by 2100, every inch of Logan will be developed and there'll be no essential water soaking into the ground. It's all runoff. Now, for a number of reasons, that's 2100. And you say, well, okay, if in 2100 that does exist, which I don't believe it will, the problem is they're using those maps right now, right this minute. They're on the view that the 100% of the land mass in Logan is developed, and the water effect is quite different to land that's probably only 20% developed at this time.
1: So you've used qualified hydrologists in this area to look and say they think that the modelling is flawed.
0: Yeah. We haven't used the hydrologists per se. They're planners.
1: Okay. Planners. Sorry.
0: Planners and people who have experience, but it's not actually the mapping or the hydrology itself. It's the assumptions that are built on that data. In other words, you can't. It doesn't matter how much water falls or what amount of runoff. If you're not showing and mapping the waterways and the runoffs, if you're not mapping the so-called floor height of buildings, if you're not mapping, they're mapping dams as part of a watercourse, which essentially aren't. So in other words, they're saying the height of a dam forms the height of a flood level.
1: This seems to be fairly straightforward to me in terms of public comment. Why wouldn't the chief executive of Logan City Council or the mayor of Logan Council, John Raven, just meet with you and see just in case the modelling is flawed? Why is that not happening? Do you know?
0: I think there's a major issue that there's legal problems that exist if they've made some decisions the last 18 months or 2 years under this TLPI that has caused people's insurance hikes from 1,400 to 17,000. There's a financial cost. And if they are proved to be wrong, I think this is what they're trying to cover. So am I into conspiracies? No, but I believe that they've identified the errors a long time ago, and they've now put three TLPIs, unprecedented. And I should say, Stephen, I was a planning advisor to the planning minister well before I got into politics, so I know planning. And I'm telling you, the work, the assumptions and the unprecedented third TLPI is saying there's a problem. They know what it is. They're not admitting to it. And I think they don't want to meet with us because clearly they might give up something that is not good to their outcome.
1: TLPI being Temporary Local Planning Instrument. And as a former advisor to state government, you say that's unusual in any city, in any council case, let alone this Logan. Okay.
0: Absolutely. Look, and it's an emergency. Now, they have changed them a little bit over the years, but it's an emergency procedure to say they've discovered something that's wrong, either on a fire overlay or something. So it's a temporary emergency, right?
1: Yeah.
0: They've now used three of them because you've got to remember the TLPI means that there's not public consultation required, nor do they have to listen to people like us saying, you know, it allows them to make the changes and then go out with a final plan saying we fixed an error. So we've got to take it in good faith that they fixed the error. They're using these TLPIs the wrong way. And this is a procedural fairness someone may have mentioned to you. They have broken the rules under state planning, under the Act, and it is essentially unlawful what they're doing. So that's the other side of it, you know.
1: My guest is Brett Ragus, spokesperson for the Logan Ratepayers Association. This is 612 ABC Brisbane. So you're concerned that because of the now third temporary local planning instrument, that people's insurance levies or insurance bills are being wrongly measured by the Insurance Council of Australia when the insurers work off the Logan City Council flood mapping data.
0: That's exactly right. And while the council, or the mayor himself denied that they use that data, the Insurance Council of Australia say they use that data, and the CEO in a letter to us admitted that they use that. So there's some contradiction there, and that's what we're questioning. There is a problem. There's something that's not being admitted to, and that's why we've gone to every extent. And yes, if the council turned around, if the CEO turned around tomorrow and said to us, let's meet, if the mayor wanted to meet with us, we would explain exactly where these problems are. I think they already know it. That's the problem. The mayor said at one stage that the insurance companies are making it up, and the insurance companies, he'll go out and challenge them, and he'll go out and you know, he'll make them change. That's just a nonsense. The Insurance Council are a professional organisation that advise their members based on the risk in any insurance situation. They're receiving maps from Logan City Council that tell them there's a risk that they cannot prove up at the end of the day.
1: Brett Ragusa, thanks for your time.
0: Thank you, Steve.
1: Brett Ragusa is spokesperson for the Logan Ratepayers Association. We've been trying to contact the Logan City Council but have not been successful getting someone to contact us about this. I'll keep in touch and we'll get more on this for you. I asked you the question, if a government changes their position, isn't that a good thing? This is what you want. It's called democracy. A government listens and acts or changes their direction. Andrew Zilmer says, shouldn't we do the community consultation before a policy is designed? In a perfect world, yes, Andrew, probably. Maria of Landsborough says, changing laws for the better because of public outcry is a government's job. Labor does it well and has many times over, says Mari. Another listener says, isn't listening to the people democracy working? Government is not and never should be set and forget. I'll take your calls and read more of your messages on this after the 9 o'clock news.
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4: Brisbane Broncos star Payne Haas says he's determined to make
5: Allen bought a field right here in Albion. You could say they did it in a canter.
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6: ABC News. Good morning, I'm Maria Hatzakis. Two people have escaped a fire that's destroyed a house in Rockhampton in central Queensland. Joshua McIntosh reports.
7: The blaze broke out at the two-storey home on Beak Street in Coongal about 3:30 this morning. It took eight crews about 2 hours to extinguish the fire. Two residents escaped before emergency services arrived. Fire station officer Chris Herman says smoke alarms alerted them.
8: So this is a good reminder that smoke alarms do save lives. There were sounding smoke alarms on arrival, and that is what woke up the residents.
7: Investigators will examine the scene today to work out what sparked the fire.
6: The Federal Treasurer denies a backlash to his budget prompted his back down on key parts of the government's tax overhaul. The government has announced more businesses will now get capital gains tax concessions, while proposed changes to discretionary testamentary trusts won't go ahead. Jim Chalmers says the government always expected a campaign against the tax shake-up.
9: When you deliver real change like this, economic reform, particularly tax reform, it's always contested. It's always contentious. There'll always be the usual partisan scare campaigns.
6: Benjamin Netanyahu says Israel's maintaining its important relationship with the United States as pressure over its conduct in Lebanon intensifies. His Middle East correspondent, Matthew Doran.
10: In a speech in the occupied West Bank, Mr. Netanyahu spoke of Israel's achievements during the war with Iran, fought alongside the US. He's been very keen to avoid public criticism of the deal struck by Washington and Tehran to end the war, even as frustration boils over in Israeli government ranks. The key issue is Lebanon, which is covered by the deal, demanding an end to fighting on all fronts. Mr. Netanyahu says Israel will forge its own path while respecting the US, as he insisted Israeli forces would remain in southern Lebanon to protect Israel from the Iranian-backed militant group Hezbollah. More Israeli strikes in the country were recorded overnight. Matthew Doran, ABC News, Jerusalem.
6: An investigation by the ABC has found an Australian company running the world's biggest artificial intelligence pornography site could be breaking laws against child sexual exploitation material. Josh Robertson has this exclusive report.
11: The website Our Dream allows users to create AI companions for uncensored interactions. It's run by Australian company Coreflow, which says it has more than 20 million customers. But the site features female characters that appear 15 years or younger, according to an ABC investigation, backed by an age estimation tool used by law enforcement. Retired Queensland Detective John Rowse told the ABC's Background Briefing podcast it was legally obliged to report what it found to police.
12: Based on what you've described, this would constitute a criminal offence at both state and federal level.
11: The company says it has zero tolerance for unlawful content. Queensland Police are investigating.
6: Vote counting's underway in the north of England, where the result of a by-election there could determine who becomes the UK's next Prime Minister. Europe correspondent Mazoe Ford reports from Makerfield.
13: The Makerfield by-election has largely been a two-horse race between Labour's Andy Burnham and Robert Kenyon of the right-wing anti-immigration party Reform UK. After 15 hours of voting across the constituency, ballots are now being counted. Polls predicted a narrow victory for Mr. Burnham. If he does win, he plans to mount a leadership challenge against the unpopular Labour Prime Minister Sir Keir Starmer, who's been plagued by a series of missteps and scandals, as well as disastrous local election results for Labour last month. The former Health Minister Wes Streeting says he'd also join the contest. Mazoe Ford, ABC News, Makerfield.
6: In soccer, Canada leads Qatar 3-0 at halftime in their FIFA World Cup clash in Vancouver. Earlier this morning, Switzerland beat Bosnia and Herzegovina 4-1. Czechia and South Africa played out a 1-1 draw. To the weather for Queensland, cloudy with rain at times in the state's west, isolated showers in eastern districts and the central interior, mostly sunny elsewhere. Cairns 28, Townsville 27, Mackay 25, Rockhampton 26, Bundaberg 23, Mount Isa 18. In the state southeast, partly cloudy with just a slight chance of a shower. Brisbane and Ipswich 25, Logan and the Gold Coast 24 degrees, the Sunshine Coast a top of 23, Toowoomba 20. 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
1: 5 past 9, 1300 222 612 is the phone number. Isn't it a good thing when a government changes their mind? My thinking is that irrespective of what the policy is, if a government refuses to change their mind, that's what I would call an authoritarian government, where they say, no, it's my way or no way. And you don't want that in a democracy. You want a government to, when the circumstances change or the feedback comes in that changes your view, you want them to change their position. Now, I know it makes it a bit confusing, but nevertheless, isn't that democratic accountability? Authoritarians look attractive before they're elected, but they damage people after they're elected when they say, no, it's my way. This is what I was going to do. Now, in my mind, a federal government of any colour, of any political persuasion, changing their mind after public feedback is a positive, isn't it? 1300 222 612 is a phone number. Or you can send a text 0467 922 612. Still to come this half hour, the Acting Independent Officer of the Independent Assessor, Head Charlie Conn, is my guest.
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16: Traffic. An Energex power outage is affecting traffic lights around Foxwell Road at Creek Road through Coomera. We've got a crash being tidied up at Beenleigh George Street at the Boundary Street roundabout. Also a crash at Bars Scrub on Gardner Road near Logan River Road. And a breakdown at Bald Hills Linkfield Road, the eastbound left shoulder before Lacey Road. The vehicle's partly in the bike lane, so watch out for that. We've also got a crash being tidied up on the Gateway Motorway southbound direction after the Deegan deviation through Deegan. The gateway is flowing nicely on the north side, and on the south side it's also at speed in both directions. Ipswich Motorway has eased off nicely, a little bit under speed through the Oxley stretch for the eastbound, and the Centenary Highway still slowing a fraction into that Jindalee Bridge for the inbound run. I'm Mark Dransfield from ATN with all the latest 612 ABC Brisbane traffic.
1: Mark, thank you. 21 degrees in Brisbane right now, Bayside Suburbs 19, Ipswich City 19 degrees, Logan City 21 degrees, Redcliffe 18 degrees, the Gold Coast 21, the Sunshine Coast, 20 degrees. Just a note that I won't be with you for the next couple of weeks. The boss has asked me to take a couple of weeks holiday, and so I'll be away for the next couple of weeks, but back with you after that. Now, let me read you a couple of messages quickly. Paul from Brisbane says, Steve, I think it would be much better if the government did its research first rather than trying to adjust after buggering it up in the first place. Understand that, Paul. Thank you very much. Fiona of Regency Downs says, Steve, I completely agree with you with the tax changes. This is sensible change the government is making, says Fiona of Regency Downs. I use the little anecdote about if you're sailing and you're sailing onto the rocks or the reef, no wise captain says, we're keeping this course because this is the course I set. Of course you change course. You don't want to hit the rocks or the reef. Ian from the Gold Coast says, Steve, when a skipper plots a course directly to the rocks and only changes direction when the rocks begin to scrape the keel, does the skipper have enough experience to plot a course in the first place, says Ian of the Gold Coast. Touché, Ian. You took my little story and wound it around. This is The Proclaimers. I'm going to be on 612 ABC Brisbane.

0: Is that not the best beer-drinking pub song you've ever heard? I reckon that's three beers in, you start to sing that on top of your voice if it comes on the jukebox or something. That's the Proclaimers. And I'm going to be 500 miles. I interviewed the Proclaimers a number of years ago, and they told me that they've lived off the earnings of that one song for most of their career. I think they've got two hits. I'm On My Way was the other one, and it's basically set them up for life. And the rest of their songs you probably don't even know, but they're two of the world singing it. And, of course, everyone asked for I'm Going to Be 500 Miles. 612 ABC Brisbane is throwing open our doors again for Brisbane Open House on Saturday the 18th of July. That's next month. About a month from now, you'll get to see inside our TV studios and radio studios, meet some of your favourite radio and TV presenters. If you're lucky, if they put their heads up from behind a database or a console, you might even see an online person. But don't expect them to talk, because no one in online talks. They'll top line it or send text messages, you know, because they're online people. We've also got some special guests dropping in across the day. Lisa Miller from Master Dogs. Lisa, star of radio and TV. Backroads, Lee Sales from Australian Story. And weatherman Nate Byrne will be here. But to come along, we have to get some idea of numbers, because we often get swamped by a couple of thousand people and we can't handle it. Then you come along and get a little bit upset that you didn't get the chance to see everything you wanted to see. So text Open House to 0467 922 612 and we'll send you all the back the details that you need. Well, let's go to the issue as it was announced by the state government. It might be allegations of a mayor being bullied or bullying. It might be a councillor who's named in state parliament. It's even been, actually, a Noosa councillor who entered a reality TV program. The Office of the Independent Assessor is an agency which is tasked with overseeing the conduct of mayors and councillors across 77 local government regions. Now, the state government has announced an inquiry to be led by the Local Government Small Business and Customer Service Committee of Parliament. It will examine the operation and effectiveness of the OIA and the Councillor Conduct Tribunal and consider if any changes are needed to the Local Government Act. This is Minister Anne Lay, who spoke to me recently.
1: Well, look, I'm sure that it will have a really broad remit in going out there, and the Parliamentary Committee will be consulting with mayors and councillors. The community are able to put forward suggestions as well, and we welcome that, because this is an opportunity to have a genuine review to make sure that the complaints framework is operating efficiently and it is not putting undue burden on ratepayers.
0: Local Government Minister Anne Lay. The acting independent assessor is Charlie Cohn. Charlie Cohn is currently tasked with assessing if any local government laws are broken. And I believe this is your first ever radio interview, Charlie, so thanks for coming in. Welcome to the bear pit.
2: Thank you. Good morning, Steve.
0: Radio's a very human medium, mate. It's not a bear pit. Now, I was surprised to learn, though, you've been acting in the role since 2018. That's an awful long period of time to not be permanently entrenched. Is there a reason why?
2: I've only been acting in the role for nearly 12 months now, since the incumbent Bronwyn Blagoff became the Director General of the department.
0: Oh, okay, I got my facts wrong, sorry. So you've been acting in the role for 12 months.
2: Correct.
0: Okay, my apologies. Well, now you are faced with a local government review. Welcome to the party.
2: Yes.
0: So what does the review mean by the Parliament for you?
2: Look, I've been with the OIA since it was established in 2018 as the deputy, and we've been an evolving organisation since then. So we've been through inquiries and reviews in the past, and our last one was in 2022. So I think it's a good time for us to have another look under the bonnet and see how we're operating.
0: Why do you exist in the first place?
2: Look, I think it's important that communities have the confidence that there's an independent oversight agency that they can go to when it comes to the conduct of councillors in Queensland. I think they have to have the confidence of integrity of their councillors, because councillors deal with multi-billions of dollars worth of decisions every year, and they manage about $177 billion worth of assets. So I think an oversight agency is very important.
0: I've been around long enough to know when you didn't exist. Yep. In my mind, that's the job of ratepayers, you know, people who vote them in or out. It's often the first experience that someone who gets elected has with, you know, being a government or having some sort of governance role. Isn't that the role of ratepayers? Why do we need this sort of arbitrator to override what the ratepayers have elected?
2: There's always been a form of body that dealt with councillor conduct before we existed.
0: Mm-hmm. The important, what was that called, can you recall?
2: It was through the department, and CEOs of local governments dealt with complaints a lot as well.
0: Yep.
2: But I think it's important that an independent agency, that people have confidence that we're independent from local governments and from the department, and we're making independent and consistent decisions across the state.
0: How is the Office of the Independent Assessor different from the Councillor Conduct Tribunal?
2: Essentially, the tribunal is part of the framework, but they are basically the tribunal that make decisions when we refer a councillor's conduct to them to decide, is it misconduct, is it not?
0: So you look at whether there's the breach of the Act, and if you think there's potential for it, it gets passed on to the tribunal.
2: Correct, that's right.
0: For some sort of sanction of some kind or advice or recommendation.
2: Yep.
0: I was always surprised when that Noosa councillor some years back went on a reality TV program called The Bachelorette.
2: Yes.
0: And it wound up in your lap. And I thought, Nick off, what's it got to do with you guys, what happens on reality TV? You know, it's up to the Noosa, you know, electors or people who voted this person to vote him in or out, you know, and they can have a say on his role, his conduct on a reality TV program. I saw that as regulatory overreach. Yeah. Can you explain that one to me? I've never understood that one.
2: Yeah, I don't feel comfortable talking about individual councillors or former councillors, but...
0: And there's the evidence there, former councillor, isn't it?
2: Yes.
0: I mean, the electors did what the electors do, you know.
2: Yes.
0: Yeah.
2: There's, I think it's important that there's an agency that oversights the conduct of councillors, and if the conduct may diminish the standing of a local government, I think it's important there's an independent body that assesses it.
0: Mm-hmm.
2: In that matter, we received about 160 complaints from residents about the conduct. So I think there was an expectation that we would have a look at that.
0: Okay. I know that, I mean, people may have written to you, but I would have said, yes, well, you need to complain to the producers of the reality TV program, you know, because he wasn't saying unpleasant things, you know, in council chamber or to council employees or to ratepayers. He was saying it on a reality TV show, but anyhow, yep. I'll move on. The Anne Lay seemed to indicate that there are a growing number of complaints currently about councils or council laws in Queensland. How significant? Can you put some flesh on the bone of that for me, please?
2: So year on year, we get about 1,000 complaints about councillor conduct. I think what's pleasing is that there's been a 30% reduction in complaints this financial year to date. So I think...
0: Why is that? That's good news, isn't it?
2: Yeah, we generally see when... after an election, the new councillors are learning the role and things might go wrong, and we do hear complaints,
0: okay,
2: a bit of a spike. We're now into the later part of an election term, so the complaints are coming down. But I think only 10% of those complaints will be investigated by us.
0: Okay. What are the majority of complaints that are worthy of investigation? What sort of categories are they?
2: So we only investigate misconduct, so that'll be...
0: What's misconduct under the terms of the Act that you're responsible for?
2: Right, it's making decisions when a councillor has a conflict of interest or influencing decisions. It's improperly influencing decisions when they've got a conflict of interest,
0: mm-hmm,
2: or performing in a way that's not honest or not impartial, those sorts of things, or leaking confidential information. They're the types of things that we might investigate.
0: And how many complaints have you had this year? I'm sorry, you said.
2: To date, this year, 650.
0: And about 10% of those, so 65 of those, will be formally investigated.
2: That's right.
0: And if the Office of the Independent Assessor determines, yes, there's a problem here, you will pass it on to the Councillor Conduct Tribunal.
2: Yes, about 2% end up going to the tribunal.
0: And they apply some sort of sanction of some kind.
2: They determine whether it's misconduct and then apply a sanction if appropriate.
0: The Redlands Mayor, Joss Mitchell, has gone on leave because she's felt she's being bullied and hasn't named any individuals. But have you looked at that?
2: I don't want to talk about individual circumstances or the Mayor's personal affairs, but mm-hmm, I think in terms of Redland, it's been in the media that there's been a lot of attention from us in relation to that council. So we have actively been trying to assist that council.
0: Do you get a higher a proportionally higher number of complaints from Redlands Council around Redlands Council matters than other councils. I mean, it's not the biggest council, yet there seems to be an awful lot of fractious comments or issues taking place in Redlands for some reason. This is anecdotal. I don't have sort of hard evidence for that. I'm speaking anecdotally.
2: No. From time to time, we see spikes in complaints from different councils around the state.
0: So there's nothing unusual about the level of complaints you get about the Redlands Council?
2: It might be more than other councils, but what we do is just apply the legislation and make sure that if someone raises a complaint, we independently look at it. We decide whether it's something worthy of an investigation, and if not, it's dismissed very quickly within 7 business days.
0: All right. My guest is Charlie Cohn. Charlie is the acting independent assessor, the head of

0: the office of the independent assessor. This is 612 ABC Brisbane. They're being reviewed. By the way, you're able to make submissions to this review to the local government Small Business and Customer Service Committee. One of the things that I think sometimes people get confused, and I've been caught on this myself, is that councillors, so once, say, Steve Austin or Charlie Conan is elected to a council position, that as elected councillors, we are not allowed to direct a council employee to do something.
1: Yep.
0: And people may not realise that and quite puzzled by that. Now, but they can ask that something be done, but they're not allowed to direct. Just explain that difference to me, because many people are surprised when I tell them that. They say, really? What's the point of the council then?
1: Yes. So that's a provision within the misconduct definition, and government decides what goes in there. Now,
0: so if I say, Charlie, I want you to go out and pave that road in front of my house, that's, I'm a councillor elected, you're the council road worker, I'm in breach of the Act. If I say, Charlie, you have to get your team and pave the road out there.
1: Yes. Councillors are expected to be very strategic and more strategic for the whole of the local government area and the operational arm of council. They're the experts in mowing lawns or digging holes or you know, fixing roads and infrastructure.
0: Things people care about, yes.
1: Every single local government's got a way councillors can raise issues, and the council officers would know what's a priority, what's more priority than something else, and then they'll get things done. But currently, as the Act stands, a councillor can't go to an employee and direct them.
0: Anne Lay told me that she's been told by mayors that a particular mayor in Queensland once raised a voice against a councillor at a council meeting, and that this was passed on to the office for some sort of investigation. Is it a breach of the Act if a mayor or a councillor raises their voice against another councillor or a mayor or vice versa under the Act in Queensland?
1: No. Well, it could be. It depends on the individual circumstances and what's surrounding what's happened. But generally speaking, that may be what is called a conduct breach. Under a recent amendment to the Act, that's no longer going to be part of the framework. So it won't be something we will look at.
0: Okay. Under the previous government, they sacked two councils, Ipswich and Logan, you may recall. All sorts of matters came from that, involved the Crime and Corruption Commission. There were inquiries. Councillors were sacked. Some of them were wrongly sacked. Some of them were appropriately sacked. Some people believe that some councillors got away with blue murder. No matter, do you have any ongoing role in monitoring the Ipswich or Logan councils because of previous dismissals of those councils and the new administrations? Do you have any ongoing role in monitoring or watching? Do you have a watching brief, I guess is what I'm asking about with them?
1: No, we don't. And that could be a question that might come up at the upcoming inquiry. But we essentially receive complaints, we'll assess them and prosecute them where it's appropriate.
0: Mm-hmm.
1: We don't have a watching brief per se of local governments. But, you know, over the years I've spent a long time talking to councillors through issues and helping them essentially generally, but it's not strictly speaking one of our functions.
0: Under the Act at the moment, is it lawful for a property developer to donate to a councillor or a councillor's election campaign?
1: That's I'm not an expert on that, because that's not one of the misconduct matters that we deal with. That's
0: okay.
1: More electoral commission.
0: Right.
1: But my understanding is that the laws have changed in that regard recently.
0: Okay. Have you had any complaints about that to your office?
1: Not recently, no. I don't think we have. As I said, that would generally be a matter for the electoral commission.
0: All right. What, if anything, do you want voters to know when they have a frustration or an issue or something they may be concerned about with their local council, wherever or whoever it may be?
1: I think the first port of call is to go to the local government and raise, and every local government's got a way that
0: you can complain.
1: Yeah.
0: So that would basically go through the chief executive officer, the CEO of the council. Not so much the councillor involved, but the chief executive.
1: Yes.
0: Okay.
1: And our focus is serious misconduct. So if they think it's serious misconduct, they can come to us. But if they're displeased with a decision of the local government, I would recommend they go to the local government itself.
0: When does the review formally happen? When does the parliamentary committee hearing start?
1: I think submissions close on the 10th of July and hearings will be in August.
0: Okay, so submissions close in about 2 weeks, and then 6 weeks roughly, there'll be the formal hearings.
1: Correct.
0: Thanks for coming.

0: In.
1: Pleasure, thank you.
0: Charlie Cohn from the Office of the Independent Assessor.
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0: Was there ever a true line? The things we do for love. I once promised a woman I'd buy her a Gullwing Mercedes-Benz because I'd fallen in love. Said, when I become wealthy, my darling, Mercedes Gullwing Mercedes-Benz is yours. I thought, that'd be about $1 million. I think it's about $7 to $8 million is an affordable one these days. The things we do for love. Let's go to Maria Hatzakis with news headlines. Maria, hello.
1: Hello there, Steve. The federal treasurer has defended his decision to concede ground on the major tax shakeup that was the cornerstone of the federal budget. In a major backdown, the government has announced that more businesses will now be eligible for capital gains tax concessions, while innovative startups will get special carve-outs. Jim Chalmers says the government always promised to do more consultation on the budget measures before implementing them. A Senate inquiry has begun in Canberra today, probing the 2023 Army helicopter crash off the Queensland coast that killed four servicemen. Next month will mark 3 years since the fatal crash near Airlie Beach. The inquiry will probe the reason Commonwealth prosecutors decided not to charge defence over the crash, despite the National Workplace Health and Safety Investigator identifying two alleged criminal breaches. Investigations are underway into a fire that's destroyed a house in central Queensland. The blaze ripped through the home on Beak Street in Rockhampton early this morning. Two residents managed to escape unharmed before crews arrived. In tennis, Australian qualifier Rinki Hijikata has stunned Czech second seed Jiří Lehečka to advance to the quarterfinals in Queens. Hijikata prevailed 4-6, 7-5, 7-6. He'll join fellow Australian Alex de Minaur in the final eight of the Wimbledon warm-up event in West London. De Minaur will play American Brandon Nakashima tonight. More news at 10.
0: Maria, thank you. In this half hour, in Business Bites, the story of the successful business O'Reilly's.
2: Flatty pups. They are so adorable.
3: 1 hour.
4: Get the ball away from him. Oh, how do I give them morphine? Hello.
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4: Whoa, that's well above our pay grade.
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0: On the story of Business Bites, how far would you go for a nice holiday in a very natural environment?
6: It was a two-day trip from Brisbane. I had to catch a train from Roma Street to Bow Desert. They had to get a stagecoach from Bow Desert out to the Kerry Bridge Hotel in the Kerry Valley. They stayed overnight, and the O'Reillys would bring horses down, collect them from the hotel, and then they'd have a pretty close to a full-day ride from there all the way to get here. So it was 2 days just to get here.
0: Crikey. Well, thankfully, the two-day trek from Brisbane to O'Reilly's Rainforest Retreat is now just an hour and a half in the car. Later on this half hour, you'll hear how the O'Reilly family pioneered what we now call ecotourism, both here in Queensland and around the world. That's our Business Bites for later on this morning. Thank you to Philip of Westlake. So I asked you the question. I said, look, my thinking is, irrespective of the politics or the party involved, if a government changes their mind after public feedback and changes their position in response to that feedback, isn't that a good thing? That's what we call democracy. You know, you want a government to listen if the public has a feeling on something. When a government doesn't listen, they say, no, it's my way or the highway, that's authoritarianism. When authoritarian governments historically look good before they're elected and become disastrous after they're elected. In other words, if you can't change a position, you're not listening to anyone. And you know what they say about people who refuse to listen. So I've said, isn't this a good thing? Well, Philip of Westlake says, look, we elect governments to make decisions on our behalf. That's their mandate and the only mandate they have. Any government which doesn't change its policies in response to changes in conditions at the time, even if it means breaking election promises, is not doing its job properly, says Philip. Another listener says, totally agree. Government changing mind, no problems. June says, it may be okay to reverse a bad decision, but not if they make a promise in an election to win government and then break that promise, says June. It's a good thing, says Carolyn of Nunda. Mark says, sensible when you're listening. It's sensible changes and a sensible treasurer. Andrew says, it's a good thing, Steve. The carve-out for testamentary trusts will help normal everyday people pass on their estates to their families. Rob says, my cynical nature says that government's loss of support was the reason they made these changes. These tax changes are bad, full stop, says Rob. Another listener says, Steve, I do think it's good when the government tries to find a middle road. It does show the Australians find changes hard. Also, it could be a fool with your analogy if you look at it a different way. A ship could have been going on a good course and they're turning onto the rocks. Okay, well, put my analogy to one side. My question for you is, isn't it a good thing if a government changes their mind because the circumstances change, or they're listening to the electorate, they're listening to the voters, they're listening to feedback? In other words, when a government is prepared to adjust or change, in my mind, that's democracy. They're listening and they're adjusting accordingly. Now, they might have reasons of self-interest. That could all be true. I'm not arguing that point. But if governments refuse to change, refuse to budge, no matter what, well, that's the act of an adolescent. There are some adolescents around the world who are leading countries that tend to say, it's my way or the highway, and I'm not sure that they're the world's best leaders.
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0: Just a heads up, by the way, if you listen to 612 ABC Brisbane on the AM band, it might be scratchy, but it works, and it always lets you know when there's rain coming, you may notice a change in your reception today. The reason is that some technical electronic work is being done between 11 o'clock and 2 o'clock this afternoon, and this tech work will affect our local AM bands for Radio National and News Radio during that time. 612 ABC Brisbane will be operating, but at a lower power. If you're an electronics engineer, minus 10 dB, if that matters to you. 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

0: So if you're in the scenic rim, or maybe in the Conondale Ranges or something in the hinterland of the Sunshine Coast, we may disappear for a couple of hours, or the signal might not be strong enough. 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
0: Well, this year, 2026, around this time, I try and shine a spotlight on a local business to find out what it's actually like having skin in the game. All of my working life at the ABC, more than 30 years now, I've heard experts and commentators talk about business and what business wants. And we said, look, blow it. Let's just talk to business and hear what, because people have been in business for a very long time. Often they've been in business for a very short time because things didn't go well. These are people with skin in the game. They're putting their money, their assets, their house, their future on the line. When you think about the scenic rim today, people often think of a breathtaking mountain view, ancient rainforests, farm gate experiences, and some of Queensland's most beautiful landscapes. But tourism in this region did not happen by accident. One of the pioneers of ecotourism is O'Reilly's Rainforest Retreat, which this year marks an extraordinary milestone, 100 years in business. Just think about that, 100 years in business. Located in the heart of Lamington National Park, O'Reilly's has grown from a remote guest house into one of Australia's most recognised ecotourism destinations. So 612 ABC Brisbane station reporter Caitlin Sheehan spoke with Shane O'Reilly from O'Reilly's to get the story about why his family decided to settle in the scenic rim a century ago.
4: Well, back in 1911, the Queensland government of the day decided this area would be open for selection for dairy farms, and it'd be a little bit like Beachmont or Mullaney. And the O'Reillys were in the Blue Mountains, and they were a big family from a small property. So they decided to come up here. The five brothers bought five properties each, and their three cousins bought another three. The interesting part is, I'm sure it wouldn't happen today, but the government back then went back on their word and didn't allow the area to be developed. The O'Reillys bought, and then they said after just 7 months, no, we're not going to sell anymore, we're going to make it a national park instead. And the O'Reillys were left in the middle. And they tried to leave, and the government tried to get rid of them, but the government made a fatal mistake and negotiated with them as one group. And being five Irish brothers and three cousins, there was little chance of them agreeing on the day of the week, let alone a price, so we're still here.
5: A unique way to start, but then to still be here, to have built what has been built. When the O'Reillys first came up here and they started ecotourism essentially in Queensland, what did it start as, and then how has that grown over that 100 years?
4: Yeah, well, they did daring in the beginning, but it took a number of years to cut down enough forest to plant grass before they can even bring a horse up. So it was a long, long exercise. And without a road, the government said originally that once 20 selections were taken, they'd put a road through. But with no road coming, they were having to take the cream down a very thin track around the edge of the cliff themselves. And it wasn't a profitable thing. And I think so that was really, they were probably forced into looking in the 20s to see if there's another way to get some money. And tourism, ecotourism maybe, if you called it that back then, was probably what opened up for them. And they opened the guest house in Easter 1926.
5: When you said there too about it was difficult just to get, when they were dairy farming and they were trying to get the cream down that insane mountain essentially that we've just driven up today, How are guests getting up here? Why was tourism working?

0: working up here at O'Reilly's?
1: Well, yes, the guests were a hardy lot, possibly more so in those days than now. It was a two-day trip from Brisbane. They had to catch a train from Roma Street to Beaudesert. They had to get a stagecoach from Beaudesert out to the Kerry Bridge Hotel in the Kerry Valley. They stayed overnight, and the O'Reillys would bring horses down, collect them from the hotel, and then they'd have a pretty close to a full-day ride from there all the way to get here. So it was 2 days just to get here. And so hopefully they stayed a while. I think in those days they must have had longer holidays, or people were a bit more relaxed time-wise. So yeah, that's how they came up. They came up and down that same very thin, very steep track. And we were told that, interestingly, people from the city, even in those days, often hadn't been on a horse before. And some people in their first experience on a horse was coming up that cliff. The horses were quite okay, but I believe some of the people were pretty scared.
0: When those people were coming here back in the early days, making that two-day trip from Brisbane, what were they doing here? What were the activities on offer, and what was drawing them here?
1: That is probably hasn't changed a lot. It is still the nature, the views, the rainforest. And interestingly, back when we opened the guest house in 1926, they were taking people for walks into the forest and seeing the waterfalls. They were going at night to see the glowworms. They were doing spotlighting. And today, we still do the same thing. We're doing the same thing. We might have extra things. We might have, you know, flying foxes and electric bikes and a spa. But the basic thing that we still do is nature interpretation and experience.
0: Over that 100 years, what are some of the more interesting events that have happened either at O'Reilly's or with guests at O'Reilly's that have become part of the lore of O'Reilly's?
1: Well, there's been many things, like the finding of the Stinson crash by Bernard certainly put the place on the map in 1937.
2: 1:30 p.m. February 19th, the Stinson monoplane took off from Brisbane bound for Sydney, but never reached its destination. In bad weather, the plane disappeared somewhere over Lannington National Park in the McPherson Ranges of southeastern Queensland. A sparsely populated mountainous area, dozens of search parties fought their way through the jungle country. As the days passed, hopes of finding survivors dwindled. The crew of 2 and 5 passengers were given up for dead. But the search continued. Until on the 10th day, a local bushman, Bernard O'Reilly, playing a hunch, sighted a scar on a distant hillside. On he struggled to find amid the wreckage of the Stinson two men, J.S. Proud and J.R. Binstead, alive but only just.
3: I found them in very good heart, but looking very bad. I didn't tell them that. One chappie was writing his last message on a sheet of metal, and within 5 minutes he was asking me what the cricket score was.
1: And that is still a great interest to a lot of people, because it's a real story about heroics and community. Everyone got these two guys out alive from the Christmas Creek and Kerry Valleys. And I think that really helped O'Reilly's. It probably wouldn't be here today if that event didn't happen. The other big, probably, move here was my father building the world's first, it seems, treetop walk, because he wanted people to get up into the canopy of the trees to see the different birds and the different vegetation at that level in the forest, because he knew there was much more up there in the canopy than below. People think the treetop walk's about getting up to see a view. It's actually about seeing those things close to you. And that was, you know, that got worldwide recognition from America, from Canada, from many places in Southeast Asia, and has now been replicated mostly in steel all around the world. But as far as we know, the one that Big Pete built is still the first in the world.
0: You guys are celebrating 100 years, but Eat Local Month is celebrating 15 years this year. You were one of the first people on board, and it started as a weekend, didn't it? And then it's evolved to become this month-long, even plus, event. When you started with the Eat Local Month, why did you think it needed to be expanded instead of just being a small touch point in the month?
1: The producers and the product has expanded, therefore it needed to expand to get that reach for a lot of people. I did suggest that it was 3 weeks, and I suggested we move it up to a month for being the whole of June, which they've done for the last couple of years. It's worked well. It's even squashed into May a bit this year because there's

0: so much going on, and I've suggested to them they should just make it winter, and the Scenic Rim can hold that mantle of this is where you come for winter. You don't go to Stanthorpe anymore. Sorry, Stanthorpe.
1: Over the 100 years, what are some of the more special guests that you've had grace the retreat here?
0: Probably, if you had to pick one, you would say David Attenborough, who has been here a couple of times.

0: other sounds that he hears in the forest. That was a camera shutter. And again. And that's a car alarm.
1: But yeah, he's come and done two documentaries at O'Reilly's, so having him was great, and he's obviously an amazing person.
2: What are some of the proudest moments you've had over the 100 years?
1: Yeah, that's an interesting question. One of the little things, this is a bit offbeat maybe, during COVID, you know, the government said if you've got international staff, they need to go back to their home country because they can't get JobKeeper. And they won't get any government benefits. And we had about 40 international staff. Now, they are not people who can just afford to jump on planes, and the fares were going so high. So we decided to keep all our staff. We told them, stay for free, eat for free, and we'll just dig it out and see how long it takes. We did have at the time, the Prime Minister was saying it could be as long as 6 months. Well, it wasn't, thank heavens, in Queensland at least. It was over pretty quick, and we got straight back to work, and we were full. We had all our staff, so we were right. But then started getting this feedback from guests saying, oh, your staff are so thankful, the way you looked after them and what you did for them. And we got this feedback very strongly from lots of guests, and we didn't even know, because the staff weren't telling us, but they were telling the guests. So that was a pretty cool thing, I think.
2: So what generation are you, Shane, within the O'Reilly family?
1: I'm third, so I'm the oldest of the third generation. We've got a number of fourth working in the business part-time basis, including my daughter and son. But, there's a few other third generation working and also directors. We've got 130 staff as well, so it keeps us busy.
2: From all over, like we had a lovely waitress who came over before, had a little name tag that said she was from Japan. How many, so you still have international staff working up here as well?
1: Yeah, probably about half our staff would be international, or maybe a bit more. Lots from South America particularly, and also Europe, English. So yeah, because they're in nature, a lot of the Aussies, I suppose, hospitality work is hard, and these guys are happy to come up here, and they've got accommodation, so they get their accommodation in their job, and so they like it.
2: How do you hope as well that tourism and the draw that this place, Scenic Rim and the rainforest has to people, how do you hope that continues?
1: Well, I think it will continue. Lamington National Park is, the track system it's got is an amazing asset for the people of Queensland. 160 kilometres of graded walking paths. You can go out there for a whole day and possibly not see anyone. It doesn't cost you anything. You've got great views. You've got Antarctic beech forest. You've got waterfalls. You've got animals. It is a great asset. And I think the more people realise it, I think a lot of younger people realised that after COVID they couldn't go to Bali, so they came to places like this, and that's continued. They've probably gone back to Bali, mind you, but we do see a lot more younger demographic coming and doing walks in the rainforest now than we had before.
3: Years of O'Reilly's, the pioneers of what we now call ecotourism here and around the world. Shane O'Reilly, Managing Director of O'Reilly's. He spoke there with Caitlin Sheehan, 612 ABC Brisbane reporter and producer. Now, some good news for you after that. 612 ABC Brisbane is the official media partner of the Eat Local Month this June. And I have two double passes to give away right now to the Winter Harvest Festival on Saturday, the 27th of June in Kalbar. Craig and Loretta from our breakfast program will be there hosting talks across the day on the 612 ABC Brisbane produce stage. So if you want to head along, all you have to do is call right now. 1300 222 612 is the phone number. So I have two double passes to give away right now to the Winter Harvest Festival on Saturday, the 27th of June at Kalbar, part of Eat Local Month's planned festival of events. I've got two double passes. They are rare as hen's teeth. So now is your chance. 1300 222 612 was the phone number. For more information,

0: 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Two double passes to give away right now for the Winter Harvest Festival on Saturday the 27th in Kalbar. Part of the menu on Eat Local Month. 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
2: With Steve Austin.
0: Peter David of Alexandra Hills, who says, Steve, I totally agree. Leadership is changing policy when circumstances change, particularly when it's the result world events that were not foreseeable. David, thank you very much. I'm not sure that world events can affected this one, Dave, but I thank you for your message. And another listener, Gavo, says, Steve, politicians lie. They say what they need to get elected. They all do. Remember the no GST? Well, Gavo, yeah, that's true. However, John Howard, when he brought in the GST, actually went to an election saying we're going to bring in a GST. So he said that up front, which I think has been the criticism of some of the changes by the federal government, but they've now changed. And in my mind, that's what you call listening. It mightn't have been up front. They could have done it earlier. All those sort of things might be correct. But isn't that a good thing when a federal government listens to feedback, listens to blowback, however you want to frame it, and then changes their policy position? Now, I guess we'll know more when the legislation actually goes to federal parliament next week. But 1300 222 612 is the phone number, or you can send a text 0467 922 612. In the meantime, this is one of the people I think is a very talented musician, Joe Jackson, and stepping out on 612 ABC Brisbane. It's 4 to 10, news at 10. Experts in everything after about half past, or when their majesties feel like wandering in.

0: Joe Jackson stepping up. Congratulations, Leah from Scarborough and Jeff from Bow Desert. You are heading along to the Winter Harvest Festival next weekend at Kalba. You've got a double pass each, and they are hard to come by. After the news, now I'll leave you guessing. Who knows what might happen after 10? News is next.
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4: ABC News. Good morning, I'm Maria Hatzakis. The Federal Treasurer has conceded the government suffered some political damage over its major tax shake-up in last month's budget. Jack Mackay reports from Parliament House.
5: In the wake of backlash to the budget, the government yesterday unveiled a raft of changes to the capital gains tax discount, including carve-outs for startups and increasing the small business threshold from $2 to $10 million. Treasurer Jim Chalmers has denied it's a backdown, but acknowledged the government has taken a political hit.
6: I think we have lost some political paint. But it's worth it because we're doing the right thing here.
5: Proposed changes to discretionary testamentary trusts also won't go ahead.
4: Investigations are underway into a fire that's destroyed a house in central Queensland. The blaze ripped through the home on Beak Street in the Rockhampton suburb of Coongal early this morning. Fire station officer Chris Herman says two residents were woken by smoke alarms and managed to escape unharmed before crews arrived.
7: On arrival, we were faced with fire on the ground floor and first floor at the rear of the building. It came under control approximately 2.5 hours later, and there was a lot of debris and stuff inside that made it hard to gain access to.
4: A Senate inquiry has begun in Canberra today, probing an army helicopter crash off the Queensland coast that killed four servicemen. Next month will mark 3 years since the fatal crash near Airlie Beach. The inquiry will probe the reason Commonwealth prosecutors decided not to charge defence over the crash, despite the National Workplace Health and Safety Investigator identifying two alleged criminal breaches. The US Secretary of Defence has announced a review of American troop deployments in Europe in a blistering attack on some NATO allies in Brussels. This report from Cyan Valence.
8: US Defence Secretary Pete Hegseth was only at NATO's headquarters for a meeting with his European counterparts for a few hours, but his appearance left allies reeling after he announced a six-month review of the presence of US forces in Europe and went on to blast allies who didn't support the US during its conflict with Iran.
9: Iranian targets that threaten European interests even more directly than they threaten us. But too many of our allies said no.
8: NATO Chief Mark Rutte said all in the alliance agree that it's time to reboot and for European allies to scale up their defence capabilities.
4: A former senior detective says an Australian company running the world's biggest artificial intelligence porn site could be criminally liable for child exploitation material generated by its customers. Josh Robertson has this exclusive report.
10: An investigation by the ABC found the website Our Dream appears to feature an array of female AI companions that look 15 years or younger. That's backed by testing from an age estimation tool used by law enforcement. Retired Queensland detective John Rouse says the Australian company running the website, Coreflow, could be in the frame.
11: This would constitute a criminal offence at both state and federal level.
10: Coreflow says it has zero tolerance for unlawful content. Queensland police are now investigating.
4: A truck accident's causing traffic chaos near Toowoomba on the Darling Downs. The car carrier hit a guardrail on the Toowoomba Connection Road in Withcott just after 7:30 this morning. It's blocking both westbound lanes on the Great